0: swept away in an RV. Another is a female in Uvalde who was swept away while driving on a road.
1: More flooding is expected. 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
2: I'm Kelly Bennett for SuperTalk Mississippi News. The inflation rate cooled to 3.5% in June, falling from 4.2% in May. Despite the upbeat number, 21% of small business owners cite inflation as their single most important business problem. Because most small businesses are structured as pass-through entities, their revenue is taxed at individual income rates. Leah Long, the NFIB director for Mississippi and Louisiana, told us the state's phase-out of the state income tax works to their benefit.
3: So lowering that obviously means more money into their business. They can reinvest. You know, we always talk about compensation for business for their employees, reinvest in that aspect of it. So as we continue, hopefully that path goes down to zero. It'll continue to make us one of the best states in the South.
4: 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What happens? 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
2: The suspect, who was charged with the brutal murder of his ex-girlfriend in July of 2024, is facing new charges. Bryson Rivers allegedly killed 22-year-old Lauren Johansson, whose body was found in the trunk of a vehicle at Wolf River Cemetery in Pass Christian. Investigators believe even though she was found in Harrison County, the murder actually took place in Forest County. Rivers had been behind bars in Tennessee before beating and kidnapping Johansson prior to the murder, but an administrative error by a county employee allowed him to travel to Mississippi while he was out on bond. Rivers was recently served with an indictment from a Harrison County grand jury charging him with desecration of a human corpse and tampering with physical evidence. He's scheduled to stand trial on the capital murder charge this year.
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22: 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By the way, if you believe in supporting American craftsmanship, veterans, and independent talk radio, go to my website, pick up a limited edition Lars Larson Show Challenge coin, proudly made by American vets. Each one comes with a personally signed thank you card from yours truly, and all proceeds, every dime, benefits the veterans. So President Trump is going to give a speech at 9 o'clock Eastern time tonight. Now, officially, nobody knows what he's going to talk about, but unofficially, the president suggested about 2 days ago that what he was going to talk about was going to be really, really major, and it was going to have something to do with the election in 2020. I think it couldn't happen soon enough. I'm glad to see that the president has not let this one rest. And I think it's going to be interesting. I've got a soundbite from Joe Biden, but I will play that in just a moment. First, I want to tell you that in addition to whatever it is that Donald Trump will say about the 2020 election tonight, it is absolutely driving the Democrats crazy. And let me tell you, I'll give you an idea of why they're going crazy right now, because they're absolutely desperate to make sure the SAVE Act does not pass. Let me get to that in just a moment. First, welcome to the Lars Larson Show. If you want to join what we call the best conversation in talk journalism, it's here every single day at 866-HEY-LARS. And if you're a naysayer, and I know on the election, we get lots and lots of naysayers saying, there is no evidence of any wrongdoing in the 2020 election. Oh, yes, there is. We know a whole lot more 6 years later than we knew right after the 2020 election. And I know somebody's going to call in and say, well, that went to court 60 different times, and judges decided there was no evidence. That is as well a big fat lie. Let me tell you why. When those cases went to the judges, the judges decided every single one of them on what are called procedural grounds, saying you filed in the wrong venue, you filed too late, you filed too early. In other words, they never actually looked at the allegation that the 2020 election was rife with fraud and cheating and everything else. And in all the years since, we have found out a whole lot more about what happened in 2020, about why we all went to bed on election night seeing results that put Donald Trump well ahead, and then somehow, mysteriously overnight, Joe Biden managed to jump ahead by hundreds of thousands of votes, and he jumped ahead primarily in the states where he had the weakest chance to do so, while in the places where you might have expected a Democrat to do exceptionally well, places like Los Angeles, like Chicago, like Philadelphia, like New York City, he underperformed Barack Hussein Obama. But in the battleground states, where you would expect it to be even tougher, Joe Biden managed to outperform the much-vaunted walks-on-water Barack Hussein Obama. So, what do I think Donald Trump's going to say? I think what he's going to say is that there is new evidence that the 2020 election was full of fraud. And if you say, well, the election's over, who cares, let's move along. Hey, I'll tell you what, America, let's not move along. Let's make sure that when we see that there is fraud that has gone on, that there is cheating that goes on in the single most important election that Americans have every 4 years, when there's evidence of that, let's go after it. Let's fix it. We were told after the 2020 election, it was the most secure election in American history. Only today, we now know that there were thousands and thousands of people registered to vote who are foreign nationals. There were thousands and thousands, if not hundreds of thousands, of illegal aliens. There were duplicate votes. There were votes of dead people There were dead people registered to vote. There were people registered to vote in multiple states. And there's a brand new study out. It's a massive election corruption report. It details 824 findings across 800 pages of search warrants and investigative documents. Now, it's called An Attack on Important U.S. Critical Infrastructure. It goes into the 2020 election. It's detailed by Gateway Pundit. Now, the entities named include Runback Election Services, Elections Group LLC, the Office of Georgia, Secretary of State, Tyler Technologies, Associated Press, and many others. Now, Patrick Kolbeck, who is the primary author of the Election Crime Bureau, says the report is proof that the narrative, there is no evidence of election fraud, is itself a deliberate fraud, as the report demonstrates. Now, is that important to anybody? I think it's especially important because I would imagine one of the things President Trump will be doing tonight, I've got no special knowledge of what's going on in the speech he's going to give to America tonight. But I think what we're going to find out is that Donald Trump is going to make a last-ditch effort to get the SAVE Act passed through the United States Senate. It's already passed the House of Representatives two different times, and Speaker Mike Johnson says if we need to, we will pass it a third time if we have to. So why wouldn't it get passed in the Senate? The public opinion polls say that when you ask Americans, should you have to have picture ID to vote, that gets about a 90% support, which means it includes, even if you assume that's all conservatives, it would have to include a sizable percentage of non-affiliated voters, those in the middle. It would have to include a sizable percentage of Democrat voters as well. Now, if they get the Save America Act passed, it only requires three simple things. One, picture ID to vote. Number two, proof that the voter is in fact an American citizen. And number three, that your election ballot has to be in to be counted on election day. And the Democrats are left with this cockamamie argument that women who got married and their last name changed when they got married, I don't even think most Democrat wives take their husband's name, but among Republicans, it's very common. Tina Larson is Tina Larson because she married me. Does Tina Larson have any problem voting? Does she have to bring her birth certificate? And that's the most ridiculous claim as well, that you bring your birth certificate to the polling place to prove that your unmarried maiden name was in fact something else, except you're voting as Tina Larson in the case of Mrs. Larson. Mrs. Larson has no problem voting. She manages to mark an election ballot and cast her ballot even though she got married, even though her last name changed. And it's not been a problem at all. And then you get the Democrats claiming, why, this is going to work to the count, you know, it's going to work against the interests of black and brown people. And the Democrats, well, they show their roots in the Klan and all the racism of the Democrat Party going back almost 200 years when they say, black people don't know how to get a driver's license. Brown people don't know how to get a driver's license. Black and brown people don't know where their birth certificate is. I mean, I understand that the Democrats have some very, very racist roots. Not every Democrat was a Klan member, but every Klan member was a Democrat. And in fact, the Democrats, well, they hail from their origins. You know, their roots go back to Andrew Jackson. Why do you think they want him taken off the $20 bill? Why do you think they don't have Andrew Jackson dinners? They understand. The SAVE Act has to pass. I think Donald Trump's appeal is going to be a solid one tonight, and I expect to hear some new evidence from the 2020 election and the fraud that happened 6 years ago. By the way, thousands of places on the Internet have a file with your name on it, and that used to be true of me, but I took care of the problem, and I'm going to tell you how. What do they have? Your home address, your cell phone number, your email address, and there's more. 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
6: Welcome back to the Lars Larson Show. 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When I was a kid, I didn't like salads very much at all. As an adult, I like them now, except now we understand your salad may look healthy, but it could be carrying a microscopic parasite that includes some really unpleasant side effects. So I thought I'd talk about that with Rain Guest, who is the founder of AeroClean. Rain, welcome back to the program. How are you?
7: I'm doing good. Yeah, you're right. You can't see it, but you're going to know it when it hits you.
6: Oh, boy, that's what I understand, and I've been avoiding it like the plague, and it kills me because I actually like salads now. When I was a kid, I avoided them like the plague, but I guess you, even if you're avoiding salads, there may be some of that lettuce on your cheeseburger that could actually give you that explosive diarrhea. So how do we make sure that all this stuff is clean, and why has this become such a big problem recently?
7: Well, it's not that it's become such a big problem recently. Actually, there's only been about, 3,000 cases reported of it. So to put that in perspective, every year we get about 20 million cases of norovirus. We're just hearing about it now because it's actually very rare. So when we do have a little outbreak like this, it becomes the big news because everybody probably has salad in your refrigerator and you're going to take a look at it and it's going to give you pause. So, but to answer your earlier question and how do we get rid of it?
6: Yeah.
7: I'm going to ask you a question.
6: Okay.
7: Where do you think this little parasite comes from?
6: I think it comes, it's what the doctors describe as the fecal oral route, which means it's because somebody went to the toilet and didn't wash their hands, and then they went out and handled produce, and then the parasite did not get washed off the produce. Have I come even close?
7: Yeah, absolutely. It is a sanitation issue, but it can actually start at the farm. Some of the irrigation water that we use, not intentionally, but it does end up having sewer water in it sometimes. So it can actually happen at the farm. It can handle or happen to your point during the food processing process. And some people can have this and not even know that they have it. So it's like any other illness. Some people that had COVID didn't have symptoms. Some people that have this don't have symptoms, or they have really mild cases, so they don't know it's an issue. But it is very, 3,000 people have got it so far. That's about one in every 115,000 Americans. So it's pretty rare.
6: Yeah.
7: But if you want to avoid getting it, look, I'm still eating my salads. I brought some to work the other day, and everybody looked at me like I was crazy, but I said, hey, just more for me. I'm not really concerned about it. But if you want to avoid it, don't eat your raw vegetables or your raw produce when we're having outbreaks like this, and enjoy your little 4th of July barbecue a little longer. Heat does kill it. Now, washing vegetables and fruit will help, but it doesn't absolutely get rid of it. But pull out that grill, throw the zucchini and the peppers and everything on there, and enjoy the grill a little
6: longer. Actually, that's my favorite way to enjoy vegetables, which were also not necessarily my favorite as a kid. But as an adult, I can't get enough of them. Although, what do I do about lettuce? You're not going to put the lettuce in the barbecue, are you?
7: Yeah, the lettuce is a tough one because this parasite, it's not, a lot of people think of it like this little crawling around parasite, but it's really not. It's microscopic, it's single cell, so it actually just gets caught up in the crevices of the lettuce, so that's what makes it so hard to wash away. It's so tiny. It's like glitter.
6: So Well, the company you founded, AeroClean, does your company have an application to this?
7: So that's interesting. I've actually been contacting laboratories to try to get so for those people that don't know, we have a patented device that creates something called hypochlorous acid, which is what your white blood cells produce to fight pathogens.
6: Yeah.
7: So we create that in a machine, and it actually is very effective killing bacteria, viruses, spores, fungi, black mold, all these really nasty bugs. But this one, there's no studies previously done on it. This one has a little coat of armor that actually even survives your stomach acid.
6: Really?
7: So what happens is, yeah, it does. Yeah, so when you eat it, it survives your stomach acid. And then a little bit later, it gets into your small intestine, and it kind of hatches, per se, and then it multiplies. And that's why you get that little explosive problem that people are talking about.
6: It sounds like the script to another Aliens movie. This thing is hatching inside of you, and then it bursts out of your chest and scares all your co-stars in the movie.
7: Yeah, or the other end. Not pleasant. Not pleasant at all. But, you know, are you a man that likes to barbecue?
6: I'm not very good at barbecue. I usually leave it to somebody else, but I'm really good at KP. I'm really good at washing dishes, so I kind of make that my cause, and everybody else does the actual cooking. I mean, I've done it, but I'm better at grilling than I am at barbecuing, and there is a difference, but
7: oh,
6: why do you ask?
7: Good point. Well, just because heat kills it, so maybe if you're concerned about it, lay off the lettuce for a little bit, but... You know, if you're a gambling man, roll the die. 1 in 115,000.
6: Oh,
7: those aren't great odds.
6: You know what I wish we could do? And Rain, maybe this, I don't know if this goes a different direction than AeroClean, but years ago I talked to scientists and I talked to doctors about radiation treatment of food. And a lot of people get all wound up. Oh my God, radiation. I said, do you have a microwave in your house? You understand that's just radiation in a different form. And when I talked to these folks, I said, can we do this with food? And they said, yeah. And I said, does it change the character of the food? And they said, no, it's basically exposing it to basically the level of radiation that you get by getting an x-ray at the dentist's office or an x-ray at the doctor's office, except we run our food under it. And there is actually food on the market right now that's treated that way. And it doesn't cook it or anything else like your microwave does. And I've always wondered, would something like this lend itself to that? If you ran all that lettuce under one of these radiation sources and had the radiation, but maybe that little armored shell would protect this one.
7: And maybe, but it might be interesting to look into it. One never knows, but you'd have to take into account the expense of it, because currently what they do with the lettuce is they put it in these big vats of solution.
6: Yep.
7: liquid solution. So if you
6: and
7: start
6: what's
7: talking
6: in that
7: about
6: solution?
7: Putting it on
6: what's
7: conveyor-
6: in the solution, by the way, Rain? Do you know? Is it chlorine
7: yeah,
6: or what?
7: Yeah, sometimes they do have chlorine in it. And, you know, our solution, hypochlorous acid, you know, I told you it's what our white blood cells produce to fight pathogens. It's also the effective part of bleach. So it is a species of chlorine. It's actually the species that kills pathogens. So, hey, I'm looking for labs that can test our product, and I'll get back and let you know. But you bring up an interesting point, because in food processing, right, you know, because this isn't the first outbreak we're having of
6: –
7: foodborne pathogens. But one of the problems in the food processing chain altogether is that we're using sanitizers, which really don't have stringent testing requirements.
6: That's Rain Guest, founder of AeroClean. 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
4: That's what we all want.
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7: This is House Call for Health. You say potato, I say potato. The debate over whether potatoes should count as vegetables is about to become even more heated this year as a federal committee debates updates to national dietary guidelines, including potentially yanking the potato's current status. While potatoes are, in fact, botanically a starchy vegetable, the debate over whether they're more similar to grains has recently been reignited. In the U.S., nearly half of all potatoes eaten go into frozen products, mostly fries. In the UK, spuds don't count toward the recommended 5 portions of fruits and vegetables per day. Still, the potato industry argues the idea of relabeling the potato is half-baked and that spuds should be considered a gateway vegetable, meaning kids are more likely to eat dishes with vegetables in them when potatoes are involved. Ultimately, they say the debate boils down to educating Americans on balanced nutrition, not changing how potatoes are labeled. For more health news, go to foxnewshealth.com. House Call for Health, I'm Lisa Brady, Fox News.

0: from the coast to the Delta and all points in between, the stories of your Mississippi, all 82 counties, are heard here. 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
2: This is a Fox News alert. I'm Tom Graham. The White House says President Trump will reveal new details about America's election security during an address to the nation tonight. Press Secretary Caroline Levitt.
3: We are the greatest country in the history of the world. We should have the safest and most secure elections in the history of the world. And what the president will be speaking about tonight will show you that perhaps that is not the case.
2: Democrats warn the president is trying to sow doubt about election integrity ahead of November's midterms. Two people are dead in Texas following relentless rains and flash flooding in the central and southern part of the state.
4: A male near Comfort who was swept away in an RV. Another is a female in Uvalde.
2: Texas Governor Greg Abbott. 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
5: 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I'm Caleb Saylor. Lawmakers in Mississippi have passed a bill.

0: bill to reform the youth court system, but not without fierce debate.
1: I would think that you would have sense enough to think for yourself and not be guided by outside influences. Because the only thing we're going to gain from this legislation in the next 2 years is a total chaos in the youth court system.
0: That was Democratic Representative Jeffrey Harness. His Republican colleague, Representative Jansen Owen, disagreed.
2: This is the fourth year an iteration of this bill has been filed and attempted to pass our chamber. This is not new. If you have not had an opportunity to read and review this legislation and the potential impacts it has had on our youth court and our courts, then you have not been paying attention.
0: This hour of Super Talk News is brought to you by Mama Justice. Call 662-883-6262 today.
3: I'm Chad Pergram with the Speaker's Lobby. Something big went down 250 years ago at Independence Hall in Philadelphia. The founders finalized the Declaration of Independence there. But something else big went down at Independence Hall just a couple of days ago, as in the ground. Congress adopted a resolution mandating burial of a time capsule just a few feet away from Independence Hall. And the instructions are clear: do not open until the year 2276. In the time capsule, there's a piece of metal from Lower Manhattan after 9/11, bolo ties from New Mexico. Georgia donated a medallion from the Masters Golf Tournament. The Golden State included an AI prompt from the chatbot Claude. Democratic Pennsylvania Representative Brendan Boyle wanted to include a Philadelphia cheesesteak in the capsule, but he doubted that would keep. Ironically, the biggest enemy of the time capsule is time itself. Time and sediment degrades items inside time capsules. The hope is that the time capsule at Independence Hall doesn't fail, and that the country doesn't fail in the meantime either. With the Speaker's Lobby, Chad Pergram, Fox News.
0: A new round of conservation projects will be funded in Mississippi. Ricky Flint, who heads the Mississippi Outdoor Stewardship Trust Fund, tells us more.
4: The Mississippi legislature appropriated $15 million to the Outdoor Stewardship Trust Fund for this next fiscal year.
0: Some of the most recent projects were completed under budget, meaning there will be even more money to dole out to local governments and nonprofits looking to improve outdoor life.
4: We got about $16.1 million at this point available that will be able to go towards projects in this next cycle, which will start taking applications very soon here in the next few weeks. It begins on August 3rd and will continue through a deadline of September 18th.
0: Be sure to keep up with all the latest news, sports, and politics in Mississippi by heading on over to supertalk.fm. I'm Caleb Saylors.
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5: Hey, welcome back to Lars Larson Show. 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And if you're a naysayer, we always put naysayers right to the head of the line. 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I want to throw something in that's a little bit impromptu, and that is, the president is going to give a speech tonight at 9 o'clock Eastern, 6 o'clock here on the left coast of America. Now, what's significant about that? Two of the major television networks have announced that they will not be carrying it. Now, we might even make this tomorrow's X-poll question. NBC and ABC have announced that they are not going to carry Donald Trump's primetime speech that is very much expected to be about the 2020 election. And I would ask you this, no matter who the president is, if the president is giving a primetime speech, and unless the president starts doing them once a month or once every 90 days, Donald Trump doesn't give primetime speeches all that very often. And there are some important issues to get out in front of the American public. Should any television news network, and it's always their discretion, I understand that. I'm not talking about forcing them by government edict that they have to carry the speech. But should major networks like NBC and ABC say, we don't like Donald Trump, we're not going to carry his election speech? I mean, would you have felt differently about it, say, if it was Barack Hussein Obama or maybe President Otto Penn? I don't think Joe Biden was capable of actually giving a primetime speech of more than maybe 90 seconds. But if you have a president in office and the major networks say, we're just not going to carry his speech because we don't like the content of the speech, isn't that the very kind of stuff that Americans have to hear about? If the president is going to say something, especially if it is something that there is big disagreements about, and there are. I mean, I tend to agree with Donald Trump. But many of you think I just take Donald Trump's positions on anything and I simply mimic them on the air. I don't. I make up my own mind. And I made up my mind about the 2020 election a long, long time ago. And it got me called an election denier. Because I said, I don't think that election was valid. And you said, well, you're an election denier. Do you know, there have been lots and lots of election deniers in American history. I mean, Richard Nixon easily could have been an election denier in 1960. He was not for the good of the country. He decided to say, okay, we think there was cheating, but we'll go with the result. Kennedy becomes president. There were also election deniers in the form of Al Gore. Al Gore went all the way to the United States Supreme Court denying the legitimate outcome of the Florida election, which affected the national election for president. Did anybody call Al Gore an election denier? Hillary Clinton was an election denier, claiming that she'd actually won against Donald Trump. Did the left-wing media call her an election denier? I don't think so. So, in this case, if the president had something important to say tonight, and I believe it will be, I have no special advance copy of his speech. And by the way, that brings up a second subject, but let me get to that in a moment. If the president says what I expect him to say, which is that there is new evidence that the 2020 election was monkeyed with by China, by Russia, and of course, by Iran. And not only that, but we also know to a fair certainty that there were attempts by the nation of Iran to take the life of Donald Trump. We reported on them at the time. And the major intelligence agencies in America said the Iranian government is conspiring to try to kill Donald Trump. Okay, I would think that would make it newsworthy. And for NBC and ABC to say, we're just not going to do it, I don't think that's the way it should work. Now, do I want the government to order the television networks to carry the speech? I do not. But I do think that the American public should say, if you are a major television network, if you purport to be covering the news, then the last thing you want to do is say, well, but there's news we don't like, so we're not going to cover it. Second, about the speech itself, it turns out that there is now an investigation into Donald Trump's teleprompter operator. It's the same guy. He's been running the teleprompter since 2016. And it turns out that at least the Commodities Futures Trading Agency, which keeps an eye on insider trading, they believe that this guy may have been placing bets on some of the futures markets. Kalshi, I think, is the one they've identified. This guy knew what Donald Trump was going to talk about in his speech, and it is alleged that he placed bets and made about $100,000 over the last decade by placing bets on what the president was going to say, because that guy already had inside information, and they are now investigating that as well. And then there's this. If Donald Trump says, if foreign nations mess with our elections, we should hold them to account. I know there are some left-wingers out there who are going to say, well, how dare he do that? He's just doing this because of his own personal interest. I'll tell you what. I want to play a soundbite for you from just 6 years ago when Joe Biden was in the middle of the 2020 election, 6 years ago. And here's what he had to say about foreign interference in American elections.
6: Any country, no matter who it is, that interferes in American elections will pay a price. They will pay a price. And it's been overwhelmingly clear this election, I won't even get into the last one, this election, that Russia has been involved, China has been involved to some degree, and now we learn that Iran is involved. They will pay a price if I'm elected.
5: Now, that was a little upcut, and I understand that. He said they'll pay a price if I am elected. Did China pay any kind of price under Joe Biden when he was president of the United States for messing with our elections? I don't think so. And in fact, I don't think that happened at all. So yesterday on our X poll, we asked a question that had to do with a lawsuit that's been brought, and it's about cameras in ambulances. And you might think, well, why would there be cameras in ambulances? And I made the argument, there's a young lady who's an EMT who is now suing the ambulance company she worked for. And why? Because late last year and at the beginning of this year, this young lady's company, the company that ran the ambulances, decided to put cameras back where the patient and the paramedic are working on the patient in the back of an ambulance. You might think, well, that's an awful time to be on camera when you're in such a vulnerable position. I made this argument yesterday. If you're a paramedic taking care of that patient, there should be some way to document that you did your job correctly. Okay? And a camera would do that. If you're a patient, you may want to make sure, because many patients in the back of an ambulance are incapacitated. They may even be unconscious. Would you like to have a camera to make sure that paramedic is not doing things that the paramedic should not be doing with the patient? Well, it got a split result. 65% of you agreed with me and said there's a reason, both to protect the patient and to protect the paramedic, to put a camera back there. 35% of you disagreed. Talk to Kevin. Kevin, we've got about a minute to the break. So tell me what you make of the idea of putting cameras in the back of ambulances, as we asked about yesterday in the X poll.
7: I think it's a great idea, but I also think that anytime cameras are used for the protection of the citizen or the patient, we need to make sure that we are able to get access to that, whether it's through legal means, or whatever, so we have a copy so we know in the event that something happened, especially now with law enforcement. And I'm not anti-blue line, but I am anti some of the brutality that I've seen, the way that they handle some basic traffic stops with people that when they run their license plate and they know that you're a good citizen, but they come up as a tyrant and they still want to be rough with you. They want to, you know, exert their authority.
5: And don't body cameras help protect the driver in those kind of circumstances?
7: Well, I would say, like in the instance of law enforcement, when you get a majority of the time, when you don't get the full run of the video, they're diced and sliced.
5: You should be able to get that video with a court order.

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4: Hey, welcome back to the Lars Larson Show and Conspiracy Theory Thursday. I've been looking forward to talking to Josh Smith. Josh is the Deputy Director of the Federal Bureau of Prisons, but he has a very interesting background. Mr. Smith, welcome to the program. How are you?
12: Good, great. Thanks for having me.
4: So what's it like when you understand that you're now running deputy director, you're the second in charge of the Federal Bureau of Prisons, and yet you've got a history of prisons that wasn't altogether good back in the day, right?
12: Yeah, I mean, I was the young, drug-dealing young man that nobody wanted in their community. Now, fast forward, somebody's been married 30 years, four kids and four grandkids, and sold a very successful business. So quite the dynamic difference from where it started.
4: Well, and does that give you a special understanding of the both the people in custody and the people who are running, you know, the various institutions that you're in charge over, you're the deputy director of? Does that give you a special kind of insight into how things run and why people do things because you have history as both an inmate and now as deputy director?
12: Yeah, I think if you're going to run a business, would you want somebody that's had experience doing that before or not?
4: I think so.
12: And so, you know, this is something that I've known and learned a lot about. You know, for the last several years, my wife and I sold a company and invested millions into a foundation called the Fourth Purpose Foundation. And that foundation's mission was to make prison a place of transformation. And so what I've done is I've spent several years studying the best of corrections. I mean, I've spoken at all the top groups. I've made great friends with some of the top correctional leaders in this country, all studying to help them, really just to help teach them the best practices that I learned, never really thinking that I would be put in this type of position or asked to serve in this role.
4: And by
12: so
4: the way,
12: I would say it's proving well.
4: I should explain that it was about 5 years ago that you got a real favor from the President of the United States. Would you mind telling my audience about that?
12: No, it was. I was pardoned on one of his last days in office. That means all my crime was wiped away. And, you know, people ask me all the time, and there was a lot of accusations, you paid for it, or you're friends with the president, and all those things. I had never met the president. People who knew the work that I was doing, the president found out about it. And I'll tell you, his last day in office, there was no show around it. He extended me grace and mercy that I was not deserving of, that I didn't earn. And so it was definitely a blessing
4: in
12: my life.
4: And yet you've showed that grace and mercy was well-deserved if you've gone on to become deputy director of prisons and you're helping to make them transformation.
12: Yeah, so, I mean, I've worked in Tennessee. Governor Bill Lee headed up a criminal justice task force there, working with top law enforcement officials on how to tackle some of the challenges there. I've worked in multiple different states with your top correctional leaders, governors, and really just, you know, helping to see how do we figure out where we return less people back to prison when they come back into our communities. You know, 97% of the people in federal prison are getting out.
4: Yep.
12: Okay, so not everybody is El Chapo, the really difficult ones. We've got those. They've lost their right to live among society. But 97% are coming back. They're going to be our neighbors. And when we don't get that right, that means there's more victims. There's pain on the other side of the consequences. And federal prison having a 44% recidivism rate, worse than many other states out there, is really a travesty. And that's what we're working on fixing.
4: I'm talking to Josh Smith, who's now Deputy Director of the Federal Bureau of Prisons, but about three decades ago, he was caught in possession of a kilo of cocaine and 150 pounds of pot and ended up doing some time. So what's the secret? I don't expect you to encapsulate in 5 minutes that we got left, but what's the secret to changing these? Because, Mr. Smith, I've been in plenty of prisons, never as an inmate, always, you know, a visitor to talk to various inmates and killers and drug dealers and the whole nine yards. But how do you change them from something where you simply warehouse people to something where you can actually, with some of the people, change what they're going to do when they get back out?
12: That's a great question. Hey, first, for me, I'd be remiss to not just mention, I mean, God had an impact in my life.
4: No doubt.
12: It was something I've still not gotten over. 30 years later. And so I think that's one of the cores for me, this change. So you're going to, you'll see we work with a lot of faith organizations, White House Faith Office, like never before in BLP. The second thing is exposure. You know, I was, if you remember back Enron scandal, you remember that back years ago? Well, Enron, you locked up a lot of CEOs, CFOs, not just Enron, but a lot of other companies. DOJ was getting them. Well, I was this young punk drug dealing kid that ended up doing time with successful business people, educated, who had had all these different things. So for 5 years, not only did I have this experience with God, now I got plugged in and exposed to people that didn't grow up in the neighborhood that I came from. From there, it was a banker that taught me banking and credit and finance. It was a real estate person taught me real estate. Today, I'm one of the very small percentage of people that hold not just a pilot's license in airplanes, but in helicopters. I own both. And all of that was because I got exposed to a pilot that was in prison. So that's where I work really hard to plug community in with those, give those that want the best chance of success. And for those that aren't, I tell them all the time when I'm talking to inmates, BOP is like Motel 6. I assure you, we will always leave the lights on for you if you're going to violate the community. But we want to see you get back out in the communities and do better.
13: By the way, Ms. Smith, I happen to live in a very liberal part of the world. I live in the Pacific Northwest. And out here in the state prisons, they've done things like they will no longer call them inmates or convicts. They call them adults in custody. I mean, they've softened up all this stuff. And yet I hear from people who call the show and they'll say, look, I had big problems. And then I hit the brick wall and went to jail or went to prison. And I came out and I decided to change my behavior. But it was only because I went to jail. Do you think they're doing people any favors by simply trying to soften the language and all of that?
12: No, I think, you know, here's the thing. We've gotten so far soft on one side, right, that is just like, you know, poor, pitiful everybody, and then you don't have accountability. That never works. If you have any kids, you already understand that doesn't work. But then you've got this other side that is this hardcore, you know, you steal a piece of bubble gum, you serve life in prison. Or the mentality of lock them away, don't give them anything, and they don't even think about them coming back to be our neighbor again. Both of those dynamics aren't right, and they don't lead to the best result. So you'll find I don't have struggle at all calling them an inmate. I was one. I let them know, if you don't want to be called an inmate, don't be one. So you have to hold accountability here, but I will invest in them. And I say, look, we want to get you to a better place. If you'll allow it, now you're going to have to put in the work. You're going to have to put in the time. You're going to have to want the change. Different people are in different stages, but I've been able to see change happen in a lot of lives just like mine. So it's encouraging, exciting to be able to bring those opportunity for those. And frankly, I got my wife and kids out here, my grandkids. Public safety is important to me, and I let the inmates know all the time. You think I want to let somebody out that's going to be a threat to my family? You got another thing coming. Just because I was in prison does not mean that you get something soft or something easy from me.
13: Well, Mr. Smith, congratulations on your success, on your faith in God. And one of the things that always impressed me when I'd go to a federal prison to interview somebody, they said everybody in the federal prisons works. Everybody is busy every day, and busy hands, well, that busy hands keeps everybody out of trouble. That is Josh Smith, now Deputy Director of the Federal
11: Bureau. The Lars Larson Show.

0: Statistics show that roughly 20 veterans die by suicide every day in the United States. 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
11: There was a black soldier set it on his helmet with a flashlight, reading the Bible and explaining it to the guys sitting around him and asking questions.
12: My goodness.
11: Now, we left that. I don't know why we left. We went in. It was snowing. We can't get out. It was before daylight. There wasn't a cloud in the sky, full of stars. Snow was all over the place, and it was so quiet you could hear the quietness, you know. And there was one star in the east that seemed like brighter than all the rest.
13: 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Best choices include the Mazda 3, Subaru Outback, and Ford Explorer for good marks on braking, emergency handling, and highly rated headlights and front crash prevention systems. There are also more affordable good choices, the Honda Civic Coupe or Sedan, Nissan Rogue, and Volvo XC90. 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What's not on the list for new teen drivers? Sports cars, micro or mini cars, and large vehicles that may be hard to handle or stop. That's Fox Wheels. I'm Jeff Manasso, Fox News.
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1: Hey, welcome back to the Lars Larson Show. 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

0: the voluntary rate as a challenge to Massachusetts voters who say they support higher taxes. Filers who believe the state needs more revenue, they need more of your money, could choose to pay more. So what happened? The Massachusetts Democrat Socialists, are they lining up to pay more taxes? 1,570 people, or 0.05% of all the taxpayers in Massachusetts, opted to pay the higher tax rate last year. That shows the hypocrisy. They say they want higher taxes. Well, they could pay them voluntarily, and they choose not to. To your calls at 866-HEY-LARS. That's 866-439-5277. Send your emails to talk@LarsLarson.com. That ex-poll question we asked yesterday, should there be cameras in the back of ambulances to both protect the patient and protect the paramedic who may be working on them? Steve is on the line. Steve, I take it that grabbed your attention. Tell me why.
1: It did. I'm a former firefighter EMT and served for many years here in Oregon. And there's nothing wrong with cameras in the back of the ambulance. That doesn't violate HIPAA because it stays with the emergency response organization. It's not for public consumptions. And as when, for instance, a motor vehicle accident, usually it's law enforcement that's first on scene.
0: Yep.
1: Well, that police officer is going to have a body cam. The car is going to have a dash cam. It's all recorded and it stays with the department. You know, it's the only time it's out for consumption is, like you said earlier, to protect, you know, if there is a suit or a charge filed. Even yeah. In the hospital, when you pull into the ambulance bay, there's cameras. As you're going through the emergency department, there's cameras. So that particular EMT is just blowing smoke.
0: And by the way, when you pull into that ambulance bay, that's a good example of it. I would hope that the institution, whether it's a private nonprofit hospital, a for-profit company that runs the hospital, that they would say, nobody gets to use this video. It is locked up tight unless we have a reason, because we want to go back. Somebody raises a question about whether or not did the paramedics drop the patient on the gurney when they were bringing the gurney out of the ambulance? Or, was the paramedic, I've never done this myself, but as a paramedic, I'll bet you had combative patients who are combative not because they decided to be combative, but just because they were out of their mind with pain or they were otherwise incapacitated, and you probably had to restrain them. And I'll bet there were times that wasn't pretty, but it was absolutely necessary, correct?
1: I got kicked in the face by a driver of an upside-down vehicle trying to get the person out of their car.
0: So you're trying to get him out, and he probably thinks, I'm trying to get out, but he's kicking, and he ends up connecting with your face. Are you okay?
1: Yeah, I'm fine. This was a long, long time ago, but, you know, this was an alcohol and drug issue.
0: Yep.
1: And that happened. And we had further incidences with this same patient once we were in the emergency department.
0: Well, and for the number of stories we run into in doing research for the show, you know, where you have people who are in nursing homes and they sometimes are sexually molested. You have people in nursing homes where drugs are, they end up in somebody's pocket. They end up going where they shouldn't be going. And there might even be a question legitimately to say, when the doctor on the radio said, get an IV in that patient and immediately give them whatever it is they have to be given immediately. And then you say, well, the camera shows the paramedic did not immediately give that medicine. There might even be a question like that. And wouldn't it be great to have it documented in some way? But understand, the only time that video will ever be viewed is if either the paramedic or the patient or lawyers want to look at it and say exactly what happened in the back of that ambulance. And this is a private company that's now being sued by the EMT because she says she decided on her own say-so to say, I don't think there should be cameras, so I'm just going to turn them off. And I thought that was kind of an arrogant point of view. If she'd gone to her boss and said,
1: absolutely,
0: boss, we shouldn't have the cameras. And the boss said, well, they're there to protect you. They're there to protect the patient. The video will only be accessible because I understand when somebody's in an ambulance, you know, they may not be fully clothed. There may be things going on with their bodies that, you know, you don't want to see later on. You don't want anybody else to see. Fine. The video stays locked up unless there is a legitimate legal reason to have somebody look at it. But if you never take the video to begin with, you'll never get that opportunity.
1: I'm guessing this EMT was brand new and didn't have a full understanding of HIPAA regulations.
0: Yeah, and that's pretty sad. Steve, thanks for the call, by the way. Let's go to Alabama and talk to JW. Hey, JW, did you have a thought about tonight's speech by Donald Trump?
2: Yes, and hello, Lars Larson Nation. Yes, look here. It's time we show these media companies that we're tired of this stuff. They're not showing the right respect or appreciation for the office of the president, which majority of us voted in.
0: Yep.
2: And I'm going to unpack something else on you. Joe Biden didn't lie when he said China was going to pay for meddling in the election. They did pay. They paid him directly through Hunter.
0: They paid the Biden crime and, family big time, didn't they?
2: That's right. And, you know, the money just went to him. It didn't go to our coffers. But anyhow, the deputy prison director a while ago, he said something that struck a note bar with me.
0: What was that?
2: I watched this show the other night called 120 Hours Behind Bars, kind of like a documentary of prison.
0: Yeah.
2: And the guard was talking about said the majority of these guys in here are really not that bad of people. He said they committed stuff that I have done in the past, but I just didn't get called for it.
0: Wow. That's quite an admission, isn't it? JW, thanks very much. I appreciate the call. By the way, there are thousands of places on the Internet that have a file with your name on it. And the same is true of me, except I've reduced that number dramatically. They have your home address. They have your cell phone number. They got your email. There's even more, your medical conditions, your age, maybe your income, how you vote, even your kids' names. You can't read that file, but anybody with the money to buy it can read the file and use it. That file is the product of the multi-billion dollar industry called data brokers. Your information is collected, packaged up, and then sold, and that is legal to do. But somebody paid for your file, and there's a way to stop it. I've used it myself. I began using it in January. 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It's called Incogni, I-N-C-O-G-N-I. 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
15: Hey, welcome back to the Lars Larson Show. It's a pleasure to be with you. 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One state allows parents to control education money, $0 lost to fraud, and the kids, as a result, beat 60% of the rest of the country. I thought we'd talk about that with Tommy Schultz, who's CEO of the American Federation for Children. Tommy, welcome to the program.
12: Thanks for having me. Excited to talk about this amazing report.
15: Is there any way to get most of America to understand that the government does not use your money well when it comes to education of children and that parents would make much, much better decisions?
12: Well, I think the majority of the country gets it. It's the reason why 32 states have some form of a private school choice program on the books, in law, and clearly, as we are seeing in Arkansas, it's working for families. Just in the third year of this program, I mean, now nearly 50,000 students are using this, up from 5,000 in the first year. You cited the test score results that are just amazing. And it actually, one underwritten and under-discussed element of this, but we've seen this in other states already too, in Florida, Ohio, Indiana, places that have had robust school choice programs for decades. What we're now seeing also in Arkansas is when you actually have robust school choice programs where families control their child's education funding, the public schools also get better. Sarah Huckabee Sanders, the governor there, has actually talked about how when they implemented all these education reforms alongside school choice, the public schools get better. The competition works. It's just a basic, you know, economic concept that everybody gets naturally, right? But the public school monopoly, they don't get it. But now more than half the country, they understand that school choice works. This isn't some pilot program. They are working at scale. And a new federal law is coming online next year that could potentially make all families all across the country in every state eligible for school choice scholarships.
15: Well, it makes common sense. I mean, a lot of time when I was

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1: What do you do to break the stranglehold that labor unions have through the teachers' unions?
2: Well, that's a big part of this whole problem that you articulate, is that you have this cash machine. The teachers' unions, the two national ones alone, and all of their affiliates in all the 50 states, they basically bring in about $4 billion worth of revenue that they then deploy into political activism all across the country. So that's often been the blockade, but really the dam is broken. Again, so many states have been implementing these massive school choice programs at scale. They're seeing that it's more cost effective, so it's cheaper to send kids into a school choice program where you're maybe only accessing probably two-thirds or even half of the total funding that a public school district student would get. And the results are both great for the kids using the program, but also the public schools are getting better. And now President Trump has signed into law, as of last year, the July 4th bill, the Working Families Tax Cuts Act. Basically, in 2027, January 1, what comes online for potentially all 50 states, if the governors opt into it, all 50 states could be eligible for school choice, where basically every single American can donate $1,700 and get a dollar-for-dollar tax credit for that donation to a scholarship organization. And those scholarship organizations can give out funding to basically 90% of American kids. So really, the dam has broken. Next year is going to be an absolute revolution when it comes to our kids' education. And Arkansas and all these other great states are clearly showing the path that this works, this is sustainable, this is scalable.
1: I'm talking to Tommy Schultz, who's CEO of the American Federation for Children. You know, you mentioned that that program for donating to scholarship organizations. It's amazing to me that there are, what, almost a couple of dozen states where the government has chosen not to make their kids and their families eligible for that. Is there any good way to shame them into doing it? Because the fact that, you know, this is something parents can put the money into the scholarship organizations, the money goes to the kids, and you've got governors saying, I will not do it because it's connected to Donald Trump.
2: Oh, it's preposterous. But thankfully, again, the dam is starting to break even on that front. So Democratic governors Jared Polis and Kathy Hochul, Colorado, yep, New York, respectively, they've said that they're going to opt into this. And they get it. Why? Because the politics would actually be in their favor to do this, because donors in their state, every donor is eligible in the country to basically make this contribution. But if your governor, like Gavin Newsom or something in California, says, I'm not going to opt in, the donors can still donate. They just have to send their money to an out-of-state scholarship organization. So what you're really doing is just harming the kids in your state. It means the money will flow out of your state. California could basically have $10 billion raised in that state alone, but that money would all have to go to places like Texas or potentially New York. So really, at the end of the day, every donor needs to start advocating and telling their governor, you need to opt in. You need to let our kids in our state benefit from this new, basically just a tax policy. This isn't some appropriation from the Department of Education with a bunch of awful strings attached. This is black and white tax policy that says if you make a donation, you get a tax credit. It's free money, essentially.
1: I guess, Tommy, it just amazes me that the public schools are now getting, in many cases, $18,000, $20,000 per student per year. And routinely, a lot of the private schools are cheaper than that. And that's assuming parents or right, grandparents don't decide to homeschool, which is also a great option for the parents who want to take that task on. Anything to push that forward as well?
2: Well, the more we make this data apparent, you know, the more and more, too, that lawmakers in the states have looked at how the public school system during COVID got an additional $192 billion from the federal government to help with COVID learning loss and reopening. It was really just a massive shakedown from the teachers' unions. And at the end of the day, I laugh because the teachers probably don't understand just how much money that was deployed into public schools, that a lot of people are just questioning, where did that money go? Because $192 billion spread across all 3 million teachers in this country, that's a $60,000 bonus that those teachers could have gotten. So where is the money going? It's a really great premise.
1: Yeah, it would be great to see a full audit of that. That's Tommy Schultz, the CEO of the American Federation for Children. Tommy, thanks so very much. Everybody does talk about those weight loss injections, and I know the results are very dramatic. 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That's why doctors created a weight loss supplement called Lean, and the results are

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8: This is a Fox News alert. President Trump talking election security and integrity. I'm Kevin Uretsky, Fox News.
9: No country could be great without fair and honest elections.
8: The president making a speech from the White House this evening claiming that starting in 2020, China compromised U.S. election data,
9: resulting in China's illicit acquisition of 220 million U.S. voter files.
8: President Trump claiming that evidence of wrongdoing and election meddling, including the potential hacking of ballot machines, was hidden from him. He's calling for investigations and potential charges against anyone proven to be responsible. Earlier today, Senate Minority Leader Chuck Schumer on the Senate floor saying that the president's speech was delivered tonight because the president's afraid of losing badly in the midterms. This is a Fox News alert.
10: I'm Kelly Bennett for Super Talk Mississippi News. The inflation rate cooled to 3.5% in June, falling from 4.2% in May. Despite the upbeat number, 21% of small business owners cite inflation as their single most important business problem. Because most small businesses are structured as pass-through entities, their revenue is taxed at individual income rates. Leah Long, the NFIB director for Mississippi and Louisiana, told us the state's phase out of the state income tax works to their benefit.
6: So lowering that obviously means more money into their business. They can reinvest. You know, we always talk about compensation for business for their employees, reinvest in that aspect of it. So as we continue, hopefully that path goes down to zero. It'll continue to make us one of the best states in the South.
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10: The suspect, who was charged with the brutal murder of his ex-girlfriend in July of 2024, is facing new charges. Bryson Rivers allegedly killed 22-year-old Lauren Johansson, whose body was found in the trunk of a vehicle at Wolf River Cemetery in Pass Christian. Investigators believe even though she was found in Harrison County, the murder actually took place in Forest County. Rivers had been behind bars in Tennessee before beating and kidnapping Johansson prior to the murder, but an administrative error by a county employee allowed him to travel to Mississippi while he was out on bond. Rivers was recently served with an indictment from a Harrison County grand jury charging him with desecration of a human corpse and tampering with physical evidence. He's scheduled to stand trial on the capital murder charge this year.
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0: Hello, ladies and gentlemen. Welcome. It's your question here across America. The phone number is 877-973-7425. Should you wish to be on the program, I would be very happy to have you. Text Eric, E-R-I-C-K, and you can get the live stream, the show notes, everything you need. We've got to begin with a familiar topic we have talked about before, but there is more out there now on candidate quality. Republicans, you have some issues now. We'll spend more time on the Democrats here in a minute, but you do need to be aware there are a couple of stories hitting on the GOP. First of all, I got to express my profound disappointment with the president deciding to endorse Mike Lindell in Minnesota. Lindell of MyPillow fame, an election conspiracy theory guy. He's not a credible candidate in Minnesota. And here's the problem. Amy Klobuchar, the Democratic nominee, is going to win anyway. She will become governor of Minnesota. There is no way Lindell wins in Minnesota. And for those of you who think Lindell can win, I would suggest you detach yourselves from politics and the internet and go touch some grass, because there's no way that guy is going to win. And you can say, Erickson, you were wrong in the past about particular candidates. Y'all, come on, really. Mike Lindell, he's not going to win in Minnesota. And the problem here is this. Lindell on the ballot for the GOP could cost the GOP the Minnesota House, where they have a good support and possibly could take it back, cost them some congressional seats. He's just a profoundly weak candidate. Very disappointing that the president, I realize there's some loyalty there by the president to Lindell, but come on, Lindell's a clown show. In Colorado, the GOP have a candidate. His last name is Marx. The socialists who are running in Colorado are benefited by the Republicans going with Marx, which is profoundly ironic. This guy claims when he was seven, his stepfather had him murder someone. There's no proof, no evidence. He's walked it back. He has claimed to help victims of human trafficking, among other things, and there are now questions about that. Basically, this guy is a serial fabulist for the GOP, and the GOP voters in Colorado have only themselves to blame. They had a credible candidate, but what you need to know about the Republican Party in Colorado, from friends of mine who have long been invested in the Colorado Republican Party, is at some point pre-Trump, they lost their mind, and at this point, they're just a walking circus that they have no desire to actually win. You know, for a while in California, when the GOP was exiled and set out to pasture and nobody seemingly could win, they just picked a proverbial clown show of the insane asylum to run as Republican nominees. And only in the last few years have they come back to sanity and decided, you know what, we got to stop picking bad candidates and at least give voters a choice. Colorado Republicans are like, nope, we want the clowns. We want the clowns. And now in Georgia, there's a new story about Mike Collins. I hate to be the see I told you so guy, but see I told you so. The scandals continue to mount in Georgia. The latest for Mike Collins, who, by the way, is struggling to even raise money in Georgia. John Ossoff, the Democrat, has $40 million in the bank. Mike Collins has $2 million in the bank. Here's the latest from Andrew Kaczynski, the man who exposed much of Graham Plattner's online patterns. Senate candidate Mike Collins' son-in-law features in campaign photos, registered to vote at a Collins-owned property, and appeared at his victory party, is a white nationalist influencer who has promoted Nazi imagery and called for clearing our land of other people. Collins' campaign declined to answer questions about his son-in-law. Alan Scheer had filmed his content on the congressman's estate, and if he had done work for Collins' trucking company or had a role in the campaign. The son-in-law has promoted the Patriot Front. Yeah, the Patriot Front. Talked about them yesterday. Not exactly a Southern Poverty Law Center-funded group. Mike Collins' son-in-law has promoted this white nationalist group. It's a white supremacist group. He shared Nazi imagery. He said there's nothing wrong with white nationalism and said Jewish Bolsheviks killed millions of Christians before World War II. Now, here's the thing, is that you can say this is not Mike Collins, this is his son-in-law, but as I pointed out in the primary, Mike Collins' current chief of staff, not the old chief of staff, but the current chief of staff, been in a group chat with a bunch of white nationalists trying to get a Holocaust denier out of jail. So The tangled web of people tied to Mike Collins and white nationalism and racism keeps growing. So good luck beating John Ossoff, folks. Your candidate quality matters. Probably will not see a lot of Republicans campaigning with Mike Collins. And notice, however, that there are no calls in the GOP to replace Mike Collins. He wouldn't step out if you wanted him to anyway, part of the note. But also, the GOP privately knows Collins isn't going to win this race. He's not. And the president allegedly tonight is going to give a speech that's going to elevate John Ossoff by calling him illegitimate if the rumors are believed. And I'm not quite believing the rumors. But if the rumors are true, the president wants to attack John Ossoff tonight, which is just going to elevate John Ossoff with independent voters anyway, boost him, and get him reelected. Now, the Democrats have more problems than the GOP. We had the Graham Plattner problem. We now have the Abdul El-Sayed problem. He's in the top 1% of wealthy Michiganders, even as he is claiming that we need to tax the rich and tear down the elite. He is one of the elite. Not only that, he's campaigning on Medicare for All in Michigan. And it turns out his wife, Shara Jakuka, doesn't take Medicare and Medicaid patients. This is from the Washington Free Beacon. The left is buzzing over a Free Beacon report on left-wing Michigan Senate candidate Abdul El-Sayed's psychiatrist wife, Sarah Jakuka, who does not accept Medicare or any other insurance plan at her private practice as her husband campaigns for single-payer Medicare for All systems that would cover Americans from cradle to grave. Over in Michigan, the left is buzzing about this. The wife of progressive candidate Abdul El-Sayed, a psychiatrist, doesn't accept Medicare or insurance at all, despite being married to a candidate, reports Rachel Bade of the Inner Circle. I'll equate it to Gavin Newsom having dinner at the French Laundry during COVID or Nancy Pelosi getting her hair cut during COVID, which is, it's as I do as I say, not as I do, says a former Democratic aide to Hillary Clinton. If your wife is a doctor who makes a good living and does not take Medicare, to then say we're going to advocate that everybody has to have the system and we're going to try to use the government to force rates down on doctors, it just paints the picture of an elite that doesn't really play by the rules they're asking me to play by, says a Democrat. In a state where working class people like Michigan, do I think that this spreads and is a huge problem and of authenticity? Yes. In fact, El-Sayed is losing working class and black voters so much he's now behind in the polls to Haley Stevens, herself kind of a whack job, but not as much as a whack job as El-Sayed, who is the Democratic Socialist candidate there. The DSA is backing Abdul El-Sayed, who believes that Israel does not have a right to exist, supports radical imams who call for the death of gays and death to the United States, and has questioned whether or not Israel should come to an end. He's also been a terrorist supporter himself. He's claimed to be a physician, but has never treated a patient in his life. He's lied about his bio. He is the Michigan version of Graham Plattner. Plattner himself having flamed out. The main Democrats can't figure out who to get, and it appears now that they're largely giving up on a credible candidate against Susan Collins. Democratic National Committee suggesting they may not spend money in Maine at all. And now there's another Democratic candidate. Get ready for this one, folks. Joanna Mendoza. She's a candidate for Arizona's 6th Congressional District. Let me read you this from the Daily Wire. Democrat Joanna Mendoza, a candidate for Arizona's 6th Congressional District, reportedly followed multiple OnlyFans models, witchcraft accounts, as well as sexually explicit content producers on her campaign's official Instagram account. Mendoza is in a dead heat with Republican incumbent Juan Ciscomani, a friend of mine, followed dozens of accounts sharing explicit sexual content and witchcraft practices. Her account has more than 11,000 followers. She continues to follow several of these questionably and disturbing accounts. According to the New York Post, transgender-identifying socialist activist Brianna Westbrook, who made posts with BDSM gear and sex toys, was one of the X-rated follows. Mendoza's campaign follows other OnlyFans accounts. Shannon Blake promoted an uncensored look into her life, but does not appear to follow. Mendoza doesn't appear to follow these people anymore. She has now unfollowed them. By the way, Mendoza followed an 18-plus Patreon account with adult imagery. And along with these accounts, Joanna Mendoza has followed witchcraft-based accounts. Remember, folks, the old gods don't go away. They come creeping back in when Christianity leaves. The pagans and the witches, they come back in. Mendoza is a Marine veteran who served for 2 decades, was deployed to Iraq and Afghanistan, served as executive director of the Arizona Center for Economic Progress, was employed at a consulting firm focused on moving veterans to the left and, well, likes witchcraft and pornography. Now, it's not just them. There is another one as well for the Democrats. You know, you've got the guy who volunteered for an Al-Qaeda mission. Not making that up. You got the guy who followed the volunteered for the Al-Qaeda mission. He's running in New Jersey, and he is the nominee for the Democrats there and will get elected. And then there is my favorite, Bobby Pulido. Bobby Pulido headlined a school benefit with a registered sex offender and has had all sorts of sex-related scandals. Dude is like creepy perv running in Texas. He's tied to very, less than savory people. Pretty unsavory people. Yeah, he headlined a school benefit with a registered sex offender, which is absolutely hilarious. And he told a Mexican newspaper in 2010 that he didn't go grocery shopping because he didn't have time for household tasks due to a singing career. And he bragged about getting a career criminal bandmate out of jail who went on to sexually assault an 8-year-old. This is the Democrats' candidate down in Texas. God bless the Democrats. The Republicans got some problems with Mike Collins, got some problems with the Marx guy out in Colorado, got the Mike Lindell problem. But, hey, we don't have people who did fundraisers with registered sex offenders for a school. We don't have communists who want to destroy the American. We don't have any Muslim terrorist sympathizers who campaign on Medicare for All when their wife refuses to accept Medicare. Candidate quality matters. And, you know, the Democrats are starting to fret about this, by the way. Just so you understand, the Democrats are starting to fret that in a number of seats that should be seats Democrats can win, the Republicans gamed the primaries and helped get some of these bad candidates the Democratic nomination. On top of that, the Democrats have some candidates who are going to win in November, like Darlisa Chevalier in New York, who can't shut up about the insane things they want to do. And the Democrats are worried that these candidates are going to tar and feather the other candidates just by virtue of reporters asking questions. And I assure you, reporters on the right will ask questions in ways designed to make them go viral. The mainstream media will do their best to avoid the story, but it's going to be hard when the stuff keeps going viral on social media, because at the end of the day, the media wants the clicks and the attention. I am just intrigued, absolutely intrigued, by the Democrats' inability to recognize that maybe letting the Democratic Socialists in wasn't a good idea. And their response is that, well, you guys let Trump in and MAGA won. Yeah, but, you know, as much as I have some concerns and issues with MAGA, they don't hate America. They love America. The Democratic Socialists of America actually hate America. And they're increasingly becoming the mainstream of the Democratic Party because the Democrats won't stand up to them.
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1: Hello there. Welcome. It is Eric Erickson here. The phone number, 877-973-7425. Yesterday, J.D. Vance did an interview, we'll get to it later, but suggested the Israelis are running an operation inside the United States, an influence operation, paying people to oppose the memorandum of understanding between Iran and the United States. I

0: want you all to know that I'm apparently a bad businessman. I have not gotten paid by AI data to support AI data centers. I just support them because I think it's the right thing to do. I have not gotten a penny from Big Pharma for supporting pharmaceuticals. They just keep my wife alive. I haven't gotten paid by the Jews for anything. Apparently, the Jews throw a lot of money around and not for me. And I have turned down money from the predictions markets and the online betting crew. I turned down an ad deal a couple of weeks ago from one of the betting markets. Now, occasionally people tell me, I've heard an ad for an online sports betting or something in your podcast. We try to get rid of them, but at this point I've kind of given up. It's kind of hard. I refuse to do a live read for them. I'm not going to do a live read. I'm not going to promote the sports betting apps or the prediction markets. Yesterday I spent time on the corruption tied to the White House. It is a big and growing deal. There's new polling out for the Wall Street Journal now. 20% of Americans are now concerned with corruption tied to the GOP and Donald Trump. That's up from 10% 4 months ago, doubling of concern. And, of course, you have to. And here's the latest. According to ABC News, Donald Trump's longtime teleprompter operator is believed to have made more than $100,000 betting on Donald Trump's speeches. According to sources, $100,000, the guy running the teleprompter, placing prediction market bets on the president's speeches, cashing in. Now, I documented all of this morning with all the links so you can read it for yourself. And one of the things that I pointed out is that in the predictions markets, the New York Times has identified more than 80 accounts placing suspiciously well-timed wagers, including trades made hours before the U.S. strikes on Iran. Even the Republicans in the House have started investigating this. Now, listen, Jews, whoever, if y'all want to send me large amounts of money, I want to fly private and buy land and build a house, I will take your money. 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

0: He's got the courage to tell you the truth, because the truth is what matters. 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
1: Greetings, friends. Welcome. It is Eric Erickson here. The phone number is 877-973-7425. Should you wish to be on the program, I would be very happy to have you. If you text the word Eric, E-R-I-C-K, to 33777. If you click the very first link, in addition to getting the daily show notes that come as the show goes live, all the links to all the stuff I'm going to talk about, you also get my morning piece. This morning I wrote a piece that was based on the monologue I did yesterday afternoon and provided all the links. As I mentioned in the last segment, 20% of Americans are now concerned about corruption with the president of the White House. And here's my concern. Legitimately, here's my concern. The Democrats are moving hard left. They're moving real hard left. The Republicans have anti-Semitism concerns. Take the Patriot Front. A lot of you thought it must be an FBI front group for a while and now a Southern Poverty Law Center front group. Turns out it's a group of supposedly Christian pastors, and one of the people who has spoken very favorably about the Patriot Front is the son-in-law of Congress.

0: Congressman Mike Collins, a Republican congressman running for the U.S. Senate in Georgia. This is not a front group. It's not an op from the left. It turns out it actually is a group of racists on the right. And the difference between these racists on the right, like the Patriot Front and the Democratic Party, is that the Democrats are elevating to high office their anti-Semites. So far, they remain a fringe on the right, and I would like to drive them out of the party. On the left, they're elevating these people to be nominees. My problem with the corruption inside the White House is that the Democrats have nominated a woman who will get elected in New York, who wants to end the United States as we know it, who calls for the end of the Enlightenment. The Enlightenment. She wants to end the Enlightenment. She wants to hand the United States over back to the indigenous peoples. She believes the United States was founded on racism and must be destroyed, and she will be the Democrats' congresswoman from New York City. In New Jersey, the Democrats have nominated a man who volunteered for an Al-Qaeda operation in Bosnia. In Colorado, they have nominated a Democratic Socialist candidate who wants to abolish the courts, the Senate, and the like. And in fact, they have made it mainstream now for the Democratic Socialists of America to embrace those ideas. You have to embrace the abolition of the Senate and the Constitution in order to be a Democratic Socialist candidate, and those people are taking over the Democratic Party. So as the president's corruption issues become bigger and those tied to the president become bigger, independent voters may say a pox on both these houses and sit it out. And the Democrats are so much more mobilized in rage to go turn out in November, we're going to see these wackadoos get elected, and the president lacks the discipline. Now, he's always lacked the discipline, but increasingly Republican candidates themselves do. Here's the story I was talking about in the short segment. This is from ABC News today. When President Donald Trump approached the podium to deliver his State of the Union address in February, one of the few people who knew what he was about to say was allegedly setting himself up to profit from the president's words. Trump's longtime teleprompter operator is believed to have made tens of thousands of dollars by placing bets on that speech and more than a dozen others on the predictions market Kalshi, federal investigators with the Commodity Futures Trading Commission found. Gabriel Perez, a technical assistant to the president who has been operating Trump's teleprompter since 2016, is in talks with federal regulators to settle allegations he used his insider knowledge of the president's speech to win more than $100,000. According to sources, Kalshi alerted the regulator due to suspicious activity on its mentions market. Not only that, it appears that when he would bet on certain words to be said, that he would retract those bets mid-speech if the president skipped over a section. But the problem here is it's not one person. It is a pattern and practice within the administration. The Justice Department has charged an Army soldier with using classified intelligence about the timing of the U.S. operation to capture Maduro. He made $400,000 on Polymarket. A New York Times investigation identified more than 80 accounts placing suspiciously well-timed wagers, including trades made hours before the U.S. and Israeli strikes on Iran. The Republican House Oversight Committee has opened an insider trading probe. This Army soldier is going to get in big trouble and probably go to jail, but people close to the president keep getting pardoned for engaging in the exact same behavior. The president says he's for the working man, and the working man soldier is going to jail, while the people around the president keep getting fired. It's not only that. Donald Trump Jr. was handed $300,000 in Kalshi equity that ballooned as the production market's firm valuation soared to tens of billions, and he was simultaneously advising the rival Polymarket. And federal enforcement actions against both companies were dropped. The president pardoned Binance founder Changpin Zhao, who pled guilty to money laundering violations. And that guy helped establish World Liberty Stablecoin that benefits the president. 75% of the profits go to the president. In gambling, you never bet against the house. In crypto, Donald Trump has become the house. He's made more money from cryptocurrency than every single publicly traded cryptocurrency company. Y'all. This is what I wrote about this morning, and I want you to pay attention to this. This is really important, and I know some of you are mad at me, and I've gotten a lot of hate mail for covering this topic. But we have got to clean up our own side to stop the socialists. Do you understand me? Do you understand that the public hates corruption? Donald Trump, in the last 2 weeks of the 2016 campaign, tweeted the hashtag, drain the swamp 79 times. And he's now, like, filled back up the swamp and is profiting from it. Trump's 2026 financial disclosure around 927 pages. His income topped $2 billion, $1.4 billion of it from crypto. World Liberty Financial, the firm co-founded by Trump and his sons, funnels the family 75% of token proceeds. The president reported more than $500 million from the sales alone. The meme coin Trump hit $15 billion in valuation and then collapsed 90%, wiping out most of its buyers, but the family kept the gains. And the top 220 shareholders or holders of the meme coin were rewarded with a black tie dinner. The biggest 25 got an audience with the president. And the guy who helped them set it up got a pardon from the White House. Guys, it gives me no pleasure to be here and make a lot of you mad for going after our own side. And it is my side. But we have people who hate this country. And Donald Trump loves this country. He does love the country. But he's cashing in, and those around him see the pattern and practice, and they're doing it too. And that's the problem. This isn't partisan scorekeeping. And by the way, it's not even a legal problem. It's a trust problem. When the party that promised to drain the swamp and influence peddling instead perfects it and keeps the swamp filled, the lesson is that the spoils go to who has power. And that's the cost here. Americans just stop trusting it. And when you stop trusting everything, and you already don't trust the experts, you don't trust the press, you don't trust most of the government, you already find most of the government corrupt, when you lose faith in all the institutions a republic needs to maintain itself, the republic collapses. If the game is rigged, the clean people don't play it. A spoil system doesn't just enrich the connected, it engages the very worst people, and the good people get repelled by it and sit on the sidelines. Two crime families do not make an honest town. We went from the Biden crime family to now the Democrats are talking about the Trump crime family. The answer to the corruption on the Democratic Party side was not to match it and call it bygones. It's to end it. It's a problem. It's a legitimate problem that we have to deal with to stop the socialists. I feel like Cassandra, you know Cassandra from Greek mythology. Cassandra warned about the doom coming, and everyone would always ignore Cassandra. That was her curse. She could see what was going to happen, tell people what was going to happen, and everyone attacked her and vilified her and ignored her. And I'm telling you guys, we're going to see the Democratic Socialists take over this country if we do not clean up our own side. We have to be vocal about the problems with our side and police our own side, or the voters will hold us accountable, and they may just hold us accountable by sitting home because they don't want the Democratic Socialists. But you get the Democratic Socialist foot in the door, it's going to be bad news for all of us. And the way to stop them is to responsibly govern. And the way to responsibly govern is to not trade on the system and cash in on the system. It is to avoid the white nationalists. It is to purge the wokes from our own side. Oh, I feel like I'm beating my head against my wall on this stuff that you get the hate mail from people, Erickson, show up, you're helping the Democrats. I don't want to help the Democrats. I want to help my side. I see what's coming. It reminds me of in 2006, you started having a series of Republicans being carted off to jail. Tom DeLay got in legal trouble and others. And the American public, they didn't like the Democrats. They didn't like Nancy Pelosi. They polled terribly, by the way. The Democrats polled terribly in 2006. But people were so fed up with the Republicans and corruption and the war and Bush's handling of the war and his refusal to make changes that they handed the country over to the Democrats. And Nancy Pelosi was Speaker of the House for four straight years until the Republicans were able to sweep back into power. And those two first years of the Obama administration, like the two first years of the Biden administration, were just devastating to small businesses and families. And the Democratic Party now, they want to stack the Supreme Court. They want to get rid of the filibuster. They want to do all of these things. And the best way to stop them is to stop enabling people on our side to so much corruption that the public rejects us. We got to clean up our own side or the voters are going to do it. I see it coming. I've seen it before. I've been around enough to see it before. Don't doubt me on this one, folks. I know what's going to happen. as much as the public hates the Democrats, they're really disgusted with the people who said they drained the swamp profiting from it. Remember, we attacked Joe Biden and the Biden crime family, and he had to pardon his brother and his son because he was convinced they were going to get prosecuted by the Republicans. The Republicans are doing the exact same thing now. We don't fix the system by engaging in the same pattern and practice the other side did. What we do is we alienate voters who get disgusted by our side, too. They put their hope in our side, and we have it delivered for them. There's time to clean it up, but that time is running short. We got to do something. Now, let me go to Max calling from Colorado. Max, welcome to the show. Whoa, welcome to the show, Max.
1: Hey, how we doing?
0: Good. What's going on?
1: Well, the whole Cauchy and poly market, it's wild. When I first heard about it, seeing commercials, people were like, oh, try it out. And anything at any time. That right there, it just sent up a red flag to me. Like, what? People can do that now? You can bet on anything? Insider trading immediately came to my mind.
0: Uh-huh.
1: Everyone's going to know something. I mean, why would they even let that happen? Why would there be a universal betting app on your phone? Everyone's got an iPhone or a smartphone.
0: Right.
1: Politicians, businessmen, Wall Street, everyone knows something at some point. And you just gave them, you gave them a blank check, and they wrote it out for themselves.
0: Yeah. Yeah, look, I got to tell you, Max, I won't do a live read for these. In fact, one of the offers lately has been just plug in and say, you know, according to Polymarket or according to Cauchy, here are the odds on such and such. Like, and you get paid for it. It's like, I don't want to elevate this Friday. And it's a lot of, I have turned down a lot of money, y'all. I could have that private plane right now. I could have the NetJet subscription based on the money I have turned down. I can't bring myself to do it. You know, I don't have a problem with casino. I go to Las Vegas. I was in Las Vegas last week. I made several $1,000s at the craps table in Las Vegas last week. Got a great run at the craps table. But Vegas is in the desert for a reason, and the ubiquity of gambling everywhere in this country, it's not only is it bankrupting people, not only is it ruining the lives of young men, but it is just festering corruption in and out of government. Polymarket and Cauchy and the sports betting apps, it's ruining sports. We're having more and more sports betting scandals. We're having more and more insider trading scandals. Can you not see what's going on here? People can't resist trying to make a quick buck in this country. And the proliferation of these apps and the behaviors that they entail are deeply not just corrupting, but bankrupting to people. Vegas in the desert was a place where you could go and unwind and blow off steam and do things you couldn't do anywhere else, and now you can do them everywhere else. And one, there ceases to be a real reason to go to Vegas for a lot of people, and two, it makes it a whole lot easier to part ways with your money. You never bet against the house. The house always wins, and in some cases, it's the White House where people are trying to get rich off of this, and it just corrupts and corrodes and eats away at a system and sabotages people's trust in all of it. And that is bad for the long-term health of our republic, particularly as the socialists are on the march.
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1: 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Speaking of, we've got a couple of vacancies in ads right now, and if you are nationwide, you got a business or product, this is my problem, y'all. For all of you who complain about ads on radio, one, it's pennies from heaven for me. I got to pay the bills, got to pay the staff, got to pay the satellite charges. But I am apparently the pickiest person in radio. I'm sorry. God bless those of you who need it. I just don't want to tell you guys about an ED medicine. Or the survival foods or the healthy. Look at me. Do I look like I want to sell you the health supplements? Come on. I have lost weight. I actually got my Nike trap bar for my deadlifts at the office today. But I don't want to sell you guys the survival foods. The world is coming to an end. Go here now and buy the survival food so you don't die for 5 years until your food runs out as you watch the rest of humanity die. I got no desire to do that. Now, I got a golf company and a bank and a water heater company. I've got some great advertising. My mattress topper for Beverly Snug. I literally love this thing. But trying to, like, I want a bourbon company, a cigar company. I want Rectech to advertise because I use that smoker all the time, or barbecue guys or some of these people. I got a nationwide audience now. I should take advantage of it. But I just don't want to do the sports bets and the survival foods and the ED stuff. I don't know. I realize I'm picky, and maybe I have too high standards, but I feel like that sometimes we settle for the bottom of the barrel, and no disrespect intended at all to the advertisers who are willing to support conservative talk radio, but I just don't want to tell you guys about the ED treatment. I get asked.

0: asked all the time to, will you advertise for this product? Like, good Lord, no. No, I got a buddy of mine who actually went to an ED clinic just so he could advertise on the radio with his wife. I was like, I'm sorry. I still have a sense of shame. I must decline to do this. Now, I will tell you, however, about one of my great sponsors. And, you know, I got into this years ago when I was in college, made the mistake of getting a credit card, which I've told my kids never do in college. 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
5: This is a Fox News alert. I'm Ted Lindner. President Trump addressing the nation earlier tonight discussing voting integrity.
6: No country could be great without fair and honest elections. You have to trust your country because if there can be no trust, there can be no greatness, and that's very simple.
5: The president revisiting some of the claims he's previously made about Republican losses, particularly 2020, including the potential hacking of ballot machines, claiming that info was hidden from him. He's calling for investigations and potential charges against anyone proven to be responsible. And two people are dead in Texas following relentless rains and flash flooding in the central and southern part of the state.
7: A male near Comfort, who was swept away in an RV. Another is a female in Uvalde.
5: It's Texas Governor Greg Abbott. 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
8: 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I'm Caleb Saylor. Lawmakers in Mississippi have passed a bill to reform the youth court system, but not without fierce debate.
9: I would think that you would have sense enough to think for yourself and not be guided by outside influences, because the only thing we're going to gain from this legislation in the next 2 years is a total chaos in the youth court system.
8: That was Democratic Representative Jeffrey Harness. His Republican colleague, Representative Jansen Owen, disagreed.
10: This is the fourth year an iteration of this bill has been filed and attempted to pass our chamber. This is not new. If you have not had an opportunity to read and review this legislation and the potential impacts it has had on our youth court and our courts, then you have not been paying attention.
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1: A new round of conservation projects will be funded in Mississippi. Ricky Flint, who heads the Mississippi Outdoor Stewardship Trust Fund, tells us more.
2: The Mississippi Legislature appropriated $15 million to the Outdoor Stewardship Trust Fund for this next fiscal year.
1: Some of the most recent projects were completed under budget, meaning there will be even more money to dole out to local governments and nonprofits looking to improve outdoor life.
2: We got about $16.1 million at this point available that will be able to go towards projects in this next cycle, which will start taking applications very soon here in the next few weeks. It begins on August 3rd and will continue through a deadline of September 18th.
1: 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I'm Caleb Saylors.
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11: Okay, we're going to have a little format change here just because the president is speaking from the White House. Let's go to him live right now.
12: Borders have been transformed into the most secure borders in the history of our country, with zero illegal aliens being admitted to the United States in the past 14 months. That is zero. Nobody thought it was possible. We had the worst border in the history of our country, and now we have the best. Crime is plummeting nationwide, with the murder rate at its lowest level since 1900, or more than 125 years ago. We're making a record investment in our armed forces, and we have the strongest and most powerful military by far anywhere in the world. I built it during my first term, and unfortunately, we're forced to use it now. We won in Venezuela, which is now working with us to produce millions and millions of barrels of oil. We are likewise winning big in Iran, and you will see the fruits of that labor very, very shortly. America is back and doing really well, but we still have a major challenge that must be urgently addressed, because no country could be great without fair and honest elections. You have to trust your country, because if there can be no trust, there can be no greatness. And that's very simple. No trust, no greatness. For many years, I've called for bold, swift, and decisive action to protect the integrity of America's elections. Every American deserves to know that when they cast their vote, that vote will be counted accurately in a system, and that is to make that system secure, one where cheating and interference are not just difficult, but virtually impossible. Unfortunately, the system we have today falls catastrophically short of that standard. Tonight, I'm announcing the immediate declassification and release of critical intelligence, revealing shocking vulnerabilities in our election infrastructure. This evidence shows that the election system we have dangerously exposes, and really exposes, like levels never thought possible, to hacking, exploitation, and foreign interference. Just as disturbingly, this vital information has for many years been covered up and hidden from you, the American people, our beautiful, our great American people. But that all changes right now. The documents we will release starting tonight have been gathered by the White House Government Transparency Task Force, a great group of people, along with the staff of the President's Intelligence Advisory Board, supported by our top intelligence agency chiefs, who have all personally reviewed the findings we are presenting this evening and fully confirmed their authenticity. You can see these documents for yourself at whitehouse.gov. That's whitehouse.gov. Go check it out. Our purpose in disclosing this information is not to weaken confidence in election, but to earn that confidence by confronting vulnerabilities and correcting them very, very quickly. And that's what we're doing. The documents cover five major areas of concern. First, they show that over a period of years, starting during the 2020 election cycle, the People's Republic of China carried out what is believed to be the largest compromise of election data in history, resulting in China's illicit acquisition of 220 million U.S. voter files. That information includes names, addresses, phone numbers, political party preferences, and other sensitive data that would be needed to register to vote and engage in other nefarious activities, which is exactly what was happening. This data loss presents an unprecedented election security nightmare. The intelligence even shows that China has signed a data exploitation unit specifically to this new project. Compounding the travesty, the second set of documents we are releasing reveals that members of the deep state, very, very famous group of people, in many cases, in our intelligence agency work to actively suppress and downplay information about the extent of China's sinister election meddling, covering it up from both the president and the American people like nobody thought was possible. U.S. spy agencies began learning about the compromise of voter registration files in 2020 when they discovered that tens of millions of voter data, think of that, tens of millions of voters' data in 18 states have been bought, stolen, or hacked by China. Yet those responsible for sounding the alarm instead kept the information secret and hidden. They did not disclose to me as president or to anyone else, and to the best of our knowledge, they did not inform Congress. In fact, all they kept saying is, this is the most secure election in the history of our country, a standard, very pat line that was divvied out to say. The cover-up of this colossal security breach is even more disturbing in light of the additional information showing that China engaged in other election-related activities to undermine my first administration and our 2020 campaign, they did not want, and they just didn't want it. They fought like hell not to have it, Donald Trump, to win, and for good reason. As the documents we are releasing show, CIA reporting explicitly stated, and I quote, in mid-2018, the Chinese Communist Party's policy was to leverage all domestic and foreign elements that were opposed to the U.S. president in an effort to reduce the U.S. president's votes and make him resign or prevent his reelection. Isn't that nice? Also, in mid-2018, China was working to influence the results of the U.S. midterm elections and later the results of the 2020 presidential election itself. Separately, in mid-2019, the Chinese government's strategy against the United States was focused on undermining domestic confidence in the U.S. president. They wanted to just make you sound like your president wasn't so hot, when actually your president has done a great job, and they did everything possible to do exactly that. Going on, this document says, and this is by the CIA, the strategy included efforts to use Chinese contacts with big U.S. companies to influence U.S. business leaders to turn against the President of the United States of America. The Chinese government sought to identify U.S. journalists who had reported negatively on the U.S. president and pay them large sums of money to write more negative articles about him, as many as they could, and they didn't care what they said. The Chinese government wanted U.S. president to lose the next election, and the reason they wanted me to lose is because they knew I was wise to them, charged them billions and billions of dollars worth of tariffs, and built the strongest military anywhere in the world. We have the strongest military anywhere in the world. These are exact quotes from the CIA reporting. The name of the person doing the quote is now under review, but it gets even worse. Raw intelligence obtained by the FBI in 2020, yet buried by rogue bureaucrats, stated that China's activities even included an attempt to manufacture illegal ballots for Joe Biden. Documents show that during this period, dozens of significant CIA and NSA reports about China's election targeting were kept out of the presidential briefing. These were briefings I would get almost every day. Everything was kept out that was of importance. One email among intelligence analysts admitted that they had, quote, deliberately massaged the presidential daily briefing to withhold information regarding Chinese activities related to the election. Another official inside the FBI wrote that she was running, quote, a shadow government, unquote, to keep intelligence about China's election meddling from becoming known and to keep it away from the honorable press. Other officials who witnessed such efforts perceived the motivations to be blatantly political. Recently, we found significant numbers of burn bags in formation, and this is a group of bags that were used to destroy information given by President Barack Hussein Obama to be burned. It was supposed to be burned. These bags were supposed to be at a different level by different people, incinerated and checked, but it never happened. Maybe we got lucky. We believe this was not done on purpose, but rather through gross incompetence of the people that were supposed to burn the bags. But the findings are stunning. Today, I'm asking the Office of the Director of National Intelligence, the Department of Justice, the FBI, and the CIA to investigate how and why such crucial information was hidden, to fire those involved in the cover-up, and to file criminal charges, if appropriate, against these people. Yet concealing China's meddling was only the beginning. The third set of documents we are releasing proves that for many years, Americans were blatantly lied to about the security of our election infrastructure, including electronic voting machines and ballot counting systems, dishonest almost all. they're vulnerable and they're easily compromised, and people within our government knew that. Tonight, we're publishing a series of previously classified U.S. intelligence community assessments and other reports proving that our government has long known these machines are extremely exposed to attack. As one assessment states, we judge that the United States adversaries, including at a minimum Russia, China, Iran, North Korea, as well as non-state groups, have the capability to compromise U.S. election infrastructure. That's unquote, but that's some statement, isn't it? Made by supposedly great patriots of our country. The document goes on to further state that, quote, we assess that centralized election-related data repositories, such as voter registration databases, poll books, and other official election websites, are most vulnerable to exploitation, and adversaries could use this access to these systems to disrupt election processes within the United States of America. Tonight, we're releasing all of those findings, and spanning from January 2020 to June 2026. This is a cyber threat aimed at the very heart of our democracy. Many people have questioned whether it could actually be possible to electronically manipulate vote totals or change election results on these terrible machines. Today, we are releasing documents that show the CIA obtained reporting of a specific plot to do a big number in favor of the corrupt Maduro regime in Venezuela. And that's exactly what happened, conspiring to digitally rig their own country's elections in 2020, and that's what they did. This reporting included precise details about methods to regime develop to digitally alter vote totals in ways that could not be detected even with an audit, no matter how deep they went. This intelligence underscores why we must take urgent action to ensure that our own system can never, ever be hacked or compromised like it was in the past. The fourth set of documents reveals that even when significant evidence of fraud has been detected, it has been buried and covered up. Among the disclosures tonight are FBI files detailing evidence of alleged fraud by a large-scale voter registration operation in Michigan. In 2020, Michigan State Police raided a Democrat Get Out the Vote organization, corrupt group, in Muskegon. And we're so concerned by what they
11: We're going to put this speech on hold as it's being given live from the White House. We're going to take a quick break. We will continue the coverage of President Trump's speech from the White House in a moment. America at Night, back in a moment.
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7: Okay, we paused President's speech. We're going to try and fit it all here in the show. If you just stay with us through the breaks, we'll try and get it all in here. It sounds like he's wrapping up, but we pick up from where we left off. Here's President Bush just moments ago from the White House.
11: That they contacted the FBI in Detroit. The documents state that some canvassers admitted to FBI agents that they signed voter registration forms in other people's names, submitted fraudulent registration for people who did not exist, and received gift cards tied to their number of applications that they produced. In other words, it was pay, play, and cheat. The FBI agents working on the case believe that crimes were committed, yet the Biden Department of Justice slow-walked the investigation and killed it. Tonight, I'm asking the FBI director to ensure that the matter is fully investigated and to work with the Department of Justice to prosecute those responsible for any crimes. Finally, to reveal just how vulnerable our elections continue to be, we are releasing the results of a stunning investigation by the Department of Homeland Security. According to the DHS review, state voter rolls and public records, they identified approximately 278,000 non-citizens who are registered to vote in federal elections. Since Democrat states refused to share their voter files, the real number is actually much higher than that. Yet, even this limited analysis found more than 250,000 foreigners illegally registered to vote. Put together, these disclosures reveal an election system so broken and so vulnerable that no one can possibly defend it. It is not defensible. Hundreds of millions of U.S. voter files are in the hands of foreign governments. Our machines and ballot counting systems are exposed to hacking and manipulation and corruption. China and other countries have been trying to meddle in our elections. Evidence of fraud has been buried. Hundreds of thousands of non-citizens and dead people are listed and active on the voter rolls. And yet we still have elections with no.
7: President Trump, we're going to pause him again. We have to fit another break in here. Sorry about that. We have to pay our bills. But when we come back, we will conclude President Trump's speech from the White House. We'll put this on pause. You will miss nothing if you stick through the break. Stay right there. America at Night, back in a moment.
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4: 4 minutes ago, we put his speech on pause so we could get to the break and then bring the full speech in its entirety. So here is President Trump's concluding remarks from just moments ago in the White House.
5: No voter ID, no proof of citizenship, and tens of millions of ballots floating aimlessly through the mail. As one example of the insanity, California's recent election for mayor of L.A. and governor was held on June 2nd, a long time ago, but it was just completed a few days ago on July 10th. Think of that, much more than 1 month. It took a month to count the votes. I wonder what they were doing. This is worse than any third world country. There's no third world country that has elections like we have. In a rare move, NBC and ABC Fake News have both said that they would not cover this speech. They knew what it was about because of the fact that they don't like the topic, because they know how corrupt our system is and they don't want to reveal it. They and others in the media are part of a plot. They want to continue this fraud for whatever reason. They want to keep it going. They want to protect the radical left. They can't have a great country, and that's true. You can't have a great country without free and fair elections. Fraud like this should mean a revocation of their licenses. They use our public multi-billion dollar in value airways for absolutely no money. They pay nothing. All we want is honesty in our elections and honesty in reporting. They pay nothing for multi-billion dollar assets. Great damage has been done to our country. Our elections were left vulnerable to being rigged and stolen, and the trust of the American people was lost. This cannot be allowed to continue. Every American, whether you're a Republican, Democrat, Independent, or otherwise, should be able to agree that we deserve the most secure, honest, and fair election system anywhere in the world. Secure elections should be a partisan, really, we should be together, Democrats, Republicans, Independents, everybody. And it should not be a partisan issue. It should cause to unite us, not to divide us. This should be a cause. We should be united, not divided. In light of the brand new and irrefutable information I have revealed tonight, my administration is in the process of notifying the states whose election data was compromised by the People's Republic of China and many others. We will be working closely to mitigate any harm, and we're taking swift action to ensure that sensitive voter data is better protected so we can never be bought, we can never be hacked, and we can never watch a stolen election again. Tomorrow, the Secretary of Homeland Security will hold a briefing to outline his department's recent work confirming cyber vulnerability.

0: These in our electronic voting systems, they are bad. We're in the process of informing governors, senators, and members of Congress of potential issues in their states. If you look at voting today, it's in such bad shape in so many states, and we are committing to fix it. And we're also committing to be working with those states and local jurisdictions to help them fix and patch known technical vulnerabilities before the midterm elections. We have very important elections coming up. We want those elections to be honest. I've also ordered DHS to notify every state about non-citizens on their voter rolls and direct them to remove all ineligible voters from the lists immediately. But most importantly, addressing this crisis of election security demands that Congress must pass the Save America Act. How easy is that to do unless you want to cheat? The only reason you wouldn't do it is you want to cheat because your policies are so bad and your candidates are so pathetic that you can't get away or can't get elected any other way. This landmark bill requires that all voters must show photo voter ID. How simple is that? Could I have your photo, please? Photo voter ID. All voters must provide proof of citizenship. Are you a citizen of our country, please? And hopefully there will be no corrupt mail-in ballots, which if you watched California and so many other places, mail-in ballots are inherently corrupt. So you would have no mail-in ballots except for illness, disability, military deployment, or travel if you're going away on business or vacation. These reforms are urgently needed to stop the vulnerabilities that I've mentioned. To all Americans, I ask you to pick up your phone tomorrow, call your representatives in the House and Senate, and demand that they pass the Save America Act without delay. Together, we will restore faith and confidence in our country, and we will be bigger, better, and stronger than ever before. Thank you. God bless you. God bless our great military. And God bless America. Thank you very much.
1: That was President Trump, who just concluded his remarks a moment ago from the White House. We were delayed a few moments just because we had to get some breaks in. We wanted to get all of it in there. To join us with some instant analysis, Carlin Bowman is a distinguished senior fellow emeritus at the American Enterprise Institute. Bowman doesn't guess. She tracks long-term polling trends. She is considered clinical objective analysis on the polls, the political shifts, and the public institutional trust. Carlin Bowman, welcome to America at Night.
2: Very happy to be with you. Thank you.
1: You have the floor. What's your initial reaction to President Trump's speech from tonight?
2: Well, I think we're certainly going to hear a lot more about it as people begin to look at the information that the president will be releasing. My focus is really on public opinion polls and how Americans think about their elections. And there are more concerns than there were in the past about election integrity. But most Americans think that their own votes are fairly counted, that the votes in their states are fairly counted. And, of course, our elections are run at the state and local level. That was something that Trump certainly spoke to tonight when he talked about he was going to be advising state governments and localities about some of these problems. And he recognizes, I think, that the primary responsibility for elections is at the state and local level. And we have thousands of polling places around the country. And it's certainly the public's impression that that works pretty well in most places.
1: It's interesting you mentioned that. It sounds like Congress. America doesn't like Congress, but they like their own congressman and their own senator.
2: Well, I think certainly they have less confidence in national elections than they do in the state and local elections. The Pew Research Center has been asking a series of wonderful questions now for decades about, do you think your own vote was counted fairly? Do you think the votes in your state were counted fairly? Do you think national votes were counted fairly? And again, you see that people are much more confident about in the state and local counting of elections at this point. But I'm not an expert on election security.
1: Sure.
2: And I'm sure there'll be a lot of other people who'll be talking about that tomorrow.
1: Carlin Bowman, who was the audience for tonight's speech? We know that people who support Trump believe everything he says, and so therefore they believe everything he says. But he's going to need more than just those people because the polls say he's a little bit underwater. Do you think it resonated with the independents, maybe some Democrats who have voted for him? Because it seems like those are the people he needs to vote for him, and those are the people he seems to be losing when you talk about polling.
2: When you look at the poll, what the polls say after a major presidential speech by Biden or by Donald Trump, it's usually the partisans, the president's supporters who are tuned in most. But certainly there are some independents, and in this case, I'm sure some Democrats wanted to hear what the president had to say about election integrity. But usually that audience is mostly made up of people who are supportive of Donald Trump already. So in that sense, we'll wait for a kind of trickle-down or trickle-up effect to the rest of the people in the population who weren't able to listen to it or chose not to.
1: That's interesting. So you're saying that his supporters probably tuned in more than his detractors. And, I mean, people have lives. They're watching the ball game. They're picking the kids up from soccer practice. They're having dinner. They're reading a movie. They're watching Netflix. And so as we're focused on it, because this is our job, you're saying the Americans, it'll be filtered through their news channels throughout the next couple of days.
2: That's right. Absolutely. We'll wait to see how the media reports on this. And I was already looking at a few reports. Axios argued that the president was talking about a major conspiracy. And the media, of course, will hype a lot of these results.
1: Yeah, it's interesting. I have all the channels on here in the studio with me. Fox and Sean Hannity cut away very shortly and started, didn't do any analysis, didn't do any deep dive into the facts or anything like that. I found that quite interesting. Some of the other ones sort of ducked in and out with sort of instant analysis, if you will. I thought how each one covered it was kind of interesting, going to your point that people will hear this speech through their own filter. Let me ask you, Carlin Bowman,
2: sure,
1: a distinguished senior fellow from the American Enterprise Institute, into your crystal ball and into your polling. Give us a couple of hints on to what you suspect or what the polling says today about the midterm elections.
2: Well, at this point, most polls suggest that the Democrats have a pretty solid advantage on what we call the generic ballot question. It's a question that Gallup has asked since the 1930s. If the election were held today, for whom would you vote? And the Democrats seem to have an advantage on that, which seems to suggest that they're in a good position to take control of the House of Representatives. The Senate is much more complicated because, of course, only a third of senators are up in every 2 years. And so a lot of this depends much more on individual races. And so it's harder to read the Senate. I confess I can't read the Senate at this particular point. There are a lot of seats that could go either way.
1: It's interesting when you get down into the minutiae of, say, the Texas race, where you have Tallarico and Ken Paxton, that John Cornyn lost that race. Do you have any numbers as to Texas? I know Democrats are excited. Republicans think they get excited every 6 years and to no avail. But do you have any numbers coming out of Texas?
2: I don't have any new numbers right in front of me right now, but the polls have really given us a very mixed picture. We have a lot of advocacy pollsters in the business these days, and so some of the polls from Texas and other places are conducted by people who have a strong interest in one candidate or the other running. And so though I've looked casually at the Texas polls and am still, as you said, a skeptic about whether Texas is going to elect Tallarico, it seems to be a close race that's going back and forth, so we'll just have to wait a while to see.
1: Let's talk about while we have you here and a couple of moments left, there are a lot of people, speaking of losing trust in institutions, they have very little trust in pollsters. How do you defend your whole profession, Carlin Bowman?
2: Well, there have been some very serious problems in the polling business, and I think that one thing is that's impressive about it overall, and again, I'm not a pollster, I'm just someone who watches the polls. One of the things that I think is impressive about it is after the 2020 election, when the polls really had some very serious problems underestimating Trump's strength in a bunch of key states, they went back into the field and they looked at what went wrong. They brought together a very distinguished body to see what had gone wrong in the 2020 elections, and they've convened that body in subsequent elections just to look at what they're doing. It's really hard to poll these days because a lot of people don't want to speak to pollsters. And I think, you know, for the most part, they do a pretty good job. They are only snapshots in time, and I'd rather not see them as most people use them for their predictive value. And, of course, now we have prediction markets that can do that, too. But I think the pollsters have been sort of have been very honest about addressing some of the shortcomings in recent elections. But, yes, I do look at the trust and confidence numbers a lot, and pollsters' ratings are a little bit above Congress, but they're not up there with the military.
1: You know, it's interesting because we all get scam phone calls on our phones, or number people don't answer phones that their phone doesn't recognize, which you could argue skews the polling, right? I mean, there's a certain amount of people who do answer the phone, and so if those people are more apt to pick up the phone, you are leaving out a segment of the society that isn't going to be represented in the final numbers.
2: Well, that's right. And, of course, pollsters use a lot of different methods to talk to the American people now. And telephone polling is becoming a thing of the past because a lot of people don't have landlines, and a lot of people who have landlines don't. And so most of the polls are being conducted online. And, of course, that's hard, too, because a lot of people don't want to be polled. I mean, there's very serious problems. And I sometimes wonder whether this business has a future.
1: Yeah, it's really interesting. But as of now, Carlin Bowman, distinguished senior fellow emeritus at the American Enterprise Institute, millions and millions of dollars, whether it's businesses, corporations, advertising, political campaigns, they look at that polling and they make million-dollar decisions on those poll numbers, do they not?
2: They certainly do. The campaigns themselves and many other outside entities make decisions based on what they think the polls are showing. And that's why it's been interesting. There's a lot of interest in prediction markets. There's a lot of interest in other ways of getting election-related information. But polls still are the one thing that we can turn to, and we know when they're wrong because the numbers tell us that.
1: Yeah, prediction markets, they seem to have good press. A lot of people believe them more than anything else.
2: Well, they're it seems to me that they're having some startup problems, but still, they are getting an enormous amount of press right now. Polymarket, I mean, in part because of the soccer games and many other things, and Americans have always liked to bet.
1: Yeah. Carlin Bowman is a distinguished senior fellow emeritus at the American Enterprise Institute. Carlin, a busy night for you. Thank you for spending a couple minutes with us, and thank you for your insight.
2: Delighted to do so. Thank you. Bye.
1: You got it. We just finished up President's speech from earlier tonight. Carlin Bowman was a fact-driven pollster. Give us a couple of hints as to what the people are thinking. As for President Trump's speech, we can certainly chew on that next hour, and of course with open phones, and we will continue on in just a moment. America at Night, back in a moment.
3: Coming to you from the heart of the nation, this is America at Night with McGraw-Millhaven.
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6: President Trump gave a speech tonight, just finished up. It was, if I do say so, it was a half campaign speech and then half lobbying the SAVE Act. He announced that they are releasing a lot of documents and a lot of information on voter fraud and voter ID, and somehow China breached some voter data in 18 states for the 2020 election. He also complained that during the 2020 election, a lot of this information was held by the withheld from, him by the deep state. He kept going through many of these things, and I kept thinking to myself, he was president of the United States when this was happening in 2020. He was president. It was his own administration. And he keeps complaining that how come no one knew about it? It was your own administration. You were supposed to take care of the deep state. You were 4 years into the deep state. What was going on there? We can dive into all of that more in the open phones hour. Stay right there. We got lots more to get to. We're going to talk conspiracy theories about Lindsey Graham, Mitch McConnell, and all of that with a News Nation Law and Justice contributor. Also, Bill Cleveland is going to join us. Bill is on the road, our America at Night traveling correspondent. It's Thursday. Hey, man, president's speech is important, but we got to check in with Bill Cleveland each and every Thursday. Stay right there. Our executive director is Alex Hinton. Our engineer tonight is Richard Good. I'm McGraw-Milhaven, and this is America at Night on Westwood One.
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9: This is a Fox News alert. I'm Sue Guzman. President Trump addressing the nation tonight, alleging widespread Chinese interference in the 2020 presidential election.
10: 18 states have been bought, stolen, or hacked by China. Yet those responsible for sounding the alarm instead kept the information secret and hidden. They did not disclose to me as president or to anyone else.
9: Says he's authorized a declassification of documents outlining the alleged interference. Two people are dead in flash flooding in Texas.
11: A male near Comfort who was swept away in an RV. Another is a female in Uvalde.
9: And Texas Governor Greg Abbott, America's listening to Fox News.
12: I'm Kelly Bennett for Supertalk Mississippi News. The inflation rate cooled to 3.5% in June, falling from 4.2% in May. Despite the upbeat number, 21% of small business owners cite inflation as their single most important business problem. Because most small businesses are structured as pass-through entities, their revenue is taxed at individual income rates. Leah Long, the NFIB director for Mississippi and Louisiana, told us the state's phase out of the state income tax works to their benefit.
13: So lowering that obviously means more money into their business. They can reinvest. You know, we always have about compensation for business for their employees, reinvest in that aspect of it. So as we continue, hopefully that path goes down to zero. It'll continue to make us one of the best states in the South.
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12: The suspect, who was charged with the brutal murder of his ex-girlfriend in

0: July of 2024 is facing new charges. Bryson Rivers allegedly killed 22-year-old Lauren Johansson, whose body was found in the trunk of a vehicle at Wolf River Cemetery in Pass Christian. Investigators believe even though she was found in Harrison County, the murder actually took place in Forest County. Rivers had been behind bars in Tennessee before beating and kidnapping Johansson prior to the murder, but an administrative error by a county employee allowed him to travel to Mississippi while he was out on bond. Rivers was recently served with an indictment from a Harrison County grand jury charging him with desecration of a human corpse and tampering with physical evidence. He's scheduled to stand trial on the capital murder charge this year.
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1: Hey, we can talk about President Trump's speech next hour. Open phones. We're getting a lot of texts on all of that. We'll get to that. But how much are you being manipulated by social media, and how do you even know you're being manipulated by social media? Jennifer Coffendaffer is a retired FBI special agent, national security consultant, prominent law and justice contributor, 28 years with federal law enforcement experience. She is with News Nation, law and justice contributor, and she joins us now for a couple minutes to talk about conspiracy theories. Jennifer Coffendaffer, welcome back to America at Night.
2: Thanks for having me, McGraw.
1: So this last week we had the Lindsey Graham passing away, and then of course we had Mitch McConnell. And in both instances, social media and I guess national media, talk show hosts and everybody else, from the living room to the dining room to social media, are making jokes, social media memes, conspiracy theorists were all the like. How much of that was just natural American interest, and how much of that was manipulated by the algorithms on social media?
2: Well, I think a great deal of it was manipulated by algorithms. Look, you know, when you have a situation where you can create a reality that's false, such as all the pictures we saw, you know, AI gets involved. It's so difficult to understand truth from falsehoods. And it just feeds these narratives, these conspiracy narratives. You literally get AI to push the theory.
1: Yeah, so let's talk about Mitch McConnell and his proof of life photo. You even had a United States senator say something along the lines of, I'm hearing sources tell me that it's not true. So that sort of fans the flames. But I saw a whole bunch of memes on social media from people I've never signed up to follow, I never knew existed, and somehow it was sent to my social media feed. So clearly, somebody's manipulating that algorithm to promote the sort of conspiracy theories of Mitch McConnell.
2: No, it's absolutely true. And when you look at who has a motive to do that, it's people who want clicks and views. I mean, that is the absolute reason behind it. And also, some people, and I've spoken with these people, actually one person worked for me for a short amount of time, they do that for kicks and giggles. In other words, manipulate different trends on purpose. It happens. It's out there. It's not illegal, per se. So, you know, freedom of speech. So, nevertheless, that's what we're seeing.
1: Well, but also, Lindsey Graham, right? He passes away. All of a sudden, there's a million conspiracy theories out there. President Trump said the FBI is wasting other time. They did in more of an investigation. Again, yeah, it's for fun and games, but foreigners and foreign entities can sort of push that to just sort of sow chaos in our system, can they not?
2: Yeah, I mean, it can definitely lend itself to that. I was thinking about this, McGraw, when you look at, for instance, that he was heading up, you know, the bill concerning sanctions, and that, I think, fed a lot of it, of course, and then his strong stance on Iran, et cetera, et cetera. So now you have all these political undercurrents and different people that want to sell different conspiracies because of that undercurrent. And that's what you saw here. But at the end of the day, it was a waste of time. But I had the Bureau looked into it just to appease the theorists, the conspiracy theorists.
1: Yeah. Now, okay, that's Mitch McConnell and Lindsey Graham. But there's also President Trump mentioning sowing the seeds of voter fraud and sowing the seeds of trust in our elections. You can see where a foreign entity would want to flood our algorithms using our own technology to sort of manipulate our thoughts. I mentioned voter integrity, but also data centers, right? I mean, this is a national security issue. This is playing out on every single day in America, and there are all sorts of stories that China is flooding our social media with conspiracy theories, not truths, half truths. to sow discontent to stop us from investing in data centers.
2: Yeah, I mean, it. Remember when we went through this with TikTok, and TikTok was going to be banned and all of this? It happens. There is no doubt in my mind, and I believe it to be very true, that foreign entities can enter in this way and manipulate. I think it's happening, and we're seeing it happen.
1: Yeah, and then how do you know? Here's the ultimate question, right? How do you know what you think you know? If you're for data centers or you're against data centers, how do you know? Have you been manipulated by a Chinese bot that's been retweeted by your friends and neighbors and all of a sudden flooded your social media, and all of a sudden you read all these things about data centers from TikTok and Facebook and whatever else, and all of a sudden you think data centers are a terrible idea? Do you think that? Did you come from that from your own independent investigation? Or have you been fed that information and now you're just parroting what China's saying?
2: Yeah, I think it happens. It's a confirmation bias. You get your mind around something, you see it coming into your feed over and over again, and then all of a sudden you take on that particular thought. And, you know, it's well documented that this happens. And unfortunately, I think individuals need to really ferret through what they're being fed and look at the source of the information.
1: It's amazing that we put all of this energy into our social media feeds that's destroying the credibility news media. And we don't sort of, right, these airwaves, we have certain rules and regulations. We have certain standards. We are FCC regulated in all sorts of ways. And social media has none of that. And if we were ever to do 1/100 the things social media does, we would lose our license. But social media is destroying traditional media. And then it's a toxic cesspool of cultural things. It's a head scratcher to me why we don't do more to sort of stop this.
2: Well, I don't think, I'm concerned, McGraw, I don't think it will ever be regulated, because it's just a place where people can go on and create narratives and say whatever they want. I mean, to your point, how many people put themselves out there as being journalists because they tweet or have a social media following? It's really amazing. They have, you know, little scruples. They don't have any regulations they follow. And I think it really just takes the, you know, the individual following these individuals to look at it and say, wait a minute. I have to really be more discerning on who I'm going to follow and what I'm going to believe.
1: Yeah, but, you know, I hear this say, how do you regulate it? I find that not necessarily you, but I find that to be a cop out for the tech industry, because we figured out how to regulate radio. We put us on a 10-second delay. And if we didn't, we would have been fined, you know, thousands and thousands of dollars. Janet Jackson's wardrobe malfunction happened on television and the country melted down and radio got blamed. Now, you have Facebook comes out last week and says, here's a new tool where you can manipulate any photo you want on Instagram. And there was such outrage, they had to shut it down, you know, 4 days later. And nobody thinks twice about it. It's just a strange reality we live in now.
2: Yeah, I'm hopeful that someday something will be done, but I don't think it's coming anytime soon. I think it's going to take some sort of really egregious, you know, something that would happen, or somebody in Congress to actually really take note and bring in new legislation, because I agree with you, it's out of control. You can't even tell AI versus non-AI half the time. You really can't. I mean, it's that good. And so it's problematic. I hope it gets more regulated, but I'm a big freedom of speech person too. So a First Amendment gal, but nevertheless, when it becomes detrimental to our society, we got to do something.
1: Who was the Supreme Court justice who said we have free speech is not a death warrant, and that doesn't allow China to come in and sort of infiltrate our brains and our minds? I think of it more as a Tokyo Rose. Did I just read where China has now banned these apps from creating personal individual relationships with robots, or they've sort of stopped the robots from sort of being that sort of personal relationship with the human?
2: Well, it might have stopped there, but it didn't stop here, because that happens all the time. Unfortunately, these young people especially, they have these relationships with these AI bots, and it becomes a huge part of their life. It's a big problem. It's a huge problem, and has led to some young people taking their lives, to them taking actions that normally they never would. It's insanity what's going on right now.
1: And I can't believe that the elected officials, Washington, D.C., they all just sort of throw their arms up in the air and say, well, what are you going to do, right? I mean, the radicalization of whether it's political violence, school violence, family violence, these people who go down rabbit holes. And you know, how many times do you hear, well, you know, they were a normal kid and all of a sudden they became radicalized online and they end up shooting up a school or a hospital or an elementary school or a politician or Charlie Kirk or something, right? I mean, how many times do you have to go through this before we say, hey, maybe we should sort of put some limits on this and put some guardrails? Let me ask you this question. We're starting to see schools that are banning phones in school, and we're starting to see some evidence that the kids are returning to some normalcy because of that. Are we not?
2: Yeah, I think it is a great idea. You check your phone at when you come in and you don't get it back until school's over. That needs to happen. I really think that is a start, at least. And recall that COVID, I think, was a huge contributor to what we're seeing now, exacerbated.

0: activated during that time frame, and it just needs to happen. Kids are constantly on their phone and constantly being manipulated by social media. That's just a fact.
1: Yeah, I don't believe when I wake up in the morning, I check my ID to make sure I am who I say I am. That's how bad it's gotten.
0: Oh, that's funny, McGraw. It's so true.
1: News Nation Law and Justice contributor Jennifer Coffendeffer joins us to talk about the conspiracy theories being pushed by everybody and their brother and the Americans who buy it and who believe it, who live their lives because of these conspiracy theorists all being manipulated online. It is a scary, scary time. Jennifer Coffendeffer, thanks for joining us.
0: Thank you.
1: You got it. Let's get to a couple of text messages. We got Carrie is in Texas. Your show and Joe Pags has been preempted tonight in Dallas by the local imbecile snot-nosed commie station hack. So no Donald Trump speech analysis. It's a little harsh, don't you think? Local stations oftentimes sort of carry the speech on their own and have their own local stuff. So that certainly makes sense, and that's not that surprising. Don't be so harsh, man. Holy mackerel. From Springfield, Oregon. Ha, it's Trump's administration. McGraw, you're so funny. Just goes to show you the deep state is really, really deep. Here's Daryl in Minnesota. Hi, McGraw. Daryl checking in. Where do these people come up with the idea that you have a gritty, gravelly voice? You were born with a gifted voice on loan from God. You have absolutely outstanding tone. The tone of your voice you have is desired by broadcast companies and radio stations. Good vibes. Keep on keeping on, brother. Also, lost one of our cows on Tuesday. Laid down in an area with a slight uphill incline and couldn't get up. Cows suffocate when that happens. Her name was One Horn, a real sweetheart. Gentle and mild-tempered, raised from a calf. Oh. One Horn passed away. Holly, you have my deepest sympathies. I'm sorry, Daryl from Holly, Minnesota. You have my deepest sympathies. Sorry to hear about One Horn. America at Night. Back in a moment.
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14: 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It appears by its own numbers, the U.S. government seems insolvent. It's reported that the Treasury shows about $6 trillion in assets and over $47 trillion in liabilities. 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
1: Great damage has been done to our country. Our elections were left vulnerable to being rigged and stolen, and the trust of the American people was lost. This cannot be allowed to continue. Every American, whether you're a Republican, Democrat, Independent, or otherwise, should be able to agree that we deserve the most secure, honest, and fair election system anywhere in the world. Secure elections should be a partisan, really, we should be together, Democrats, Republicans, Independents, everybody. And it should not be a partisan issue. It should cause to unite us, not to divide us.
2: That's President Trump from earlier today, or tonight, I should say. We'll get to more comments on his speech, take some phone calls and everything else in hour number three, which is coming up next hour. We'll check in with Bill Cleveland in just a minute. I do find it interesting that, again, you heard, I think everybody would agree we should have fair and free elections, safe from any type of voter fraud or anything like that. Absolutely. But I do find it odd that at the same token, President Trump is talking about having secure and safe elections, and we need it. His own administration during his second term has overseen significant cuts to the Cybersecurity and Infrastructure Agency that is in charge of election monitoring. If you're worried about China hacking into our elections or Venezuela hacking into our machines, or Michigan registration, voter registrations going haywire, all legitimate things to be concerned of, obviously. Why would he make significant cuts to the cybersecurity and the infrastructure agencies that work to protect elections? That's a question I would ask. That seems counterintuitive. You should beef up those things, considering all the things he noted during his first term, where the deep state didn't tell him all the things that were going on. He didn't know what was going on in his own administration during that election. So we can talk about all that coming up in the next hour. Stay right there. We're going to take a quick break. And when we come back, Bill Cleveland, our roving reporter, our America at Night traveling correspondent. I don't know where he is. Got a text from him. He said, "Are we on tonight?" I said, "You're up tonight." So we'll check in with Bill Cleveland here in just a minute, and then open phones next hour. America at Night, back in a moment.
0: Relax. 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
13: Hey, every Thursday we check in with Bill Cleveland. 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He has been officially anointed America at Night's roving reporter, our traveling correspondent, if you will. And he joins us from somewhere in this crazy mixed up world. Good morning, Bill Cleveland.
14: Sounds like you're rocking out with that music I just heard.
13: We are rocking out.
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13: every night we rock out waiting for Bill Cleveland to check in. We're talking Rochester, New York tonight?
14: Well, you know, occasionally I like to point out interesting museums for folks to check out because, as you may know, as I assume you know, I've been to all of them. No, I've been to a lot of them, and I remember actually asking, as a sidebar here, I remember asking a trivia question once of folks, and you'd say, well, how many museums do you think are in the United States? And people would, you know, they'd kind of in the back of their, they're trying to do the math in their head, and they'd come up with this calculation of, oh, you know, there's probably 20 museums per state. And then they'd say something like, oh, you know, there's maybe 500 museums or 1,000 museums. And I'd be like, there are about 40,000 or so museums in the United States. And a museum for everything. And maybe one night we'll just go through some of the more bizarre museums I've been to. But yeah, I love pointing out cool museums. And there's one in Rochester, New York, and it's called the Museum of Play. And I'll just kind of give you the quick backstory because it's kind of interesting. There was a woman, a local to Rochester. Her name was Margaret Strong, and she passed away back in 1969. But she had this collection of toys. And the collection had grown to like 300,000 pieces, if you can even imagine. And so when she passed away, she donated her collection to what is now known as the National Museum of Play. And by the way, of the 300,000 pieces, 22,000 of them were dolls. She loved dolls. But anyway, so fast forward to today, they have this massive footprint there. In Rochester, it's a 375,000 square foot facility. It is massive, and truly, McGraw, if I do like a top 20 of all museums in the country, this is in the top 10, top 15. It is just amazing. One of the cool things about
13: Hold on a second. You're saying this museum of play in Rochester is in your top 10 museums?
14: Yeah, 100%.
13: Wow. All right. Why?
14: Yeah. No, it's unbelievable. For starters, it's home to the Toy Hall of Fame, home to the World Video Game Hall of Fame. We'll talk about that coming up in just a second here. But so, for example, some of the things that they have on display. And by the way, as you walk through this place, it is a time capsule. You are transported back to your childhood, right? So one of the incredible things they have on display, maybe my favorite, they have an original Monopoly board. Okay.
13: Oh, wow.
14: So when Parker Brothers released their version of Monopoly in 1935, the boards were circular, right? So we're all familiar with the traditional rectangle version, right?
13: Yeah.
14: So back in the day, apparently the gist was, you know, kitchen tables were

0: circular. And so they made the Monopoly board to go right on top of the circular tables that folks would have, like, in their living rooms or dining rooms or whatever. And so to see that up close and in person is pretty cool. And as you're walking through that part of the museum, you do see all of these board games. It's just one section of the museum. But, I mean, any board game you can think of, obscure stuff, things from your childhood. I mean, just super, super cool. So it's one of my favorite. It's so awesome. We'll talk about the Toy Hall of Fame for a second. So every year since, let's see what year it would have been. 1998 is when they started inducting actual toys into the Toy Hall of Fame. And maybe I'll just throw out a few of these, and you can maybe tell me if you agree that they should be in the Toy Hall of Fame. So in the first class of toys, McGraw, these were some that went in initially. The Etch-A-Sketch. Did you have an Etch-A-Sketch?
1: We did have an Etch-A-Sketch, yes.
0: Yeah, they made it in there. Legos, you got to have Legos. Lincoln right. Logs, remember Lincoln Logs?
1: I love Lincoln Logs. I love Lincoln Logs.
0: Play-Doh, the Radio Flyer Wagon. Tinker Toys. I don't think either one of us are old enough for Tinker Toys. and the Viewmaster. Remember the Viewmaster where you'd put
1: was
0: the
1: that
0: little
1: the one
0: plastic
1: with, the
0: thing
1: red?
0: In and you'd, red and had like the orange thing you'd pull down. Yes. And the yo-yo. So those were some of the first ones. Now, fast forward to today. I'll give you some of the ones that have gone in recently into the Toy Hall of Fame. 2018, the Magic 8-Ball.
1: Oh, yeah, that should be in there. Yeah.
0: Yes.
1: Yeah, absolutely.
0: I love the Magic 8-Ball. And if you were a total nerd like me, you would take the thing apart and, you know, you have that orange goo all over your hands because, it's, you know, I know, I love that thing. Now, fast forward to, let's just say, 2022, the Light Bright. Did you ever have a Light Bright?
1: You know, somebody bought the little one a Light Bright, and I took one look at it, and it had 8 million pieces that she could chew on, and I threw it out immediately. Wow. I was not a Light Bright guy.
0: Back when we were kids, you were encouraged to eat the pieces of toys, right? Like, I mean, these kids today. Some of the others. So Dungeons and Dragons was inducted in 2016. I do not understand Dungeons and Dragons, but I do know it was a pretty big deal for kids. Some kids.
1: Wasn't that the game that they forbid you not to play because you went and like killed your family afterwards or something?
0: Oh, good Lord. No, I don't know about all of that. I do know it was in Lake Geneva, Wisconsin. I remember it.
1: I thought it was when I was, because I'm a little bit older than you, even though you don't think so. You think I'm like 45 years older than you. But when I was in high school, like Dungeons and Dragons was like a forbidden game. You were not allowed to play Dungeons and Dragons because some kid played it and, you know, ended up doing something nefarious and they blamed Dungeons and Dragons. And so they put like a moratorium on Dungeons and Dragons.
0: Is it like because people thought it was like a Ouija board you're playing with? Or
1: yeah,
0: like
1: it was
0: that?
1: Like they thought it was like a introduction to the occult or something. Or what's this Dungeons and Dragons? And what are you doing? Conjuring up the devil and don't play with the devil. And you know, I had to go to confession because I mentioned Dungeons and Dragons. It was one of those deals.
0: Okay. Well, it's in there, whether we it or not. Matchbox cars are in the... now, here, this was from my childhood. Masters of the Universe. He-Man and all of that stuff. That was inducted in 2022. But really fun, and they induct, I guess, three or four every single year. The new class will be coming out, I think, in September. So that's one part of it, but it's just absolutely huge. They have all of these great – now, for kids, and we talked a little bit, I think, last week about one of the museums in Indianapolis that's a kids' museum. But and this is kind of the same. So they have all these things. Now, for young kids, this is actually really cool. So they have a mock. I don't know how to say this correctly, but a mock version of a grocery store inside of the museum. It's a local store or local store name. I can't remember the name of the local store, but basically they have like a little kid version of a grocery store. So they have all these items and it's huge, all these items up on shelves and the kids can push shopping carts around and then they can take them up to the conveyor belt and run them through and their parents or, you know, the kids or whatever can run the cash register and it actually, everything rings up and a receipt prints out. Oh man, like if I were a little kid and got to do that, that'd be so much fun.
1: You know, it's funny you mention that. It's funny you mention that because there was a local A&P supermarket just right across the street from where we grew up. And when I was a little kid, all I wanted to do was be a cashier because you got to hit those buttons, you know, 125 grocery, 120, you know, 142, boom, 225 meat. And the woman just knew exactly how to, where the numbers were, and she hit the numbers and it, oh, I was just mesmerized by that cash register in the supermarket.
0: Well, I actually did work at a grocery store when I was young, and I worked I ended up in the frozen food section, which was a little more tolerable, but I started as a cashier, and this is my hand to God, this is no joke. I was on the cash register for about a week, and it all came to a screeching halt when an old lady was upset for me not bagging her groceries properly, and she threw a banana at me across the conveyor belt, and I turned my light off and I quit. I walked. I said, "I'm done. I'm not dealing with these people." And then they found me another job in the grocery store. That's a true story.
1: All right, hold on a second. Was that the scan at that point? Was it a scan? Were you scanned the food across? Okay. All right.
0: Yeah,
1: okay.
0: They did not have self checkout or anything like that yet. And she did not like that I did not bag her bananas properly, and she let me have it. And I said, I ain't dealing with these old people. So anyway, now another cool thing about this Museum of Play, this part is awesome. They have an entire floor dedicated to video games and pinball machines.
1: Oh, my goodness.
0: And I've been told that some locals in Rochester will actually become like members of the museum so they can come to the museum on their lunch hour and play video games because it's like super cheap to play. And every kind of game you can think of, even the old school like foosball. And you remember the one where you turn the knobs and the little hockey players are inside that big bubble. And the little puck is going all over the place. They've got that thing. I'm telling you, this place is so much fun. And it's all dedicated to toys and to playing and really things that you should appreciate as a kid. And what I'm hoping for, that they have a new, this is just online right now, but I have a hunch that this is going to be a part of their museum in the next couple of years. They've been collecting artifacts related to television game shows.
1: Oh my goodness.
0: So they started what's called the National Archives of Game Show History. So it's online right now. They've been getting like, you know, TV producers and people who worked on game shows and stuff to send in set pieces and artifacts and scripts and all kinds of things relating to game shows. And so they're building up their collection. And so I believe, don't quote me on this, but I believe in the next couple of years they're gonna have a thing dedicated to TV game shows, which should be really, really fun to see.
1: You don't have any children. I have a soon to be six-year-old. And what I find myself doing is buying all the games I liked and I'm forcing it upon her. So I bought Lincoln Logs, and she had really no interest in Lincoln Logs. She likes the Magnetiles. The Magnetiles is like the new Lincoln Logs today. So she likes the Magnetiles. So she goes to bed, and you know what I do? I play with the Lincoln Logs. I build an old log cabin with the Lincoln Logs.
0: Well, it's stress-free, man. It's like it's mind-numbing. You can just sit there and – yeah, no, I totally get that. Now, the one that I liked, and I noticed this earlier when I was doing a little research here, that it did not make it into the Toy Hall of Fame, and it was one of my favorites as a kid, was Kinect 4.
1: Oh, yeah.
0: Like playing Kinect 4?
1: Yeah, that's still big today. They have that in, like, parks here in St. Louis where you can go and play Kinect 4. Yeah. Yeah.
0: Big versions of Kinect 4. Yeah. No, it's cool. No, I totally understand. I've walked through like the game aisle at Target, and you see all this stuff. But like, your eyes always go back to the classics, right? And so, yeah, that's cool.
1: Yeah, no. You also mentioned the other one. The video games. Did they have the upside down bowling game where you had the puck and you had to run the puck through and you like bowled with the puck? The little metal hockey puck.
0: I'm not sure. I don't know what that is.
1: So it was instead of the pins falling down, they would fall up. They were right. So and they had a little trigger on the bottom that if this little like.
0: Are you sure your parents weren't just like holding you by your feet while you were playing this game?
1: No, I know this because my father would go to the local tavern and drink all day and just feed me quarters while I played this game. While he was at the bar drinking, I was playing this bowling game. Yeah, and so you would have a little puck and you would bowl, and it was like the size of a pinball machine. But it was a little bowling. It was a video or like a pinball bowling machine.
0: Yeah. No, I don't remember that. I was very simple when it came to video games. I was only good at two video games, well, maybe three. I would play Super Mario Brothers, which honestly I still enjoy today, Super Mario Brothers. I would play Duck Hunt, you know, where they gave you the little gun and you shot the ducks. Okay?
1: Yeah.
0: And then I had like an old school baseball game that I would play on it. And that's it. I was never any good at like these Double Dragon, something Dragon. There was like a fighting one where you're kicking people in a back alley. I don't know. And it was all these. I was Pac-Man. Could never do Pac-Man well. But it is still really cool to walk through and see all these old games. And play them for, you know, quarter piece or whatever it is.
1: All right. So Rochester, they got the Toy Hall of Fame and they have the Museum of Play. That's what they're called.
0: Yep. It's called the Strong because it was named after the woman that dedicated the early part of her collection there. Strong Museum of Play in Rochester, New York. And it I'm telling you, it's absolutely amazing and definitely worth a road trip if you're in that area.
1: So you can go to Niagara Falls and take the small road trip to Rochester right there on Lake Ontario and check out the Troy Hall of Fame and the Strong Museum of Play. Good stuff. Bill on the road, bringing it. Good stuff. All right. Okay. There you go. BillOnTheRoad.com. Bill, have yourself a good night, and we'll check in with you next Thursday. Thanks, man.
0: Sounds good. See you later.
1: Good stuff. Remind me to tell you the story. He told this story about how he quit as a cashier after the woman threw a banana at him. Remind me sometime to tell you the story of when I quit my job at Target. That's a good story. I'll tell that one at some point. Got a break. America at Night. Back in a moment.
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8: Over a period of years, starting during the 2020 election cycle, the People's Republic of China carried out what is believed to be the largest compromise of election data in history.
9: So the Russia hoax, the China hoax, it's a real thing now? They were trying to manipulate our elections for years. Didn't no such thing as a China hoax or a Russia hoax? We'll get to all of that next hour. Also, listen to this. Talking about the prediction markets, Donald Trump's longtime teleprompter operator is believed to have made tens of thousands of dollars, they're saying up to $100,000, placing bets on Kalshi. Yeah, he would bet on the words the president would give in a speech. He'd make that bet on Kalshi, and he cashed into the tune of $100,000. Apparently, he's no longer working at the White House. So, shows you how the whole prediction markets are rigged, but that's a whole other story. We'll get to that and more next hour with Open Phones. Our executive director is Alex Hinton. Our engineer tonight is Richard Good. I'm McGraw Millhaven, and this is America at Night on Westwood One.
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7: Fox News, I'm Ted Lindner. President Trump says his administration will release declassified documents that show evidence previous administrations worked to cover it up, mass voter fraud. Addressing the nation, the president on Thursday night claimed the FBI uncovered a scheme to award gift cards to fraudsters based on how many votes they cast.
8: It was pay, play, and cheat. The FBI agents working on the case believe that crimes were committed, yet the Biden Department of Justice slow-walked the investigation and killed it.
7: Senate Minority Leader Chuck Schumer, though, accusing the Trump administration of attempting to interfere in the midterm elections. And two people are dead in Texas following relentless rains and flash flooding.
9: A male near Comfort, who was swept away in an RV. Another is a female in Uvalde.
7: Texas Governor Greg Abbott. 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
16: War Secretary Pete Hegseth recently visited the Defense Intelligence Agency in Washington, D.C. to thank the personnel there for their role in keeping America safe. A video posted to social media detailed some of the thoughts he shared.
17: Success on the battlefield doesn't start when the first shot is fired. It begins right here with what you do and your dominance in your realm.
16: Hegseth added that the agency's influence extends well beyond the battlefield.
17: The intelligence that you gather and the analysis you produce dictate the decisions made by policymakers in Washington and commanders in the field.
16: He also asked the staff to remain aggressive.
17: If you push the boundaries of what is possible to secure our nation, you will have the full support of the Department of War.
16: The agency was created by former Defense Secretary Robert McNamara in 1961, when he merged the separate intelligence efforts of the Army, Navy, and Air Force. Kevin Uretsky, Fox News.
18: This is House Call for Health. Weight loss surgery could increase your risk of alcoholism. That's according to a new study that says bariatric surgery changes how the body processes alcohol, and that people who undergo that surgery absorb alcohol more rapidly, meaning they get drunk more quickly and have a harder time sobering up. All of this may result in a person being more likely to develop alcoholism. In normal stomachs, a significant portion of alcohol is broken down and not passed into the bloodstream, thanks to an enzyme secreted in the stomach lining. But

0: Bariatric surgery reduces the volume in the stomach. Researchers say those considering weight loss surgery should be warned of the changes in how their bodies will process alcohol and should be more careful about their drinking habits. The study done by the Norwegian University of Science and Technology. For more health news, go to foxnewshealth.com. 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
2: Fox News, I'm Sue Guzman. President Trump says he has proof of foreign interference in U.S. elections.
3: 18 states have been bought, stolen, or hacked by China. Yet those responsible for sounding the alarm instead kept the information secret and hidden. They did not disclose to me as president or to anyone else.
2: He says he has authorized the declassification of the documents outlining the alleged interference. Two people dead in flash flooding in Texas. Commander of the Texas Military Department, Major General Tom Seltzer, says the state has deployed 10 helicopters to rescue people in need.
4: 8 UH-60 Blackhawks and 2 heavy lift Chinook helicopters. They're forward staged across San Antonio, Austin, Hondo, Uvalde, Fredericksburg, in Kerrville.
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6: I'm Chad Pergram with the Speaker's Lobby. Something big went down 250 years ago at Independence Hall in Philadelphia. The founders finalized the Declaration of Independence there. But something else big went down at Independence Hall just a couple of days ago, as in the ground. Congress adopted a resolution mandating burial of a time capsule just a few feet away from Independence Hall. And the instructions are clear: do not open until the year 2276. In the time capsule, there's a piece of metal from Lower Manhattan after 9/11, bolo ties from New Mexico. Georgia donated a medallion from the Masters Golf Tournament. The Golden State included an AI prompt from the chatbot Claude. Democratic Pennsylvania Representative Brendan Boyle wanted to include a Philadelphia cheesesteak in the capsule, but he doubted that would keep. Ironically, the biggest enemy of the time capsule is time itself. Time and sediment degrades items inside time capsules. The hope is that the time capsule at Independence Hall doesn't fail, and that the country doesn't fail in the meantime either. With the Speaker's Lobby, Chad Pergram, Fox News.
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7: It's the Final Four. Tomorrow, the first semifinal match in Arlington, Texas. Tournament favorite France plays Spain. Second semifinal Wednesday in Atlanta between England and Argentina. First time since FIFA initiated rankings in 1992. The last four teams standing at a World Cup are not only the top four ranked teams in the world, but also four teams who've won previous World Cups. Kylian Mbappe in France, a small favorite to beat Spain tomorrow. England, a slight favorite over Lionel Messi in Argentina. This tournament expanded from 32 to 48 teams. In 4 years, there may be 64. FIFA president Gianni Infantino told Swiss broadcaster Blue Sport, "When you organize a World Cup, it's important you organize it for the whole world. It's not just Europe and South America, but the entire world, effectively. Every nation should be able to dream of taking part in the World Cup." Semifinals kick off tomorrow. I'm Jared Max.
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2: News. I'm Ted Lindner. President Trump announcing Thursday night his administration is going to release declassified documents he says shows evidence China interfered in the 2020 election. Addressing the nation from the White House, he claimed the country worked to discredit his accomplishments.
3: The Chinese government's strategy against the United States was focused on undermining domestic confidence in the U.S. president. They wanted to just make you sound like your president wasn't so hot, when actually your president has done a great job.
2: Senate Minority Leader Chuck Schumer accused the Trump administration of attempting to interfere in the midterms. The president using his address to urge Congress to pass the Save America Act. Two people are dead in Texas following relentless rains.
4: A male near Comfort, who was swept away in an RV. Another is a female in Uvalde.
2: Texas Governor Greg Abbott. 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
10: 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Those are the four big impediments to happiness. 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
1: An era, you know, do a few years in a particular period, which is not something we offer or recommend, but I would love to go back to Georgian London. Now, London during the mid to late 18th century.
2: King George.
1: Which, you know, just seems to me just a remarkable time. And, you know, as a Londoner, you know, fascinated by, at that point, the biggest city in Europe, the most dynamic city, and a moment of profound change and, yeah, fun. Also great fun as well, I think. I mean, you know, you'd have to be quite well off. I mean, I think, you know, most of the trips we offer, you're going back as someone who's reasonably well off, unless you'd stand out.
2: All right, we're going to take calls with you next hour, James, right here on Coast to Coast. James Wiley with us as we're talking about his Time Traveler's Handbook, 18 experiences from the eruption of Vesuvius to Woodstock. We'll be back.
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5: Fox News, I'm Sue Guzman. Air sirens sounding in Bahrain after Iran claimed an attack on a U.S. airbase. This as the U.S. ramped up its strikes against Iran Thursday, targeting bridges and roadways. White House

0: Press Secretary Caroline Leavitt.
1: The president has proved not just to Iran, but to the entire world, that we can hit Iran anytime, anywhere, any place, and their ability to defend themselves has been essentially wiped out.
0: No word on whether an actual airbase was struck. President Trump says he has proof of foreign interference in U.S. elections.
2: The Chinese government's strategy against the United States was focused on undermining domestic confidence in the U.S. president. They wanted to just make you sound like your president wasn't so hot, when actually your president has done a great job.
0: He says he's authorized the release of classification of documents. 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
5: I'm Gianna Gelosi with your Fox True Crime Minute. Nearly four decades after a young Jacksonville, Florida mother was beaten to death, police say her killer picked up the phone, called deputies, and by the end of the day, he was in handcuffs. The Jacksonville Sheriff's Office announced that Gary Edward Glovach was arrested in connection with the killing of 20-year-old Melissa Ellison. Police say the 70-year-old contacted the Sheriff's Office the day he was arrested and told investigators he had information on the case. Ellison's body was found by authorities in her bed with injuries consistent with blunt force trauma on December 28, 1987. Investigators say Ellison's roommates checked on her after hearing her toddler crying on the living room couch. The case went cold for decades until July 8th when Glovach called police. What he told investigators is redacted in his arrest report, but after talking with cold case detectives, he was informed that he was being arrested. He now faces murder and burglary charges. 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I'm Gianna Gelosi with your Fox True Crime Minute.
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1: They were expecting.
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2: 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For Dan Galante, Donna Walker, Tom Danheiser, Sue Trikas, Lex Lonehood, Sean Ladasur, Alec Fernandez, Tim Banal, George Knapp, Richard Serrett, and Rich Bearer, I'm George Norrie, somewhere out there on Coast to Coast AM. We'll see you on our next edition. Until then, be safe, everyone.

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5: Fox News, I'm Ted Linder. As the conflict with Iran continues, the Pentagon launching strikes against a commercial vessel Thursday, claiming the ship was attempting to break a U.S. naval blockade of Iranian ports.
6: For the first time since President Trump ordered a resumption of the naval blockade, U.S. forces disabled an oil tanker, firing Hellfire missiles at the stacks, trying to run through it to Iran's Karg Island.
5: Fox's Lucas Tomlinson, and President Trump announcing Thursday's administration will release declassified documents, he says, show evidence China interfered in the 2020 election, addressing the nation from the White House Thursday night. He claimed the country worked to discredit his accomplishments.
7: The Chinese government's strategy against the United States was focused on undermining domestic confidence in the U.S. president. They wanted to just make you sound like your president wasn't so hot.
5: President Trump using his address to urge Congress to pass the Save America Act. 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

0: Get the news that matters to Mississippi on Middays with Gerard Gibbert. Middays with Gerard Gibbert. 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
3: Political analysts have their eyes on the Georgia Senate race. Here's why. Georgia went red in 2016, backing Donald Trump in the presidential election. Next, it went blue, narrowly voting for Joe Biden, then swung back red to Trump in 2024. Some consider Senator John Ossoff one of the Democratic Party's most vulnerable senators seeking re-election. His Republican challenger, Congressman Mike Collins, was backed by Trump in the GOP primary runoff. Our Fox News survey of Georgia voters finds Ossoff has a significant lead over Collins. That's partly because more Georgians are concerned Collins is too close to Trump than that Ossoff is too liberal. 96% of Democrats favor Ossoff. 89% of Republicans go for Collins. That might not sound like a big difference, but then consider 10% of Republicans defect to Ossoff. I'm Dana Blanton. That's your Poll Parade.
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5: Your work in action, in the action world and John Wick and beyond, you've done a lot of riding. 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
6: 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It's so collaborative and different artisans and different crafts bringing that together. 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
4: Reeves had a motto ready to cheer on their team.
5: Every solution starts with a problem.
7: He's our cheerleader.
8: He's our cheerleader.
5: So how did you find like that became your role in this for both of you?
6: What else could I do? It was a necessity. It wasn't out of necessity. It was just I wanted to contribute.
7: You would keep time. You would remind us about fuel.
6: And air.
7: And you were very interested in learning about data.
4: Ashley Dvorkin, Fox News.
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6: I'm Sue Guzman. President Trump says he has proof of foreign interference in U.S. elections.
7: The Chinese government's strategy against the United States was focused on undermining domestic confidence in the U.S. president. They wanted to just make you sound like your president wasn't so hot, when actually your president has done a great job.
6: He says he's authorized the release of declassified documents from the archives. Air sirens sounding in Bahrain after Iran claimed an attack on a U.S. airbase. This as the U.S. ramped up its strikes against Iran Thursday, targeting bridges and roadways.
8: The president has proved not just to Iran, but to the entire world that we can hit Iran anytime, anywhere, any place. And their ability to defend themselves has been essentially wiped out.
6: White House Press Secretary Caroline Levitt, America's listening to Fox News.
9: I'm Kelly Bennett with the SuperTalk AgriNews Network, and here's your Sunrise Ag Report. More than 70% of the total Farm Bill budget is set aside for SNAP benefits. Mike McCormick, president of the Mississippi Farm Bureau Federation, explained how those two items became part of the same bill.
10: Jamie Whitten, a former congressman from Mississippi, who's the building in USDA is named after.

0: decided way back when that we didn't have enough votes in the House of Representatives to pass farm bills anymore, because most of our House members represent districts that are non-agricultural. So to get those votes, they married the nutrition title with the agricultural title, and all of a sudden we could build a coalition and work across aisles to get a farm bill. And that's worked well for all of these years up until partisan politics has just gotten so bitter that it's not working well anymore.
1: Did you know that propane can deliver one unit of energy to a home three times more efficiently than electricity? And propane doesn't require trillions of dollars in infrastructure investment like electricity does, with much of the burden falling on those who can least afford it. 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
3: 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Weight loss surgery could increase your risk of alcoholism. That's according to a new study that says bariatric surgery changes how the body processes alcohol, and that people who undergo that surgery absorb alcohol more rapidly, meaning they get drunk more quickly and have a harder time sobering up. All of this may result in a person being more likely to develop alcoholism. In normal stomachs, a significant portion of alcohol is broken down and not passed into the bloodstream, thanks to an enzyme secreted in the stomach lining. But bariatric surgery reduces the volume in the stomach. Researchers say those considering weight loss surgery should be warned of the changes in how their bodies will process alcohol and should be more careful about their drinking habits. The study done by the Norwegian University of Science and Technology. 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I'm Lisa Brady, Fox News.
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11: It's the Final Four. Tomorrow, the first semifinal match in Arlington, Texas. Tournament favorite France plays Spain. Second semifinal Wednesday in Atlanta between England and Argentina. First time since FIFA initiated rankings in 1992. The last four teams standing in a World Cup are not only the top four ranked teams in the world, but also four teams who've won previous World Cups. Kylian Mbappe in France, a small favorite to beat Spain tomorrow. England, a slight favorite over Lionel Messi in Argentina. This tournament expanded from 32 to 48 teams. In 4 years, there may be 64. FIFA president Gianni Infantino told Swiss broadcaster Blue Sport, "When you organize a World Cup, it's important you organize it for the whole world. It's not just Europe and South America, but the entire world, effectively. Every nation should be able to dream of taking part in the World Cup. Semifinals kick off tomorrow. I'm Jared Max."
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2: 32.
3: It's 26 after. The federal government's bringing back a policy that's raising concerns for legal immigrants and their U.S.-born relatives. Correspondent Jennifer King reports the rule in question surrounds immigrants who currently receive public benefits, including food stamps and housing vouchers.
4: The Trump administration is moving to deny green cards to immigrants who use public benefits like food stamps, housing vouchers, or Medicaid. The policy revives a rule that applicants have to show they wouldn't be, quote, public charges, i.e., a burden to taxpayers. It was implemented during President Trump's first term, but reversed under President Biden. A post by U.S. Citizenship and Immigration Services says that under President Trump, the agency is restoring the basic principle that immigrants must be able to support themselves. Immigrant advocates and public health groups have criticized the rule, saying it will have a chilling effect on the health and safety of legal immigrants and the children of mixed status families. Jennifer King, Washington.
3: His job at the White House was to operate a teleprompter used when President Trump gives speeches, but now the president's longtime staffer is under investigation for placing bets on what would be in those speeches on a prediction market website. Correspondent Haya Panjwani reports on a gambling incident out of the White House.
5: President Trump's teleprompter operator is on unpaid leave after allegedly making prediction market bets on the president's speeches. The enforcement chief of online prediction market Kalshi says they contacted federal regulators about bets allegedly made about what President Donald Trump would say in speeches. White House Press Secretary Caroline Levitt.
6: Obviously, I'm aware of the report. The president is too. I spoke with him about it. He believes it's deeply unfortunate and frankly a disgrace. And the individual that was cited in that report is complying with the CFTC.
5: ABC News first reported that Gabriel Perez used his inside knowledge to win more than $100,000 betting on what the president would say in addresses. That included Trump's State of the Union speech earlier this year. Perez has been operating Trump's teleprompter since 2016. Haya Panjwani, Washington.
3: America in the Morning for Friday, July 17th, 2026, is produced by Jeff McKay. I'm Clayton Neville in for John Trout, and this is Westwood One.
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17: America in the Morning from Westwood One. Here's what's coming up this half hour. Historic flooding for a second consecutive year in parts of Texas.
18: The U.S. government has designated two more Mexican cartels as terrorist organizations. I'm Donna Water.
19: The Food and Drug Administration approved a first-of-its-kind pill that can drastically reduce cholesterol. Ed Donahue, Washington.
20: Taiwanese chip-making company TSMC has announced its plans to invest in expanding its manufacturing plants in the U.S. I'm Karen Shamas.
21: A company that sells ghost gun kits has been ordered to pay over $104 million. I'm Jennifer King.
22: Learn the story in Homer's classic poem, The Odyssey, in theaters now. I'm Kevin Carr.
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16: Your Southwest Mississippi forecast from the National Weather Service calls for sunshine today and a high near 95 degrees. Heat index values as high as 104. Partly cloudy skies tonight, low around 75. Sunshine tomorrow, high near 95. Mostly clear tomorrow night, low around 75. Sunny and hot on Sunday.
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1: This adaptation of Homer's epic poem about the Greek army attempting to return home from the Trojan War stars Matt Damon as the hero Odysseus, who takes a 10-year journey with his men facing giants, monsters, and witches along the way.
2: I think it's asleep.
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3: You gods speak in ways we understand.
1: I can't say that The Odyssey escaped all of this, but it worked for me to deliver a truly epic event.
4: The gods told you.
2: Then I defy the gods.
1: Sure, there are some script problems, but I give that a pass, considering it's based on hundreds of pages of ancient verse. Nolan is in his element with massive set pieces featuring some excellent practical effects and a truly terrifying look at war.
2: I need everyone in this party dead. I can still save them.
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1: Even if you only know about the Trojan horse and the fuller brush-style military helmets, The Odyssey is a fascinating journey.
2: We won the war. Help me go home.
1: The Odyssey gets 4.5 stars out of 5. I'm Kevin Carr, and that's the way I see it.
6: 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I'm Clayton Neville in for John Trout, and this is Westwood One.
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12: News. I'm Gianna Gelosi. President Trump addressed the nation last night.
13: President Trump said in his White House remarks, as the midterms approach, he claimed the security of America's elections have been under attack.
14: January 2020 to June 2026. This is a cyber threat aimed at the very heart of our democracy.
13: Documents now on the White House website, or what he says, proves this. But Senate Minority Leader Chuck Schumer said Trump's plan was to cast doubt in voters' minds before November.
12: Fox's Grinnell Scott, wildfire smoke from Canada spreading across the U.S.
15: All the way from the Great Lakes, even out as far as New England, and in a number of major cities today, air quality readings surged to levels so dangerous that one public health expert said nobody should be outside.
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0: Your Southwest Mississippi forecast from the National Weather Service calls for sunshine today and a high near 95 degrees. Heat index values as high as 104. Partly cloudy skies tonight, low around 75. Sunshine tomorrow, high near 95. Mostly clear tomorrow night, low around 75. Sunny and hot on Sunday.
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1: I'm Kelly Bennett for Super Talk Mississippi News. Law enforcement officers put their lives on the line daily, witnessing violence, child abuse, and other traumatic events that can take a toll on their mental health. According to Major Johnny Paulos, the director of the 1034 Project, they're 54% more likely to die by suicide.
2: We actually lose more to suicide than we're losing by end-of-line-of-duty deaths.
1: The 1034 Project is a mental health peer support and family wellness initiative launched by the Mississippi Highway Patrol to support first responders and their families.
2: 1034 in 10 codes, which we use for radio communication. 1034 stands for Officer Request Backup. And we thought that was the perfect name to give this wellness project.
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1: You can expect a mix of sun, showers, and thunderstorms today with highs across Mississippi in the 90s. A look at your state forecast from the National Weather Service. Northern Mississippi will be sunny with a slight chance of afternoon showers and thunderstorms. Highs will be in the lower 90s with heat index readings of 101 to 106. Tonight will be mostly clear with lows in the mid-70s. Central Mississippi will be sunny with a chance of afternoon showers and thunderstorms. Highs will be in the mid-90s with heat index readings of 104 to 109. Tonight will be mostly clear with lows in the mid-70s. Southern Mississippi, today will be sunny with highs in the mid to upper 90s. Heat index readings will be from 105 to 110. Tonight will be mostly clear with lows in the mid-70s.
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11: Good morning and welcome to Mornings with Richard Cross, Friday morning. Today is July 17th, 2026. So glad to be with you. What a day we had yesterday. The 14th annual Palmer Home for Children Radiothon right here on Super Talk Mississippi. Got started in 2013, 14 in a row yesterday. Your generosity never, ever ceases to amaze. In fact, saying that it never ceases to amaze is probably not a strong enough way to describe it. It's overwhelming. It is absolutely incredible. Nearly $400,000 raised yesterday for Palmer Home for Children. What a pleasure to spend the day with you. What a pleasure to be on the Palmer Home campus, to get to be with the kids, to get to be with the house parents, the staff, everybody that is part of that on a daily basis. It really feels like Palmer Home has become part of our family. Certainly they are part of the Super Talk Mississippi family. And it just makes for such an incredible day. Got some more information I'll share with you about the numbers. And I said nearly $400,000. When we finished up at 6 o'clock last night, it was $392,000 and change. But the phones were still ringing. Some of your Venmos were still coming in. Some of your online giving was still coming in. And please know that that can continue. You are open to do that at your convenience. Yesterday was the day where we focused on that, and we will, Lord willing, continue to have that opportunity here at Super Talk Mississippi. But from the bottom of our hearts, on behalf of our entire team at Super Talk Mississippi, thank you seems far too inadequate. Your generosity, just absolutely incredible. Going to be a warm day today. Going to be a warm weekend coming up. Let's take a look at the forecast for some spots across Mississippi. Hernando, that's where we were yesterday, or at least right outside Hernando. High and low 90s today. Overnight, going to be in the low 70s. Sunny with a very low chance of any of those scattered thunderstorms or isolated showers throughout the afternoon. Heat indices in the mid-90s for the northwest corner of the state of Mississippi tomorrow. How about West Mississippi, the home of Speaker of the House Jason White? 93 degrees for your high tomorrow. The overnight low 75. Sunny. Heat index knocking on 100's door, right around 98 degrees, about 97 degrees on the actual thermometer in Hattiesburg today, with a heat index that is expected to be north of 105. Sunny, hot, just a slight chance of an isolated afternoon shower in the Hattiesburg Pine Belt area. So heads up on that, but only about a 20% chance. And then Ocean Springs, a little bit cooler than Hattiesburg, not a lot, 92 degrees for the high. The overnight low, though, not a lot of difference, only about 82 for the overnight low. Mostly sunny skies, decreasing clouds. Even though that temperature 92, heat index still going to be around 105. So if you've got to be outside today and you are in coastal Mississippi, be sure that you hydrate well. It's going to be hot and humid, typical for middle of the summer across the state of Mississippi. Those heat indexes are going to be anywhere from 5 to 15 degrees hotter than what the thermometer actually says. Luke Bryan was born on this day in 1978. The country music superstar Luke Bryan. Legendary actor Donald Sutherland, born on this day in 1935. He was in The Hunger Games, was in MASH, of course, the father of outstanding actor Kiefer Sullivan. Sutherland. David Hasselhoff was born on this day in 1952. Do you know him from Baywatch or do you know him from Knight Rider? I don't know. Great one either way. Happy birthday to David Hasselhoff. Lucy Arnaz is born in 1951, an actress and singer, the daughter of Lucille Ball. Bumbling names all over the place this morning. And Desi Arnaz. James Cagney, born in 1899, passed away in 1986, one of Hollywood's classic stars. How about in the United Kingdom? Queen Camilla, born on this day in 1947, as was former Chancellor of Germany, Angela Merkel. She was born in 1954. Television producing superstar Mark Burnett, born on this day in 1960. Just a couple of pretty good ones to his credit, like Survivor and The Apprentice. And the former supreme leader of Iran, Ali Khamenei, was born in 1939. As of February 28th, yeah, he's no longer with us. Excuse me. One of the all-time great hymn writers was born on this day in 1674. Does the name Isaac Watts ring a bell? He is credited with classic hymns like Our God, Our Help in Ages Past, which has been changed to O God, Our Help in Ages Past. That was based on Psalm 90. When I survey the wondrous cross, alas, and did my Savior bleed, and so many others. The great Isaac Watts. On this day in 1762, Catherine the Great became the Empress of Russia. In 1918, Russian Tsar Nicholas II and his family were executed by Bolsheviks in Yekaterinburg during the Russian Revolution. 1936, the Spanish Civil War began with a military uprising led by generals, including Francisco Franco. The Potsdam Conference opened in 1945 and included President Truman, Soviet leader Stalin, British Prime Minister Churchill, and they were talking about shaping the post-war world. Alfred Hitchcock's North by Northwest premiered on this day in 1959. And in 1975, the U.S. Apollo and the Soviet the spacecrafts for the Americans and the Soviets docked in orbit. It was the first International Space Rendezvous. News headlines for you this morning. We're glad to be with you. It's Mornings with Richard Cross on Super Talk Mississippi. Thanks for joining us. 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A couple of news headlines for you. After fierce debate among lawmakers in the Mississippi legislature, a proposal to reform the state's youth court system has been sent to the governor's desk for his signature, capping the special session that lasted perhaps a little longer than we initially thought it would. The Senate, in a late Wednesday night vote, sent a sweeping youth court overhaul bill to the House of Representatives. The House Judiciary B Committee first vetted the legislation and then gave it the green light to be assessed by the entire chamber. On the floor, lawmakers ultimately voted 67-32 in favor of the measure, but it did not happen without some really heated discussion. The House's vote occurred in the old Capitol, a building that had not been used or had legislative action since 1903. They had to meet there because of the renovations happening in the Capitol and the House chamber currently. Yesterday's proceedings began with a quick passing of a general bill that would allow for the fundamental changes to the youth court system, but then they really got into the debate on two related spending bills. The House, before discussing bills to allocate nearly $30 million for the state's youth court, correctional facilities, new detention centers for juveniles, a statewide diversion system. Well, before they got to any of that, they tried to revive a pharmacy benefit manager's bill. PBMs serve as the intermediaries that negotiate drug prices between insurance companies and pharmacies. They couldn't get anywhere in that. The House and Senate failed to reach an agreement on PBM legislation back in the regular session. And ultimately, House leadership seemingly saw this session perhaps as an opportunity to push this through and maybe even strong arm the governor. But it did not happen that way. Ultimately, they got past that debate. They got to the youth courts bill and they were able to get it passed. Lawmakers adjourned sine die. And everybody went home. And now we will wait and see if there is another special session that we will have between now and when the 2027 legislative session begins. We'll grab a couple of more news headlines for you a little bit later in the show, but coming up next, you're going to hear a conversation that I had earlier this week with State Senator Nicole Boyd. You've got it locked into Mornings with Richard Cross on this Friday morning, July 17th. We're back with you right after this.

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15: 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Appreciate Ricky Matthews joining me, and glad to have Senator Nicole Akins-Boyd in studio this morning. She represents District 9, that's Lafayette County, and part of Panola County, is chair of the Senate Universities and Colleges Committee and vice chair of Senate Medicaid. Good morning.
16: Good morning. How are you?
15: Thanks for getting up early on a Monday.
16: Enjoyed it.
15: I'm sure you did. I'm sure. Let's dive in. So July 1st was the day that new laws went into effect that were enacted by the legislature and signed by the governor this past year. One of those is the IMPACT program, which is...
16: So what IMPACT does, first of all, we're very excited about this piece of legislation. And I will tell you, it's a piece of legislation that... While everybody was really focused on school vouchers and things like that, this piece of legislation just quietly slipped on through the legislature. But it was a piece of legislation that was really supported by all of the members of the Business Alliance. That's our state's Chamber of Commerce, really, if people don't know what that is. It was supported by Accelerate. It was supported by a lot of different business and industry groups, as well as a lot of our education groups. We had had an old committee that didn't really function that well, and it didn't really focus and get to the meat of what we needed to do. And so what we did is this will bring all the people to a table that will, from the higher ed, community college, K-12, workforce development, economic development, and most importantly now, business and industry. And the idea is pretty simple. It's the people educating our students and the people training our workers and the people recruiting the jobs can't continue to operate in all these separate silos that they do. They've got to all connect. And so what happens a lot of times is people do really well within their own silo. They may get an A of how they function in their own silo. But then as a state, when we put it all together, we may still be getting a C because we haven't connected all those different pieces. And so this is about connecting education to employment. And so that's what we've spent years managing programs. But what we haven't done sometimes in the state is measured those true outcomes. And that may sound like a lot of jibber jabber to people, but it's incredibly important because that's going to make sure that we've got that strong workforce and we've got the talent pool to serve that workforce, that we're doing a really great job as the state of creating these jobs and making sure these jobs are here. We had announcements last week for 2,200, I think, new jobs.
10: Right.
16: But the thing that employers are asking right now is they have to have employees that are credentialed and can work in that workforce. And that's something that we've got to have make sure that our community colleges and our universities and even K-12 are really supplying that talent pool to make sure that we have the workforce for those jobs that we're bringing in. So that it's a comprehensive way. It's going to have people at the table that have never been at the table together before, really looking at those issues and making a comprehensive plan for the state. And the biggest thing is we're going to measure outcomes. Did we do a good job? And I hope this group is not going to be afraid to say when we didn't, that we didn't do a good job.
10: Yeah.
16: And that way we can retool and do it. So it's one of those pieces that slipped through, but it really could be a huge impactful piece for the state of Mississippi.
10: It's the Mississippi Post-Secondary Attainment Council.
16: Yes.
10: And I was thinking back to Wynn Job Centers, and I think that was a Three Rivers planning piece. I don't know if it was statewide or not.
16: It's statewide.
10: Okay.
16: Yeah.
10: But the focus was getting students who had dropped out, GEDs, or had not finished their high school education, so getting them that certificate, but then also trying to team them up with jobs or connect them with jobs as factories or industry was closing. It feels like this takes maybe the next step in terms of bringing lots of the parties together where it's not just, oh, they closed, let's help you get a new job, but hey, we're planning, these are the jobs that need to be filled, let's make sure that there's a track or a path to those jobs. Is that
16: absolutely? So it's doing it from a comprehensive level, really looking at what is happening in the job market and at the university level. You know, if we're attracting Amazon, for instance, are we putting enough computer programmers? Are we putting enough people with HVAC and technical skills to be able to serve that data center? And it's looking at it from a comprehensive level. It's also looking at the K-12 level. Are we tooling our youth with the right kind of tools to be able to go into some of those levels? So it is a very strategic plan. I was with at an education meeting this summer. I was with a colleague from Texas, and Texas has a very robust system of how they do this on a statewide level in a huge state. And so one of the examples that he gave is they noticed that they were having a lot of dropouts in a certain part area of that state. And so they plugged that community college in, and they had industry that needed workers in that area. And so they plugged the community college in to make sure they were getting that GED and that additional skills training. And then they were able to get those people into that industry very quickly. That's the thing nowadays is we have to be very nimble when we look at the job market. And so this will help us be much more nimble in being able to look at saying, all right, do we have the right workers coming out? Who needs to do a program that we train those? If we don't have it, how do we upskill those? And that was another piece of legislation we passed this year, was the upskill program. And so what it does is it really actually looks at adults that maybe have been out of the education market for a little bit, and it looks and says, okay, how do we upskill them to get them in new employment where we know there is a high demand, high wage job? Right. And so we're kind of trying to be very comprehensive and very strategic about how that we help people get jobs in the state of Mississippi and how that we get them high value jobs. And so this is what this does. It puts all these people at the table, and we're very excited about it. Went into effect July 1. We're already meeting, and I'm very excited about what this could potentially do for the state of Mississippi and how this will help us strategically plan.
10: Senator Nicole Akins Boyd is my guest, represents District 9, and she is chair of universities and colleges on the Senate side of things. Inevitably, when we have a conversation about job placement and high paying jobs, we get a message from somebody that says, yeah, but what about H-1B visas? And that's obviously a federal issue, but sometimes with these computer science jobs, programming jobs, engineering jobs, there is at least a thought that a lot of these major technology companies are going the H-1B route as opposed to hiring Mississippians or Americans for those jobs. Can you speak to how that's working in Mississippi?
16: You know, I personally haven't had a lot of complaints about that actually happening, but here's exactly what that is trying with this council. And with that, we are going to try to make sure that we have Mississippians that are ready to step into those roles. And I think that's what it's all about, is making sure that we're employing our Mississippians who've grown up here, that we want to stay in this state, giving them those high wage jobs. And so that's what this does. It really says, okay, we need jobs in this area. All right, well, we're going to make sure that we're training those people to get those jobs in Mississippi. This is why you need to have the strategic alignment, and we can't just work in silos, so that we are doing this. That's exactly what this is trying to prevent.
10: When you talk about measuring success, you said you want to go back and be accountable. You want this this impact committee to be able to look at it and say, we did this well, we did not do this well. How will you measure that?
16: Well, that's what this committee is going to lay out the plans for. That is okay. How that we're going to be measuring this. Ultimately, we're going to be looking at jobs. You know, how did we move people into these needed jobs in the state? And also, too, where did we lose people that went out of state because we didn't have the jobs for them in this state? And those will help us also recruit industry, say, hey, you know, we're exporting a number of youth that were doing a great job here. We've got workers here in this state. Why don't y'all come on in? And so I think this, when you look at the strategically of all the things that can happen with this, I think it's a very exciting, robust piece of legislation that will help us be nimble and really respond very quickly. When Bill Court goes out and attracts an industry in, this committee will be able to strategically say, now, are we supplying the right workers here?
10: Yeah.
16: Are we doing that? So I think it's very exciting. So
10: we're going to take a time out. We will continue the conversation with Senator Nicole Akins Boyd in just a moment. We're talking about accountability, which is an interesting concept. Feels like one that we should be employing across the educational system in Mississippi. Is that happening at the IHL level? Currently, maybe not so much. We'll pick that conversation up on the other side of this break. Mornings of Richard Cross, Super Talk Mississippi. We're back with you right after this.

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6: This is House Call for Health. You say potato, I say potato. The debate over whether potatoes should count as vegetables is about to become even more heated this year as a federal committee debates updates to national dietary guidelines, including potentially yanking the potato's current status. While potatoes are, in fact, botanically a starchy vegetable, the debate over whether they're more similar to grains has recently been reignited. In the U.S., nearly half of all potatoes eaten go into frozen products, mostly fries. In the UK, spuds don't count toward the recommended 5 portions of fruits and vegetables per day. Still, the potato industry argues the idea of relabeling the potato is half-baked and that spuds should be considered a gateway vegetable, meaning kids are more likely to eat dishes with vegetables in them when potatoes are involved. Ultimately, they say the debate boils down to educating Americans on balanced nutrition, not changing how potatoes are labeled. For more health news, go to foxnewshealth.com. House Call for Health, I'm Lisa Brady, Fox News.
7: I'm Kelly Bennett for Supertalk Mississippi News. Law enforcement officers put their lives on the line daily, witnessing violence, child abuse, and other traumatic events that can take a toll on their mental health. According to Major Johnny Paulos, the director of the 1034 Project, they're 54% more likely to die by suicide.
8: We actually lose more to suicide than we're losing by end-of-line-of-duty deaths.
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8: 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And we thought that was the perfect name to give this wellness project.
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4: 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Senator Nicole Boyd is my guest. She represents District 9. That's Lafayette County and part of Panola County in north central Mississippi. And she is chair of the Universities and Colleges Committee on the Senate side of things. So you and I have talked a little bit about IHL, the way in which our public universities in the state are funded through IHL and the idea of performance-based funding. And apparently the IHL has gone through this process with NCHIMS, the outside consultant, to develop a new funding formula. And as the lieutenant governor said a few weeks ago, what they came up with is ridiculous. 1% of the $900 million-plus dollar budget would be based on performance-based funding going forward. What are we doing?
5: Well, they're going to be working in September. They're going to be having meetings on how exactly they are going to do this new funding formula. But they haven't given a very high percentage to performance-based funding because they have said they want to give this foundational funding with this. Look, the Senate passed last year a piece of legislation, and it did not make it out of the House committee, but it's not because the conversation has died. I think a lot of the House members wanted to give IHL time to look at this particular issue. So the Senate passed a piece of legislation last year that would have funded about 75% of the funding after a three-year period would be on performance-based funding. And we really looked at Tennessee, what they had particularly done in this area. North Dakota, there's some other states. We've got Utah now coming on board, but and Alabama and Oklahoma have even addressed it more this year. So this is kind of a growing thing. We looked at a piece of legislation that would put us basically at 75% performance-based funding. And by performance-based, what you look at, you're looking at one of the things that we had in this piece of legislation is you looked at 4- and 6-year graduation rates. And I'll come back to that a second. But we also looked at retention rates. How many people are, you know, dropping out after their freshman and sophomore year? We looked at majors, again, tying into what majors, you know, are particularly needed in our economy in the state of Mississippi. We had a number of different things that would be measured on to really look at performance based. And it was one of the things down the road some of the other states have gone to is really looking at outcomes. What were the jobs and what were the pay of those jobs that students were able to get? So you really looked at outcomes along the way. We feel that that's incredibly important. We've saw Tennessee do this. They've been doing this for about 10 years. And you've seen the really good outcomes that have come from Tennessee, raising their 4-year graduation rates, getting those people to higher wage jobs. So we talked with them last year in Senate hearings on this.
4: And Tennessee is an interesting comparison state because it is a mix of public universities, private universities, which are not necessarily part of this, but also HBCUs that exist in Tennessee similarly to how they exist in Mississippi.
5: Yeah, Tennessee is. And it's one of the things, too, that we're going to be looking at their governance structure. So in Mississippi, you have the community colleges that are in one silo. And they all have local boards at the community college level, and then they have a coordinating board at the state level. on IHL, there are no local boards. It's all coordinated at the state level with IHL, and it's a totally separate board. So we have silos there. And what Tennessee did is they put everybody underneath one large coordinating board, and they each have individual boards. All of those different entities and schools do. So you have governance kind of really looking at that local level, and then you have a large coordinator that looks at everything from a statewide level.
4: What does that accomplish?
5: Well, so sometimes what it does is it really takes a group of people that are focused on just that entity, and that's what they're responsible for. They're not responsible for everything. They're responsible for growing that entity and making sure that entity is doing the job that it needs to do.
4: Are they given autonomy?
5: They're given a good bit of autonomy. They're given a great deal of autonomy, but there also then is this coordinating board that is looking at the funding, looking then at how that they're pushing metrics, if they want to increase things, or are they putting some performance metrics in with that? And they're looking at that from a whole statewide level, and also then looking at that in talking about this committee that I just did earlier, is they're looking at that, how that is equating to jobs for Tennesseans and how they're doing that. And so they've been very aggressive about doing that, and they have a thriving economy in Tennessee. So it's been really interesting for us to look at. We've looked at Florida. They've got some really unique performance-based metrics that they have. We've looked at a lot of other different states at really at how they are doing this, getting people out of their silos and making sure there is an overall strategy and goals that the state is meeting in these arenas. So those are the things that we're kind of looking at.
4: So in Mississippi, we're talking about eight schools: Alcorn, Delta State, Jackson State, Mississippi State, the W, Mississippi Valley, Ole Miss, Southern Miss, nine if you want to count UMMC, but that's usually a somewhat separate conversation. Have you heard from leaders at these schools as to whether or not they are on board with the idea or like the idea of having a board specifically for their school as opposed to the IHL calling the shots for all eight or nine?
5: Well, they all work for IHL, so all the conversations are very offline. But what they would
4: Who does IHL work for?
5: IHL works for the citizens of the state of Mississippi.
4: Not very well.
5: And that's what we're really pushing to try to do this, because so let's go back to these four-year graduation rates. I want to kind of go back to this.
4: Okay.
5: We have one university who's at 14.9%. So if you send your child to that university, there's only a very small chance that they will come out in 4 years with the degree. If you send it to another university, their rates are 54%, and I just heard new numbers. They're going to be higher than that. So that's the discrepancy that you have kind of within the system. You have a 14.9, and you have a 54% graduating within that period of time. One of the things that's really frustrating is I do hear a lot of college heads saying we really only want to be measured in a six-year graduation rate. Because it takes longer for our students to get through, and so we only want to be measured to that. Here's the thing, though. When I hear that our neighbor next door, Louisiana, is adopting and approving a three-year, 90-hour accelerated bachelor degree model in those high-demand career fields that also includes work-based learning and industry-aligned components, I want to think about that contrast. We're saying over here, I need you to measure us in 6 years, but Louisiana is saying, can I get a student through in 3 years? And I think it's a debate we need to start having, and we need to start pushing forward, because those additional years that a student there are not free. It means more tuition, more housing expenses, and more debt. And that's another cost that we regularly calculate, too. Mississippi needs those workers. And when completion takes longer than it should, the employers are waiting longer for those skilled workers. And our economy needs those people to graduate and begin working at that higher level. So time to degree is not just an education metric. It's a workforce metric and an economic development metric. And it's one that I want us as the state to start really pushing back on, is how do we need to get these students through in a quicker way? And I think the other thing, too, that we really have to focus in on is one of the worst things that we can do for a student, and we know this economically, we know it through a lot of different metrics that we look at, is start a student in college, let them take out debt, and then them never get that degree. And that is wrong. And we have universities that have really bad dropout rates right now. And so that is wrong to do to the student. We know statistically they're worse off than if they have never taken a college class, because now they have additional financial debt. They don't have that experience in the work market. And so we've really got to start homing in on that. And if students aren't right, if that's not where they should be, we need to make sure that we get them to the right places. And I think that's one of the things Accelerate Mississippi is really trying to do a great job is. They're working throughout the state of Mississippi, in these high schools and in those junior highs even, to try to make sure that we get kids the path that they need to be.
4: We've only got about a minute left. Is this politically feasible? Because I think about this and go, everything that you're saying makes sense to me, and it's something that I've talked about a lot. But I also think about, you've got senators and representatives that come from the places all across the state where their constituents may not like this. Can the legislature push this through?
5: I'm going to go back on that. I think if they'll start thinking about students and not institutions, and I think the students in those areas, the parents in those areas, the workers in those areas are going to like it. They may be hearing from institutions right now, but we've got to really put the student, the employee, we've got to really put the taxpayer, the individual taxpayer, we've got to have these hard conversations in Mississippi, because I see these other states that are succeeding, and they're asking the hard questions, and they're solving these issues. Yeah. And if we want to grow, these are the questions we have to ask and solve.
4: Nicole, I always appreciate your time. Thank you so much.
5: Thank you.
4: State Senator Nicole Akins Boyd. We're back with you right after this.
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4: Welcome back. Mornings with Richard Cross on this Friday morning, the 17th of July. Going to be a warm one out there across the state of Mississippi, so be careful with that. It's time right now for your Mississippi Lottery Update. 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Two big jackpots coming up this weekend. Tonight, it is the Mega Millions drawing, an estimated jackpot of $672 million. The estimated cash value of that, $293.3 million. And, pot's getting right on that one. You also will have another big opportunity to win tomorrow night with the Powerball jackpot. That's the Saturday, July 18th drawing, $526 million, the estimated jackpot for that one, with an estimated cash value of $233.5 million. Be sure to check out the website, mslottery.com. That's the website for the Mississippi Lottery. The Open Championship began yesterday, and we've got an unlikely or maybe surprising leader. There have been plenty of surprising first-round leaders at the Open the past few years. 2 years ago, it was England's Dan Brown, who grew up on a pig farm, dropped out of college, and nearly quit playing golf. He grabbed the first-round lead a couple of years ago with a bogey-free 65 at Royal Troon. He had missed the cut in all but one of his previous eight starts and was ranked near 300 in the world. The year before that, it was amateur Christo Lamprecht, who played at Georgia Tech. He posted a 5-under-66 in his opening round for a share of the 18-hole lead. It's the lowest score by an amateur in the first round of the Open in a dozen years. Well, your first-round leader this year is Jackson Suber. And while he is a more accomplished player than Brown and Lamprecht either, and has been playing really good golf of late, he is still a significant surprise. The 26-year-old from Tampa, Florida, that played his college golf at Ole Miss, posted a 5-under-65 in the opening round of the Open. He's got a one-shot lead over the aforementioned Dan Brown. And also Sungjae Im heading into Friday's second round. And when you look at this particular venue, Royal Birkdale, it's considered to be one of, if not the most difficult course on the Open Rota. That's what they call it. Not the rotation, but the Rota. Suber, who started Ole Miss, said that he watched YouTube videos of each of Royal Birkdale's holes last week and worked with his caddy and his stats guy, Grayson Porter, to prepare. Listen to this quote from Jackson Suber. This is my fifth day here. Monday was my first round of Lynx golf, so I've played 27 holes before I played the first round today. But it was a first round that was incredibly memorable. A little bit of a bounce back round from the first three majors of the year for Bryson DeChambeau. After missing the cut in the first three majors, DeChambeau posted a 3-under-67. Here's the most interesting part, though. The clubs that he was playing with, his irons in particular, 3D printed irons that he fabricated and he was using for the first time in a round. He just happened to pick the Open Championship. Your morning sports update is brought to

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1: Off earlier in the show this morning. Is there kind of a couple of big things that have happened? The trial for the man accused of setting Mississippi's oldest synagogue ablaze has once again been delayed. Judge Henry Wingate ruled earlier this week on Wednesday to continue the trial of Stephen Spencer Pittman, the 19-year-old accused of setting fire to the Beth Israel congregation in Jackson back on the 10th of January. Pittman was set to appear in court on August 3rd. His legal counsel asked for a continuance so that they could continue to review the case material. The state did not oppose. Wingate said the trial will occur during the federal court's October term, but did not provide a specific date. The judge was quoted as saying this: "The court finds, after considering the factors set out to determine the appropriateness of a continuance, that a continuance is appropriate, and that the ends of justice outweigh the best interest of the public and the defendant in a speedy trial, and are best served by granting the requested continuance." Okay, that sounds like judge speak to me. U.S. Department of Justice initially charged Pittman with arson, later elevating the charge to include a civil rights offense. He also faces an additional charge of first-degree arson with a hate crime enhancement at the state level. He is facing up to 60 years in prison. 7 o'clock hour is on the way. The news is coming up next. This is Mornings with Richard Cross on Super Talk Mississippi.

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1: Fox News, I'm Chris Foster. In a primetime address to the nation, President Trump accuses China of meddling in the 2020 election.
2: The Chinese government's strategy against the United States was focused on undermining domestic confidence in the U.S. president. They wanted to just make you sound like your president wasn't so hot, when actually your president has done a great job.
1: The foreign ministry says China has no interest in interfering in U.S. election and has never done so. Texas Governor Greg Abbott says at least two people are killed in flooding there.
3: Governor Greg Abbott says a man near Comfort swept away by floodwaters in an RV and a woman swept away while driving were killed, explaining several counties have seen 6 to 13 inches of rainfall that's led to dangerous river flooding.
1: Fox's Kristen Goodwin. In a sixth straight night of airstrikes in Iran, U.S. Central Command says they hit military infrastructure. Iran state media reports bridges are hit. 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
5: Your Southwest Mississippi forecast from the National Weather Service calls for sunshine today and a high near 95 degrees. Heat index values as high as 104. Partly cloudy skies tonight, low around 75. Sunshine tomorrow, high near 95. Mostly clear tomorrow night, low around 75. Sunny and hot on Sunday.
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8: I'm Kelly Bennett for Super Talk Mississippi News. A Hattiesburg woman has been charged with second-degree murder for the death of her roommate. According to police, what began as a domestic dispute escalated to violence early Thursday morning. 48-year-old Tramika Carr allegedly stabbed and killed 60-year-old Rodney Gatlin in the 800 block of Main Street. A Boonville man involved in a police pursuit on Wednesday has been arrested and charged with felony fleeing. According to Dark Horse Press, Jace Bates refused to stop for emergency lights and sirens, passing several vehicles in a no-passing zone along Highway 145, at times

Breaching speeds of over 100 miles per hour, deputies tracked his vehicle to County Road 5012, where investigators obtained home security video that showed him turning onto the road with his headlights off shortly before they arrived.

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1: The Gulf Intracoastal Waterway is the third busiest waterway in the U.S., running continuously along the Gulf Coast from Brownsville, Texas to Appalachia Bay, Florida. Austin Golding, the president and CEO of Golding Barge Line, says it's a vital route for mariners.
2: This is a channel that we navigate every day along with hundreds, if not thousands, of other vessels in any given area, and it connects a really, really strong energy corridor, even down in Brownsville, Texas, and Corpus Christi, where SpaceX is doing a lot of their stuff. They use the ICW. You come into the Houston Ship Channel. It connects Freeport, Lake Charles, New Orleans. It's a vital, vital part of our nation's infrastructure and very underappreciated. It's a superhighway.
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14: 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Austin Golding joins me this morning. He is the president and CEO of Golding Barge Line. Austin, really hard-hitting stuff right out of the gate. I was thinking about this during the break. I don't know exactly what your musical tastes are. Better River Song, Proud Mary, Rolling on the River from Ike and Tina, or Paul Robeson's original Old Man River?
2: It's Old Man River, for sure. That's an easy one.
14: Just making sure. One of the things that I loved growing up, we occasionally went to the Sunset Symphony that they had in Memphis. It was kind of like the culmination of Memphis in May, and James Hyder sang the original Paul Robeson Old Man River song, and man, it was something.
2: Yeah, of all the places to hear that song, that's a great spot. Our first company was called Old Man River back in the 70s and 80s. Yeah, so that was an easy pick for me. That was dad's first venture into this.
14: I'm glad you mentioned that, because I wanted to ask how Golding Barge Line got started. And kind of going back to the beginning, it has grown into an incredible Mississippi company that is successful and has been a family business. But how did it all get started?
2: Well, Richard, you know, going all the way back, my grandfather was a part of an investment group led by the Brents that went down into Guatemala and started farming and shipping different things back from Guatemala in the 50s into the 60s. And my family actually moved down there and ran that operation, came back to Vicksburg, was part of the group, that invested in Big River Shipbuilding here, along with Old Man River Towing. And so that company ran from the mid-60s into the early 90s, and we sold to a publicly traded company. My dad was in his early 40s at that point, and had a non-compete. We tried to do just about everything else, but the river kept calling him back. So he started it right back up, and now this company now is about all close to four times the size of that original venture. So we've taken a lot of my dad's experience, and he uses a lot of our energy, and it makes a really, really good team. We get to learn from somebody that's been doing it for over 50 years, and he gets to use our ability to go out and find the business and find the mariners and put it all together a second time with his guidance. It's been a lot of fun.
14: Sometimes family business doesn't work. You've got relationships and disagreements and all of those things. How have you all been able to make this work, not just for a little while, but for a long time?
2: Well, I think, you know, the first thing we're really good at is communication, you know, and accountability. And if everybody involved knows what's going on and everybody's held accountable to do the right things, it works. I think also we all go up together, we all go down together. So nobody gets it all. It takes a lot of sacrifice. But more than anything, I think my parents have just really exhibited, you know, a lot of fairness and a lot of patience. And my brother and I do different things, but we're both here in Vicksburg working underneath kind of a larger umbrella of my family's business. So it's been a lot of fun to do it together and be here in my hometown. I would sacrifice whatever it took to keep it going.
14: Yeah. You've told me before that you spend a lot of time watching not only the weather, but weather patterns. What has this spring rolling into the summer yielded in terms of river levels and what you're seeing in terms of moving up and down the Mississippi River?
2: Well, thankfully, the rain has spared us from a really bad low water season up to this point. I was doing a little looking before we got on the air here, and it looks like we got a little bit of a rise coming over the next week, but we do expect it to fall out now as it seasonally does this time of year. But we're hopeful that we won't get back to the low waters period that we fought the last few years. So far, so good. It's been a very healthy river, and we haven't seen much delay this year.
14: I know I've asked you this before, and forgive me for the repeat question, but dealing with low water versus high water, I know each of them have their challenges. Is one preferable to the other?
2: I'll take high water all the time if I have to choose.
14: Okay.
2: Low water, you never know where the danger is. You know, this river moves underneath the surface depending on how fast it rises, how fast it falls, the type of infrastructure that's been added. And so we really don't know where the low water can strike. And that will quickly reduce drafts. And when you're taking cargo off barges, you're hurting everybody involved in the game there. When the water goes up, sometimes we can even increase draft and run a little deeper. And the only thing you're really restricted to at that point is bridge clearances and making the bridge safely with the type of speed that a river that's moving 8 to 10 miles an hour underneath you can you know, manufacture. So can you stop it? Can you steer it? That's our calculus for high water. But low water, you got to take product off barges and you got to go really slow, and you can't pass as many places because the river is more narrow. So transit slower, less product, slower transit. No, thanks. I'll take faster transit, more cargo.
14: I had one of those Instagram videos that popped up this week that kind of draws you in and you're like, why am I wasting my time on this? But it was a guy that had, you know, $100 million yacht, and he was trying to just thread the needle and go under the bridge, and he didn't quite make it. You know, you hear the scraping and the metal, and you're like, yeah, that's going to be an expensive fix. Obviously, safety on the river is incredibly important. How close do you cut it if you're talking about high water with bridge passage? And is that your decision or your pilot on a particular barge's decision?
2: Well, you know, we definitely have experts. I have several port captains that are licensed wheelmen that work in the office that help guide all our navigation and plan all our voyages. They certainly don't want me doing it. I'm going to be the most cautious guy in the building. I promise you. I'll call the customer and tell them it's just not going to happen. You know, but we have exact heights on all of our boats. And so when we do the math with what the river's doing, we can get it within a couple feet and make it with 100% certainty. Some of these tidal effects, though, I would assume the video you're talking about might have something to do with a tide that's a little hard to predict, or maybe a swell within that tide. Still, if I had that kind of yacht, you know, we'd be waiting. That sounds like a pretty comfortable thing to wait on. But yeah, towboats, we know within a couple feet and can usually get it just right.
15: Have you ever watched one of those close passages when it's only a foot, a couple of feet clearance, and you're going, this might not have been a good idea?
2: Oh, yeah. Look, we go to Chicago, and we go underneath several bridges, especially, you know, for the Blues Brothers fans out there. We go through Joliet, and so they're raising the bridges up in front of you, and you're going under all the drawbridges, and it gets real close. But, yeah, they sent me up there as a deckhand to take the radar down and put it back up because, you know, you can take all the moving parts off the top of the wheelhouse to try to make it. Yeah, it's pretty standard practice, but it'll make you, you know, it'll make you a little nervous going through there sometimes.
15: Austin Golding is my guest, president and CEO with Golding Barge Line. We were visiting with Mike McCormick and talking about some of the relief that we've seen with tariffs on fertilizer. Is that having an effect that you're seeing on a day-to-day basis yet, or do you think it will?
2: You know, I think what we're seeing in a kind of a big zoomed out view towards fertilizer is a lot more of it being made here. You're seeing a lot more of it being manufactured here. You're seeing a lot more trying to become an independent player here instead of a dependent player. So a lot of that stuff comes from the mid-continent, gets just distributed along our waterway. It's one of the top five cargoes you see on the water. So the price movement on it, I think, has not really affected as much volume as I'm seeing people saying, okay, we need to control this supply chain a little bit more. We need to bring the manufacturing process of this product back to the U.S. in a big way. I'm seeing a big push for that.
15: Yeah. Where are you loading and unloading cargo?
2: So our top three hubs are going to be in the Houston area, of course, large energy corridor over that way. That would include everything from Corpus Christi, Houston, and New Orleans, Lake Charles. That area has about a third of our presence. A third of our boats and barges are out of Memphis, actually, for Valero up there and a couple other players, Exxon, Phillips 66, Murphy USA. We run for those guys in and out of Memphis and around the mid-continent area there. And then a third of our business is actually out of Pascagoula area, where we go along the Gulf Coast into Florida, into Mobile, and move a lot of products over that way that also come back towards New Orleans. It can be fuel, jet fuel, gas, diesel, things going to making plastic products, different kind of chemicals. That's a very diverse area for us over there. So it's really a third, Houston, Memphis, Pascagoula.
15: Austin Golding, my guest. He is the president and CEO with Golding Barge Line, longtime Mississippi family company. You got time to hang with me for a few more minutes?
2: Yeah, for sure. For sure, Richard.
15: Always enjoy the conversations with Austin. And if it sounds like I'm genuinely curious with the questions I am. I feel like I learn something every time we visit. We'll take a quick time out. We've got more coming up. It's Mornings with Richard Cross on Supertalk Mississippi, streaming at supertalk.fm and Supertalk TV. We're back with you right after this.

0: Hello, I'm Sean Tindall, Commissioner of the Mississippi Department of Public Safety. Since 2021, Mississippi has seen a 25% reduction in fatalities involving crashes with commercial motor vehicles. Many of those crashes could have been avoided. DPS, through its MHP's Motor Carrier Unit and the Commercial Transportation Enforcement Division, is partnering with Big Rig Truckers to conduct safety checks across our state for the Trooper and Trucker Safety Initiative. The Department of Public Safety and the Federal Motor Carrier Safety Administration are working together to keep our highways safe for everyone. Thank you, and drive safely.
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10: Asked old River what he thinks. He knows all about them boys. He knows all about everything.

0: Mornings with Richard Cross on Super Talk Mississippi. Austin Golding is my guest. He's president and CEO with Golding Barge Line. I was asking you before the break about the places that you load and unload the most cargo. And I feel like you kind of tested my geography. You said Pascagoula. That makes sense. You said Memphis. That makes sense. Houston is the one that's perplexing me a little bit. How do you get cargo from Houston, Texas, to the Mississippi River?
1: So this is a great question and a good rabbit hole. So you have the Intercoastal Waterway, the ICW, that runs along the Gulf Coast, that was built in the early 20th century, really to kind of protect U.S. cargo from U-boats and other enemy threats within the Gulf. So it's a canal that runs from Brownsville, Texas, all the way down all the way through Texas, through Louisiana, across Mississippi, and into the Florida Panhandle, past Panama City. And this is a channel that we navigate every day, along with hundreds, if not thousands, of other vessels in any given area. And it connects a really, really strong energy corridor, even down in Brownsville, Texas, and Corpus Christi, where SpaceX is doing a lot of their stuff. They use the ICW. You come into the Houston Ship Channel. It connects Freeport, Lake Charles, New Orleans. It's a vital, vital part of our nation's infrastructure, and very underappreciated. It's a super highway. It's like another river running right along our Gulf Coast.

0: Houston is huge in terms of, like, not just land, but the amount of cargo that comes in there, right?
1: It's amazing. I mean, the port of Houston, it just grows every year. Houston itself is just growing every year. And we go out there, the amount of not only just product manufacturing, but product trading and blending, the amount of international cargo that comes in and out of there. I've described it to people as it's the best oil and gas manufacturing hub in the world. So a lot of companies that are international bring their products to Houston, make it, load it back on other ships, and send it back out. So they'll bring it from around the world just to use the facilities that are in Houston because they're so good.
0: I got to be completely honest with you. I was thinking about asking you that during the break, and I thought this may be the dumbest question I've ever answered because
1: no dumb questions.
0: Like, I don't see how Houston, you know, you get, you know, if you don't go out into the Gulf. I did not know that the Gulf Intracoastal Waterway existed.
1: Yeah, it's a really, really. I mean, this country's done so much with our infrastructure early on that now we struggle to fund and struggle to keep up. But that ICW, the locks that are on it get really beat up, take a lot of money to maintain. The amount of silt that comes in after a hurricane takes a lot of dredging to get out. So it's a huge commitment, but the economic input that has to our nation's economy is irreparable. I mean, along with the pipelines that run, along it, we have inputs in and out of these pipelines that pretty much supply the rest of the country. The ICW loads a lot of those with large and small vessels. So it's a great rabbit hole to dig into. It runs right through Mississippi too. It's a great ass avenue for us.
0: Yeah, I feel like I can't be the only person that didn't know that existed. We've got really smart listeners, and there may be like Richard, you idiot, I can't believe. But that's new to me, and it's incredibly fascinating. Or is the ICW as affected by rising and falling water levels as the Mississippi River is?
1: It's not nearly as much as the Mississippi River. I mean, here in Vicksburg, the river will move 55 feet sometimes in a high to low water year. In the Gulf, you definitely have tidal effect. And you have a northern blow in, you know, you have a bad storm blow in from the north, it'll push all the water out in the ocean. And you have to really be careful you don't run aground when that happens. But we keep up with the tidal ebbs. And it can actually help you run a little quicker when you're coming in or running out if you can time the tide right. So it's a much different game, but yeah, it moves, I would say, you know, 5 to 10 feet, you know, within those movements, not 50 feet though.
0: How much variation is there in the speed in which you can travel north and the speed in which you can travel south?
1: So we operate generally by a 5 mile an hour northbound speed target and a 10 mile an hour southbound speed target. Now, sometimes, you know, to average 5 over your trip, you'll have to make 7 or 8 in a certain area because you know you're going to get down underneath 5 in a hard shove. But coming south, it's a real efficiency test because if you just put it to the dash and ran as hard as you could, yeah, you could run these boats and these barges at 15 miles an hour. I mean, I've been on a tow that's been doing 15 to 20 miles an hour before. You feel like you can pull a water skier up behind the boat. You're going so fast, but you're burning an unbelievable amount of fuel unnecessarily. So the fuel curve on it, for efficiency sake and cost wise, if you maintain 10 southbound, you're going to be doing just fine from an ETA and performance standpoint. Going a little faster, just too much risk, too much cost.
0: So in putting your business hat on, are you trying to balance so that your fuel costs are about the same, whether you're headed northbound or southbound from a predictability standpoint?
1: Well, trip to trip, yes. But northbound, I'm going to burn at least twice as much fuel as I am southbound.
0: Are you?
1: Northbound, oh, yeah. Northbound, let's just call it our standard boat, you know, middle of our fleet boat. We're going to burn about 2,000 gallons a day northbound. Southbound, if we catch a fast river, we might burn as few as 500 gallons a day. So the northbound trip's a much harder shove. The southbound trip is really just about putting enough water through the wheels where you can steer. But northbound, no, it's 500 to 1,000 gallons a day southbound, 2,000 gallons or more northbound.
0: That's incredible. What a, and I guess a good jumping off point to talk about fuel prices. I don't know that. At least at first glance, I would think a guy that's running a barge line in Vicksburg, Mississippi, would be super locked in on what's happening around the world in Iran. But we saw the spike in the price of oil. It went as high as $120 a barrel when the Iran conflict was kind of at a fever pitch. It has dropped into the 60s and is now back in the 80s. In terms of fluctuation and how that is affecting your business, not only with fuel prices, but with transport, the amount of oil that you're moving up and down the river, fuel that you're moving up and down the river, what does all that mean?
1: From a cost operation standpoint, we pass that through directly to our customers. They pay the fuel bill directly, but they judge our performance on how much that bill is. So if we're more efficient and burn less fuel, then we're considered a better operator. Even though we're not paying the fuel tab, they are. Of course, it's somebody's money, and they want us to burn less. From a product standpoint and what we're moving, when the price moves, barges move. When it's real static, you know, sometimes we can see our business get a little less busy because people are able to really make our barge movements super efficient because they can calibrate how much they're moving pretty predictably. But when it's unpredictable, they want barges because barges can move product quickly. It can also store product where they don't have a storage capability otherwise. So, for instance, you have a large diesel inventory, price goes through the roof. You want to hang on to that diesel as long as you can to try to ride that price up and create what they call a bigger crack spread. So a lot of our customers have large inventories of product already, regardless of where it's coming from. They can charge the new price. And so we're part of that process, which, you know, Richard, I've always told people, you know, this is a business. This is not a charity. This isn't some patriotic effort. When I hear people say American oil companies or American oil, it's a little misleading. They're going to sell this stuff to whoever's going to pay the most for it. And now the revenue may come back to this country, which is great, but they're going to charge. They're going to let whoever wants to pay the most pay the most.
0: How much have you gone back and studied kind of the origins of shipping in the United States? And I mean, I guess you could go back all the way to the 16 and 1700s if you wanted to, but particularly the kind of the Cornelius Vanderbilt era.
1: Well, I love that. I mean, anytime I see that pop up on the History Channel, you're going to watch the Titans of Industry and all that stuff. I love that. But really, if you want a great book about Mississippi and our shipping industry here, Rising Tide is a must read. And it's a great detail around the 27 flood and how our levee system was managed at that point, and all the characters in Mississippi that were a part of that event. But Rising Tide, I tell anybody that comes to work here around, got to read that book. And a great one for people that want to know about energy and how shipping is involved in energy is The World for Sale. World for Sale details how a lot of these trading houses came into effect. Great book there with some really larger than life characters, but that's a great kind of look back to Mississippi's shipping industry and then the trading industry and how our energy moves today. The World for Sale is a great look at it.
0: And then last thing for you, because the shipping industry and the railroad industry were kind of intertwined when you talk about titans of industry, what level of competition does rail provide for shipping up and down the river at this point?
1: Well, you know, rail generally falls right behind barges and shipping as far as efficiency goes. Now, it does beat us on access to a lot of places, but most of the time where we're going is feeding a rail car or a big freight train full of product. They're not really, the pipelines are where our real competition is, but I sure wish we owned part of the Ohio River like they own part of this rail system. They can charge a lot more when they say, hey, you're just not coming this way. So our business models are a little different in that aspect.
0: Back to the business piece of it, no doubt. Austin, always appreciate your time. It's always a fascinating conversation. Wish you and your family all the best, and we'll talk soon.
1: Thanks, Richard. All my best, too.
0: Austin Golding, President and CEO of Golding Barge Line. It's Mornings with Richard Cross, Super Talk Mississippi. Half an hour left with you. We're back after this.

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11: I'm Kelly Bennett for SuperTalk Mississippi News. A Hattiesburg woman has been charged with second-degree murder for the death of her roommate. According to police, what began as a domestic dispute escalated to violence early Thursday morning. 48-year-old Tramika Carr allegedly stabbed and killed 60-year-old Rodney Gatlin in the 800 block of Main Street. A Boonville man involved in a police pursuit on Wednesday has been arrested and charged with felony fleeing. According to Dark Horse Press, Jace Bates refused to stop for emergency lights and sirens, passing several vehicles in a no-passing zone along Highway 145, at times reaching speeds of over 100 miles per hour. Deputies tracked his vehicle to County Road 5012, where investigators obtained home security video that showed him turning onto the road with his headlights off shortly before they arrived.
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18: Wake up in the mountains, pull my hand, pray for rain. Got a head full of ideas.
19: Great being with you this morning. It is Mornings with Richard Cross on Super Talk Mississippi, presented by Community Bank. Mike McCormick is my guest, president of the Mississippi Farm Bureau Federation. You mentioned the farm bill before the break. Mm-hmm. Will we ever?
20: Boy, it's going to be tough. We got a lot of what we needed in the big, beautiful bill, and now we have the Democrats are complaining about the SNAP cuts, and they're not really supportive of moving a farm bill forward. So we got to get 60 votes in the Senate, and there's going to have to be some trade-offs to get that 60-vote margin, and we'll just see what we can do. Senator Bozeman is a positive kind of guy, and I think he's going to do everything he can to get there. So we'll see how it goes.
19: I've asked this question before, and it feels like it's one that is fraught with political landmines. Why do those two things have to be part of the same bill? Why can there not be a standalone farm bill and then a SNAP food benefits bill for poor people who need that assistance?
20: Yeah, because 80% of the farm bill is not in farming related things, right?
19: Right.
20: So the story goes that Jamie Whitten, a former congressman from Mississippi, who's the building in USDA is named after, decided way back when that we didn't have enough votes in the House of Representatives to pass farm bills anymore, because most of our House members represent districts that are non-agricultural. So to get those votes, they married the nutrition title with the agricultural title, and all of a sudden we could build a coalition and work across aisles to get a farm bill. And that's worked well for all of these years up until partisan politics has just gotten so bitter that it's not working well anymore.
19: So initially it was well-intentioned.
20: Yeah, I mean, if you look at the House of Representatives, very few of the House members represent an agricultural district. I mean, you have a ton of them that are just a city or a pretty metropolitan area. So they have no interest in voting on a farm bill. You have to put something else in there to get their attention to say, hey, this is a good thing and we need to do it. So over the years, it was the only way to do it. In the future, you know, I don't know. I don't think that putting them in a bill like we had to pass last year is a good thing, but it was the only way to get it through last year. We would be working with historically out-of-date numbers for the programs. It didn't work for anybody, especially the farmers. So I don't know if we can come back to where agriculture is the one issue that is nonpartisan and all come together to say, hey, when farmers thrive, our communities thrive all over the United States, then we can continue it in this manner. But who knows?
19: I think when we've talked about tariffs, you've chosen your words carefully, but you haven't necessarily minced words either. We've gotten the tariff rollbacks on fertilizer. Has that had any positive effect financially?
20: I will say again, tariffs are bad for farmers. We pay them in both directions, and it's been a big part of the inflation of our inputs has kept us unprofitable. So it's just not a good thing for us, but understand that other people look at it in a different way. The fertilizer tariffs coming off Moroccan fertilizer is a good thing. It's going to reduce phosphorus levels of tariffs of about 22%. Talked to Secretary Vaden, Undersecretary Vaden last week. We were in Washington, D.C. at American Farm Bureau Board meetings. He spent the morning with us there, and we talked about it. It's a little bit different when you talk to administrators that doesn't exactly understand the way farming works. Like, they think that we have a big warehouse that we will just import a load of fertilizer off a ship and stick it in our warehouse to use whenever we want it. But that's not how it's done in Mississippi. The brokerage companies or the retailers actually have to go out and book that and then pass along the savings to the farmer. So we're hopeful that that's going to bring phosphorus levels down. We're still having high nitrogen prices, high potash prices, but we do think that going into the spring that we should see some impact with these tariffs rolling back that's passed along to the farmers.
19: Mike, it feels like in so much of what we talk about with farming, it's never there's never an immediate impact, especially when prices come down, because, you know, whether you're talking about selling a crop, you have to book it in advance, or you're really rolling the dice going forward. If you're talking about fertilizer prices, there's somebody else that's having to buy them at a certain price, and then there's a, you know, 6-month lead time or a year out lead time. What about with fuel costs? We have seen as a result of the war in Iran, fuel prices go way up, and now they've come, I think at a high they were at 120, and now they come down into the high 60s, and now they're back up into the 80s. When we talk about prices at the pump, they tend to go up quickly and come down a whole lot slower. Is there a tangible difference that you've seen in the last couple of months for fuel prices that obviously farmers rely very heavily on, with the prices that have come back down, and now the uncertainty of what the Iran war may look like going forward?
20: Got a call from my fuel guy yesterday, and he said, you need some, you better get it, because it's going back up. So we went ahead and got enough to probably get me into the fall there for my little cattle operation. But I think it just points out to the fact that farmers have to be extraordinary business people, and they have to look at all the things in the markets and the way they're moving to try to book at the right time of the things that they're selling, and book at the right times of the thing that they're buying to try to get a profit margin in there somewhere. And sometimes those are razor thin.
19: That's interesting to hear you say that farmers need to be extraordinary business people. And for some, that is handed down from generation to generation. For some, it's innate. But for a lot, the profile of a farmer is different than it was maybe 50 years ago, where you need a business degree, you need an ag sciences degree to really understand it. Is that what you're saying? Maybe this is a two-part question, which I know I'm not really supposed to ask. Are there young farmers that are coming into the business? Because I know it's harder to get into than it ever has been. But if the answer to that is yes, are they coming in with college degrees and business degrees?
20: Yes. I would encourage you. I've got a business degree. That's my background. I grew up on a farm, and you're going to have to run a business, and it's going to be a pretty big business, even though it's considered a small business, because there's a lot of money that goes through even a small farm these days. And you are going to have a lot of skills that your fathers didn't have. A lot of high tech equipment that's out there that you're going to have to understand how to use to get that profit margin, and also how to repair, if it's possible that you can repair it, because repairs are so extremely expensive to keep us going.
19: This new law that's in effect that allows people to fix their own equipment, fix their own vehicles, is that positive for farmers?
20: You know, I get asked that question a lot, and I will give credit to our equipment dealerships here throughout the Mississippi area that we have not gotten a lot of calls like some of my presidents in other states that are just screaming about this right to repair stuff. It's frustrating. I've got error codes on my tractor right now, and I talk to my dealership, and they're 2 weeks out from being able to get me a technician to look at it. So I'm buying parts myself, trying to keep it going. But I think the equipment manufacturers would always say you have the right to repair. You just don't have the right to modify. And that's their concerns, is that you start upping the horsepower or taking some of the safety things off that they're going to be liable for. But It's never a bad thing that we've got some extra things coming to us that would allow us to fix our own tractors. That's a good thing. Will we have people that are shade tree mechanics to be able to do that here? Probably not a lot. You may find somebody here and there, but it's pretty high tech now.
19: Let's hit one more thing before we wrap up. When we say farming, so many people think about row crop, but mm-hmm. that's only a portion of the farm industry in Mississippi. We've got tree farmers. We obviously have beef producers.
20: Yep.
19: Secretary Rollins has gone down the road of trying to do some things to help beef producers as of late. Can you tell us in a minute or so what we're looking at there?
20: She's got some money coming in for some smaller processors, about $500 million worth. Those are a little bit of a niche market to make sure when we don't have the things that stressed us during COVID with big plants shutting down. I don't know that it'll have a huge impact, but it will have an impact, and we are encouraged by them investing in the beef industry. One of the bigger things, though, is the product of the USA label that they're pushing, and I think that is huge. People need to know where their beef come from. We need to eat American beef and support the American rancher.
19: And just on the way out the door, the Farm Bureau health plan, we talked in great detail with you and Henry about that for a while. That's still going well?
20: Going awesome, and I would encourage anybody that's struggling out there with finding health care benefits or options that they better go by their Farm Bureau office, because I've got something out there unique to us that can help cover their families at a very affordable way.
19: It is worth checking into. You have a Farm Bureau office in all 82 counties in Mississippi, 82. So there's one that is close to you. Mike, always appreciate your time. Good catching up, and we'll talk soon.
20: Yeah, thank you, Richard. Thank you.
19: Mike McCormick, president of the Mississippi Farm Bureau Federation. We'll wrap up the 7 o'clock hour next.
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4: Here comes the news.
19: Back with you on Mornings with Richard Cross as we wrap up the 7 o'clock hour on this Friday morning. Hope you enjoyed the conversations from earlier this week with Austin Golding. Always a good time visiting with Austin. His insight and his knowledge of the industrial complex that is shipping on the river, really, really good. And appreciate Austin's time. And also, so much going on in the farm world. Mike kind of spent a few minutes with us earlier in the week as well, and certainly appreciate his time. Want to go back, if you missed it at the beginning of the show this morning, just a few recap numbers for you from what was an incredible day yesterday at the Palmer Home for Children. It was our 14th annual Palmer Home for Children Radiothon, and man, were you incredible. You have heard for weeks us telling you that this was coming, asking you to consider making a donation to be part of the good work that is going on at Palmer Home, and you delivered in a most incredible way. 14th annual. We started in 2013. Yesterday made 14 years in a row that we had been with you from Palmer Home for Children. Originally, at their Columbus campus location several years ago, they made the full-time move with the entire Palmer Home operation to their DeSoto County campus, an incredible facility that is only in place because of donations from generous supporters. You've probably heard us say it, I don't know, at least 20 times yesterday. One of the things that's important about Palmer Home is they do not take any government money at all. They rely exclusively on donations that come from individuals, from small businesses, big businesses, corporations, foundations, all private funding mechanisms. And that gives them a great deal of flexibility. It gives them flexibility in the way they teach. It certainly gives them flexibility in the way they live, the way they put God at the center of every single thing they do. And that is an incredible part of their mission, the faith journey for the children who are there. When we closed down shop last night at 6 o'clock, the final total was $392,565. That is an all-time record for Radiothon. One of the really intriguing things to me, and intriguing is probably not the right word, special, mind-blowing things is that for 14 consecutive years, we have seen growth in the money raised, the money that you have donated year after year after year. There has never been a year where we've been flat. There has never been a year where we have gone down. It has grown each year. I don't know that that can happen indefinitely. I don't know that that can happen forever, but I know that it's happened for 14 years in a row. And as some donations continue to come in, we may still end up at or just above $400,000. It's an incredible testament to your generosity, but it's also it is an incredible testament to the work that's happening at Palmer Home. They have a fiduciary, but also a biblical responsibility when people are as generous as you have been to spend that money wisely, to be good stewards of those dollars, to make sure that those dollars are going where they are. And that's one of the things that, you know, with us having the ability to kind of be part of this for so long, there's not a doubt in my mind that that's happening, that all of the team at Palmer Home is acting in a way that's responsible and in a way that shows an incredible amount of gratitude for the gifts that you have blessed them with. So a record 300.

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1: That is for those children that hit the age of 18. In that 18 to 24 range where they're moving from high school and being in a house with a bunch of other kids and house parents out onto their own to get ready for whatever is next in their life. It is because of your donations that all of those ministries are able to continue at Palmer Home for Children. Cumulatively, over the last 14 years, over $3 million has been raised through Radiothon for Palmer Home for Children. Thanks for being with us, and thank you again for your generosity yesterday. It was just an absolutely incredible day. As we roll into the 8 o'clock hour, my conversation from earlier this week with the Grammy winner, Country Music Hall of Famer, Marty Stewart. That's coming up next after the news.

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2: News, I'm Gianna Gelosi. The U.S. expanding the air campaign against Iran.
3: The targeting of roads, bridges, and bases around the port city of Bandar Abbas is significant because it cuts off Iran's Revolutionary Guard Corps supply routes, essentially isolating them. Bandar Abbas is key to controlling the Strait of Hormuz.
2: Fox's Madeline Rivera, Iran retaliated with attacks on U.S. allied countries across the region. Catastrophic flash flooding in Texas killed at least two people with states of emergency declared across 59 counties.
4: Over 2 feet of rain has fallen and inundated rivers, streams, and creeks from across the region. Uvalde yesterday, we woke up to just apocalyptic scenes as water rushing through all of the main roads in that town.
2: Fox Weather's Robert Ray, Andy Burnham officially declared the leader of Britain's Labour Party. 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
6: Your Southwest Mississippi forecast from the National Weather Service calls for sunshine today and a high near 95 degrees. Heat index values as high as 104. Partly cloudy skies tonight, low around 75. Sunshine tomorrow, high near 95. Mostly clear tomorrow night, low around 75. Sunny and hot on Sunday.
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8: 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If you've been injured and need legal representation, call Mama Justice for a free consultation at 662-883-6262. Former Hinds County DA Jody Owens has surrendered his license to practice law in Mississippi as he awaits sentencing in a federal bribery scandal. The move follows the Mississippi Bar's request to the state Supreme Court to suspend the former prosecutor from practicing law. Owens was indicted in 2024 alongside former Jackson Mayor Chokwe Lumumba and City Councilman Aaron Banks for taking bribes from undercover FBI informants posing as real estate developers. The three men initially pled not guilty to the charges, but ultimately reached plea agreements ahead of a scheduled trial on July 13th.
9: Hello, I'm Sean Tindall, Commissioner of the Mississippi Department of Public Safety. Since 2021, Mississippi has seen a 25% reduction in fatalities involving crashes with commercial motor vehicles. Many of those crashes could have been avoided. DPS, through its MHP's Motor Carrier Unit and the Commercial Transportation Enforcement

0: 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The Department of Public Safety and the Federal Motor Carrier Safety Administration are working together to keep our highways safe for everyone. Thank you, and drive safely.
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3: Have you ever wondered why over 70% of the Farm Bill budget is set aside for SNAP benefits? Mike McCormick, president of the Mississippi Farm Bureau Federation, told us there's a Mississippi connection.
4: Jamie Whitten, a former congressman from Mississippi, the building in USDA is named after, decided way back when that we didn't have enough votes in the House of Representatives to pass farm bills anymore because most of our House members represent districts that are non-agricultural. So to get those votes, they married the nutrition title with the agricultural title, and all of a sudden we could build a coalition and work across aisles to get a farm bill. And that's worked well for all of these years up until partisan politics has just gotten so bitter that it's not working well anymore.
3: Whitten represented Mississippi in Congress for over 53 years.
5: Here in Mississippi, we hold these truths to be self-evident.
6: That all men are created equal, except during football season.
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0: 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Glad to be with you and glad to welcome in my next guest. 5 Grammy Awards, a member of the Grand Ole Opry and the Country Music Hall of Fame, the one and only, a great Mississippian, Marty Stewart. Marty, good morning.
1: Get out of here, Richard Cross. What are you doing?
0: How are you, my friend? It's great to see you today.
1: I'm good. Good to see you too, sir.
0: On the road, no work for the weary, right? Is it tonight or tomorrow that you're headed back out for another tour or event?
1: I kind of tour perpetually. We come home long enough to wash clothes and go again. But tonight is back on the bus. We're going to Kentucky and Ohio. And then I think Canada is next week, something like that.
0: You still enjoy the touring piece of it?
1: I love it. I love it. I love this part of it. I love getting with the band. And, when the music is right, there's nothing like it. And the Fabulous Superlatives are absolutely the band of a lifetime. We still have fun and cut up like we're kids. It's like Willie Nelson said, it's kept me out of work my whole life, so I love getting on stage and playing music.
0: Well, I'm not going to try and be better than the words of Willie Nelson, but there's that old cliche that if you love what you do, you never work a day in your life, and it feels like that's something that you have found while also being able to contribute in so many different ways to your home state of Mississippi. I feel like you carry Mississippi with you everywhere you go.
1: Always have. And most Mississippi people are like that. When you run into somebody out in the world that's from Mississippi, you know, we always find something to talk about, and I find that everybody's kind of a representative. But you know what? When I was a kid falling in love with country music, Merle Haggard was really, really popular. And he had songs like The Fight Inside of Me, Okie from Muskogee. And when I didn't think he could get any hotter, any bigger than he was, I thought, what's he going to do next? He put out a record that was a tribute to Jimmy Rogers, his hero. And then he did the same thing for Bob Wills. I went, oh, this is how you can do it. He used his fame so wisely to shine the light on something that was important. And I remembered that. And I've lived that way, hopefully, under his inspiration. Everything that I've ever done in my life creatively came from Mississippi, and I always thought it should go back home to Mississippi. And so it gave me a bullseye down through the years.
0: I'm curious, when I think about the evolution of country music, from kind of the old Western style country music in the 30s, 40s, maybe even into the 50s, you get into the outlaw country time with Merle Haggard and Johnny Cash, and I guess the early days of Willie Nelson and some of the all-time greats. A little bit of a transition in the 80s and late 80s into the 90s. You get into this, you know, what people now call 90s country, which was a little bit different style. But I feel like everybody knows every word to every country music song that was recorded in the 1990s. And then into what we've got now, which is this mix of so many different styles. What do you think about country music as it exists today and kind of the journey that it has traveled?
1: Well, it's founded on an incredible root system. And the thing that I see in country music now, it's by design, there is something for everybody. From stadium acts that kind of, you know, are a reflection of AI kind of music to me, all the way down through the roots angle, the roots level, to bluegrass bands and folk bands and country gospel bands. There seems to be a healthier dose and variety of country music now than there ever has been. And, you know, a long time ago, nobody would have filled up a stadium to see Billy Strings play or Sierra Farrell, but that's happening now, and they're doing it by playing hardcore, authentic roots country music. And at the same time, you can go see Morgan Wallen and you know, that Eric Church and that end of things. So there's a variety all there's a variety there that's never been before, I think, that is successful at the box office. And that's what keeps it. It's like Chet Atkins said one time, what is the Nashville sound? He stuck his hand in his pocket and wiggled the chains. He went, that's the Nashville sound. So
0: that's good.
1: Whatever wiggles the box office. But there has to be a place that it all comes back home. And that's what has been designed in Philadelphia, Mississippi, in the Congress of Country Music. When that place comes to life, it has broad shoulders, but it absolutely is rooted in the Old Testament land of the father of country music, from Jimmy Rogers out. So I'm proud of what we're doing in Philadelphia.
0: Well, give me an update on the Congress of Country Music. The Ellis Theater is there. I did have somebody that asked me on the C Spire text line, will you please ask Marty who the Ellis Theater is named after?
1: The Ellis Theater was a local person, and I don't know the first name of Mr. Ellis, but it was a local family. And if you and me would ride up to Philadelphia this morning, they would probably tell us to get out of the way because construction is flying. And the theater's up and running and going into its fifth season. But as far as the educational space and the museum space, I think, you know, the grand opening is fall of 27. So it's happening. It is happening. It's moving.
0: What are people going to see when they visit Marty Stewart's Congress of Country Music?
1: Well, if you want to see a live show, chances are somebody will be performing at the Ellis that's world class. But as you walk into the museum space, you'll see artifacts all the way from Eric Church, contemporary artifacts, to Hank Williams, to Johnny Cash, to Dolly Parton, to My Life, Connie Smith, George Jones, Tammy Wynette, Merle Haggard. I mean, these are Smithsonian-level treasures that will be resting in Philadelphia, Mississippi.
0: First time you stepped on the stage at the Grand Ole Opry, what was the feeling? The high church of country music.
1: Man, I was standing in front. My nose was almost on the curtain. And when the curtain came up, there it was. I couldn't tell you what happened in an algebra book or an English book in the ninth grade, but I could tell you everybody that ever played on that stage. And there it was. And the best part of the story was Lester Flatt, I was there as a guest with his band. I was 13 years old. And he put me up there to sing a song with my buddy Roland White, who was in his band. And at the end of the song, the crowd just kept going crazy. I mean, they just were just nuts. And I thought I'd done something wrong. And I looked at Lester and said, what do I do? He went, do it again.
0: That's good.
1: So that was the first time I played the Opry. And what I really hoped, because I knew that my mom and my dad and some friends down in Mississippi were listening, that everybody was getting to hear it. But, you know, as you know, the Grand Ole Opry was and is a way of life to folks in the South and around the world. But it was just part of the atmosphere at our house. So to be a part of that was pretty astounding.
0: There really is something that is, and look, I'm saying this without ever having stepped foot on that stage, but there's something that's unique and special. It's not a huge space, but that room feels big with those church pews full and the balcony feeling like people are right on top of you and the acoustics are just right in there. Does it have a special feeling beyond the history in terms of actually playing there?
1: Oh, absolutely. I think what you step into is the feeling of legacy. And it's that old building has seen it all. It's heard it all. And they call it that circle that you stand in. You know, everything that is important in country music, or everybody that's ever notable or meaningful, has stood in that circle. So that's what you walk into.
0: The Ellis Theater is where you will be on August 9th. Still a thrill for you to play for kind of a hometown crowd?
1: Oh, it's the home base of me and the Fabulous Superlatives. We've already played there once this year. And Arden Barnett asked me to come back. We've been touring some with a girl named Molly Tuttle. Have you heard Molly Tuttle?
0: Okay. I have not.
1: Richard, check her out. She's one of the greatest guitar players of our time. So Molly, M-O-L-L-Y-T-U-T-T-L-E. Check out Molly Tuttles. We've been doing some concerts with Molly, acoustic shows, and I didn't want it to quit. So before the tour was out, Arden wanted us to come and play a night at the Ellis. So Molly Tuttle is going to be with us that night. It's awesome. She's awesome. Must see her. She's a must see act.
0: That is August 9th. It's in Philadelphia at the Ellis Theater. Tickets are still available for that. Marty, you got time to hang with me for a few more minutes?
1: Of course.
0: Outstanding. We're going to see if we can get into the story bank on the other side of this break with the great Marty Stewart, the Country Music Hall of Famer, member of the Grand Ole Opry, five-time Grammy winner. We're back with you right after this. It's Mornings with Richard Cross, Super Talk, Mississippi.

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14: Back with you. It's Mornings with Richard Cross on Super Talk Mississippi, presented by Community Bank. A treat for you this morning. Marty Stewart, my guest, singer, songwriter, musician, country music hall of famer, and a great Mississippian. Marty, if I told you health is still going to be good, but you have one last show and you can pick any stage in the world, any venue in the world to play it, that last show in, where would you pick?
15: Honestly, I think I would choose the Ryman Auditorium because it was the first place I played in Nashville on the national stage. I think it would be a full circle moment to play it out at the Ryman.
14: I love that. And I guess maybe I was conflating the Grand Ole Opry and the Ryman when I was talking about that. I think I was envisioning the Ryman when we were talking a few minutes ago, even though I said the Grand Ole Opry, which I know has kind of gone back and forth through the years. But that Ryman Auditorium in the heart of downtown with that room is just incredible.
15: Well, that's still the Opry to me. I know I still call it the new Opry House. It's been out there for 50 years. But the Ryman was going to... torn down. They were going to tear the Ryman down when they moved from downtown out to the edge of town and formed Opryland. They built a new Grand Ole Opry House. And honestly, they were selling tours in there for $2 a piece, and pigeons were flying around in the room. And I heard they were going to tear it down. So I went to the CEO at the time named Bud Wendell. And I said, Bud, this can't happen. And he was the CEO of Gaylord, the company that owns the Opry.
5: Right.
15: And he had once upon a time been a manager of the Grand Ole Opry. So I knew he had a heart for Grand Ole Opry stars and the family of the Opry. And I just kept saying, Bud, we can't tear this down. They were going to tear it down and use the bricks to do a little memorial chapel out in the theme park. And I thought, no. And I called Emmylou Harris, and Emmylou and I got on the bandwagon.

0: and I think we got in Bud's ear, and I don't know what he did, but he went behind the curtain, and when he came out, the Ryman was saved, and I got to cut the ribbon on the re-grand opening of the Ryman. So that old place means a lot to me.
1: My wife and a year ago took our daughter for her 15th birthday to see a show at the Ryman. And to see her eyes get as big as they were and just kind of taking it all in, it's like that's what a show is supposed to feel like. It's really, really special.
0: Well, you know what? There are places, you mentioned a minute ago, there are places like Carnegie Hall is one of those places. The Hollywood Bowl, the Ryman Auditorium, there, you know, keep going. There's places out there that any performer, that you do a little better in those places because you're plugging into so much history and so much creative energy that just kind of exists on the walls there.
1: Is there a venue that you have not played that you really want the opportunity to before you you hang up the guitar?
0: Carnegie Hall. I've never played Carnegie Hall. I always thought that would be a cool place to play. I'm another form of places or recording studios. I've recorded at Sun Studios. I've recorded at Capitol in Hollywood. Last fall, the Grand Ole Opry was 100 years old last year. We took the show to Royal Albert Hall. And the rehearsals for the show was at Abbey Road, where the Beatles did all their work. And I walked into that studio and was like, I don't care what has happened here, but I am in the right place on planet Earth today. It was one of the most exhilarating creative experiences of my life to be in that room. Not because the Beatles had recorded there, and right across the hall is the stage where they do the James Bond themes and, you know, a lot of Philharmonic plays. But Abbey Road is one of those places. It's like Sun Studios in Memphis. You walk in there and went, I cannot believe I'm standing here. It's really special.
1: Marty, I've tried to pretend like 2020 didn't exist, that year that turned into such a crazy thing. I saw that in August of 2020, you were scheduled to play Red Rocks with Steve Miller Band. Have you been to a show at Red Rocks? And how disappointing or frustrating was it to not play that venue?
0: I've played Red Rocks, and it's pretty magical.
1: Have you?
0: Out in the middle of the atmosphere in Colorado. I mean, it's a magical place. And we were doing several shows with Steve Miller at the time, and it would have been a fun night to go, but I bet we'll go back at some time and grab that show again. But I was sorry to miss that one.
1: I've gotten a bunch of messages asking me to ask you about Connie, and what is it, behind every great man is an even better woman, I think is the way the saying goes. How's Connie doing?
0: She is right in there. I just saw her walk by with a cup of coffee. She is great. She sang at the Grand Ole Opry twice last week, and I think she's there again Friday night. So every now and then I hear her singing it at the other end of the house. I go, that's really good.
1: You know, you might have a future in that if you keep it up a little bit.
0: My baby is singing really good, yeah.
1: That's great. What about the band as it exists right now? The superlatives are such a part of what you do, and that act together on stage. Tell me about those guys.
0: Richard, it's honest to goodness, it's a once-in-a-lifetime band. Kenny Vaughn plays the guitar, Harry Stinson on the drums, Chris Scruggs plays the bass. I'll say this, it's a little bit, but I'll say this, I think there are bands, whether it was the Beatles or the Rolling Stones or Merle Haggard or Johnny Cash or whoever, pick your band that you, when 20 years after you saw them, you say, I got to see those guys play one time. And it's something I've carried with me ever since. That's the way I think it is with the Fabulous Superlatives. It's the way I feel when I walk off stage every night. It's like, man, that's good, and I'm glad to be a part of this. We've never had one argument since we've been in business for almost 25 years. It's all about the music and having fun. If it ain't fun, we don't do it. If we don't believe in it, we don't go. And it's about trying to do the right thing and being good musical citizens.
1: Well, you certainly are that. Reminder, if you missed it earlier, August 9th, Marty Stewart and the Fabulous Superlatives at the Ellis in Philadelphia. Tickets are still available for that event. Hey, tell me about collaborations. You know, whether we're talking about Travis Tritt or Marcus King or anybody in between, working with other music talents, how do you set ego aside and just go make great music?
0: I love collaborating. I love collaborating if it's the right pairing. Molly Tuttle, I'll go back to Molly Tuttle. I never played with Molly, but I sensed that the Superlatives and Molly Tuttle would be a box of dynamite that was really good. But I think the first and foremost rule, you have to check it all at the door and leave it on the music. If you leave it to what's right about the music, all that other mess fades away. And usually something good comes out of it. But I look down through the years at all the collaborations I've done, and man, there's been some astounding ones I really, really am proud of.
1: Is there anybody that you hear that's kind of a today act, a relatively new act within country music, that where you hear them and you go, we're still going to be talking about them 30 or 40 years from now?
0: I think Lucas Nelson. Have you heard of Lucas, Willie's son?
1: I have not, but I'm making a list of the stuff that I need to listen to when you and I are done.
0: Check out Lucas Nelson and Sierra Farrell. If you haven't heard Sierra Farrell, she's one of those people you go, oh my God, you know, we're going to contend with her for the rest of her life. My favorite of them all is Chris Scruggs in my band of the Scruggs family. Ben Scruggs is his 12-year-old son, and Ben played the Grand Ole Opry with us earlier last year, and he wrecked the room, and he played in the stadium in Memphis with us last summer, and he wrecked the room. He is hell on wheels and so good. It's like, here comes another one. If he makes it to the ninth grade, Chris will be lucky, because he's born to be on a bus or an airplane playing a guitar.
1: That's incredible.
0: I love that.
1: Was that another one of those full circle moments for you when you think about playing that stage at 13 and now you get to see a kid doing it at 12?
0: Absolutely. I know the look. I know the look in any kid's eye. And it is always, Connie and I have lived, you know, we love seeing young people come through that are absolutely on fire and they just need a place to get started. And that, back to the Ellis Theater, that is so much of what the Congress of Country Music is about. Giving young people a place to find their voice, and legends a place to tell their stories.
1: Lexington, Kentucky tomorrow night, Ohio after that, then a trip to Canada, and then back home to Philadelphia August 9th at the Ellis Theater. Marty Stewart and the Fabulous Superlatives. Marty, you are fabulous, and I appreciate your time this morning. So great catching up.
0: You too, Richard. See you soon, pal.
1: Look forward to it. That's the great Marty Stewart, member of the Country Music Hall of Fame, 5-time Grammy winner, part of the Grand Ole Opry, member of the Grand Ole Opry, and one of Mississippi's absolute treasures. Mornings of Richard Cross, Super Talk Mississippi. We'll get back to it. Half an hour left with you right after this.
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4: 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Former Hinds County DA Jody Owens has surrendered his license to practice law in Mississippi as he awaits sentencing in a federal bribery scandal. The move follows the Mississippi Bar's request to the state Supreme Court to suspend the former prosecutor from practicing law. Owens was indicted in 2024 alongside former Jackson Mayor Chokwe Lumumba and City Councilman Aaron Banks for taking bribes from undercover FBI informants posing as real estate developers. The three men initially pled not guilty to the charges, but ultimately reached plea agreements ahead of a scheduled trial on July 13th.
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Welcome back. This is Mornings with Richard Cross on Super Talk Mississippi, presented by Community Bank. Former U.S. Congressman Greg Harper is my guest. He represented Mississippi's 3rd District in his time in Washington. I don't know how closely you followed this story. Representative Ro Khanna from California decided that he was going to embark on a trip to Israel and reportedly did so.

0: without notifying the U.S. Embassy in Israel. There's some back and forth between he and Mike Huckabee about when some sort of notification was allowed. There are a lot of people that say this was a publicity stunt for Ro Khanna. They were looking for a gotcha moment with the Israelis. He is not pro-Israel. As someone who has served in the House of Representatives, has served in Congress, has made international trips, what is the protocol here? Is it okay for a congressman to go Lone Ranger and make an international trip to a pseudo war zone without giving proper notice?
1: Well, now, if you're on a vacation, you know, I guess you could go do what you're doing. But if you're going in any official capacity, there is protocol to follow. And usually someone is, I won't say advancing that trip, but it's, you know, the left hand is talking to the right hand. They know you're coming. Your people here in the country know. And so everything's sort of prepared, laid out. There's an agenda. And those would be things that you would absolutely expect to do. But he meant nothing good by making this trip. I agree. He was looking for the gotcha moment. I'm never impressed when I see that kind of behavior or stunt. And so, yeah, it's look, it is people that are already set on their opinion. But I'll go back to this. We better stick close to Israel. There are things. And I'm not going to pull my Bible out to discuss lots of reasons why we need to remain close to them. But it is it's the right thing to do. Nobody else is fighting for that freedom that you need to see that beacon in the Middle East. And they're still there. And I still think their future is strong. We need to stay close and not listen to the naysayers, and certainly don't give in to folks that don't have a lot of sense.
0: I know when you're in Washington as a congressman in the House of Representatives, you're not necessarily interacting with senators on a daily basis, but relationships do exist. Did you have a relationship with the late Senator Lindsey Graham?
1: Not really. I mean, I certainly was in the room with him a number of times and just very brief, exchanges, but just, wow, he was just, you know, he's somebody you just kind of admired and maybe put up on a pedestal, and he was in the middle of everything. And, you know, who can forget his defense of Brett Kavanaugh during the hearings? I mean, I heard that clip again yesterday, and it was like, oh, man, forgotten some of the intensity of what he had. And, you know, he was a close friend of Israel and somebody who was in that. And internationally, he was remarkable, and he was – you know, we forget sometimes that he and Trump, you know, he did try to run for president in 2016. And so there was some, you know, some, if you go back and look at some of the comments that he and Trump made, you know, with each other, you had that typical pattern. But Trump and Lindsey Graham were incredibly close, great ally of the president, and a real patriot in our country. And keep in mind, he was part of the class that was elected in 1994 to the House in the Republican Revolution with Newt Gingrich. And we now, of all those that came in, there's now only one left serving in the House or Senate, and that's our own Roger Wicker in the Senate. They were part of that class that came in together, and you had people like J.C. Watts and Steve Largent, you know, NFL Hall of Fame. That's why during that stretch, I think for about 12 or 13 years, the Republicans always won the congressional baseball game. So they were loaded with a bunch of really good, and of course, you know, my predecessor, Chip Pickering, was part of that, not that class, but part of that baseball team. They were, man, they could have beaten a lot of folks.
0: Greg, I'm curious your perspective on the idea of term limits. It seems like it's a conversation that comes and goes when you talk about representation in Washington, D.C. And there are those that argue, look, institutional knowledge matters so very much, and continuity matters with committee assignments and leadership of committees, leadership in the House, leadership in the Senate. But there are others that say that there are just too many temptations. There are there's too much opportunity for growing massive wealth while you're in Washington. When you go in and you serve for 20 years or 30 years or even longer, are you supportive, having been there and seen how the process works, of the idea of limiting the amount of time an individual can serve in Congress?
1: Well, there were certain times during my 10 years I wish I had been automatically term limited. You know, so it was, you know, like, yeah, boy, I can go home. You know, I got over the glamour of the job about the second time I got on the plane and left my family behind in Mississippi. It's not an easy job. You know, I will say I've been out, 7.5 years, so I haven't had a death threat in 7.5 years. So that's been a good thing. But it's a tough job. No kidding. And I've been social media sober for 7.5 years, so I've enjoyed that. But it's a tough job, Richard. And look, a lot of people really appreciated the fact that I served 10 years and went home voluntarily. But that wasn't a self-imposed term limit deal. I think it sounds great. But I will say that term limits, as a constitutionalist, if you go look at the Federalist Papers and some of the writings, you know, that are there for, you know, Madison, it doesn't spell out any term limits for that. But I think it's sort of understood that, hey, you go, you serve for a season. It's an incredible sacrifice. And then you'll know, look, the voters are smart enough. I told somebody that I thought I should leave while the voters still might have voted for me. So, you know, there are our people are smart enough to know. And if you do an arbitrary term limit, then you're missing out on some of that. And so, no, I'm not. I'm a supporter of the voters knowing what to do when it's time. And so either the elected official should know, or the voters will figure it out and say, hey, it's time for a change. And so, but look, I'm telling you that members of Congress have not had a pay raise in 18 years, 17 years. And so my calculation when I left was, someone said that after 10 years, I was making 11% per year less than when I started based upon inflation. So, you know, maybe there's some under old rules were there. And, you know, somebody, I'll tell you, I was at the Tuesday business and lunch at First Baptist Jackson in my second term. So I think I was in my third year, and I walked up to speak to some friends, and I could tell one of them at the table, Richard, was just not glad to see me. And I said, how you doing? He said, well, I'm not good. It's not right. You ought to do something about it. I said, what's not right? He said, it's not fair that you can serve one term in Congress and get your full pay for life after that. And I looked at him and said, sir, if that was true, you think I'd have run for a second term? And he just kind of looked at me and he said, you know, guess you can't believe everything you read on the internet. So those people that you think are getting rich are getting 1.7% per year on retirement. Doesn't sound like a get rich scheme to me. Now, most of the members do it right. Somebody could be doing it. You know, there's some that maybe there's some stuff going on, but that's not the rank and file member.
0: Well, I think you've kind of ratted yourself out as somebody who wasn't willing to reach across the aisle. I mean, if you had been willing to reach across and learn from Speaker Pelosi, then you too might not have to work today.
1: Well, I tried to learn from Hillary Clinton. What was it? Pork belly futures when years ago. I mean, there were all kinds of techniques that I wasn't running in the right circle, Richard.
0: Yeah. Well, you know, maybe if you'd been a little more willing to reach out and a little more open to some other ideas. We don't really have time to dive into the socialism conversation. Suffice it to say, there's got to be a pretty significant level of concern about the fact that there are a lot of people that are voting, American citizens that are voting for people who are openly socialists in the United States. Mm-hmm. And I have trouble wrapping my mind around that. We've only got about 30 seconds left.
1: Yeah. Well, look, we failed to educate our young people. We've allowed basically a lot of liberal, sometimes socialist, communist professors to indoctrinate our kids. We've got to teach them the great things in our country. And, you know, we've got great parts of that all over to tell the story. And we were in D.C. you know, for the Capitol 4th. And look at Trump's approval ratings going up. So there is a push for the patriotism. There's a great Revolutionary War hero who was responsible for the phrase "Live Free or Die." Well, there's a city named after him up in Northeast Mississippi called Starkville. So General John Stark, a Revolutionary War hero, "Live Free or Die," New Hampshire. So we've got so many that we need to be teaching our kids that incredible history in our country, and it'll make you proud. Go see Young Washington at the movie theater too. It'll make you pretty happy.
0: The reviews of that have been outstanding. Former Congressman Greg Harper, thanks as always for your time.
1: Great to be with you, Richard. Have a great one. Thank you.
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1: 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I want to go back with you. There are news headlines earlier this morning. We talked a little bit about the special session. Started at 3 o'clock on Wednesday afternoon. Senate passed the youth court bill on Wednesday night. They sent it over to the House. A pretty fair amount of debate in the House, and I think a couple of quotes that we should share as well. But just quickly, and kind of a summary of what the proposal, what this bill is all about. According to Governor Reeves, the proposal that was put forth for the legislature was crafted to serve multiple purposes: to better serve families with judges assigned to youth courts statewide, to meet the immediate needs of children who are victims of abuse, to offer rehabilitative services. I don't know why I was having trouble with that one this morning. To youth who have committed nonviolent offenses, and to hold minors convicted of committing violent crimes accountable. Currently, only 24 of Mississippi's 82 counties have full-time youth court judges, or full-time judges that are assigned to youth court. In some counties, we've talked about this in the past, they lean on what they call referees. Those are typically local attorneys who are appointed by a chancery court judge to hear the cases. The legislative proposal would shift Mississippi's youth court approach to one that has full-time judges assigned to cases statewide, and that includes creating new chancellor positions for counties that lack these judges. Excuse me. That's something that would go into effect in the summer of 2027. That's probably the biggest thing outside of the dollars allocated. The proposal included state appropriations of $29.5 million, $12 million to expand the capacity at the Oakley Youth Development Center in Hinds County. That's Mississippi's only state-operated juvenile correction facility. An additional $10 million would go to the Department of Public Safety to begin building similar facilities in the northern and southern parts of the state. And then another $7.5 million that would go to a statewide intervention system that would be operated by the Department of Human Services. And then $1.5 million of that $7.5 million was actually appropriated by the regular session, this past session as well. Pretty significant debate in the House yesterday. And maybe the most outspoken legislature was the Democrat from Fayette, Jeffrey Harness, representative in the House. He did not like the way in which they went about the bill. And he said to his colleagues yesterday, "I would think that you would have sense enough, or you would be man or woman enough, to think for yourself and not be guided by outside influences. Because the only thing we're going to gain from this legislation in the next 2 years is a chaotic mess, total chaos in the youth court system. You're going to be misguided by a man who's never stepped foot in the courtroom and probably doesn't know the least bit about youth court issues." Harness, in that case, was speaking about the governor, Tate Reeves. Jansen Owen, on the other side of the issue, said, "I think it's important for us to remember that this is not the first time this legislation has come before us. It's the fourth year an iteration of this bill has been filed and attempted to pass our chamber. This is not new. If you have not had an opportunity to read and review this legislation and the potential impacts, then you have not been paying attention." And then House Judiciary B Committee Chair Kevin Horan weighed in as well. He said, don't think for 1 minute that this piece of legislation hurts children. It does not. This piece of legislation is a move in the right direction to make sure that we have all the information and we can help children daily. I want a full-time judge in place where he can be called, he can be consulted every day. All that is left is for the governor to sign this bill. Thanks for being with us.

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1: 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We're back with you on Monday morning, just after 6 o'clock. 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
2: News. I'm Therese Crowley. President Trump with a primetime reveal that China denies today, alleging China interfered in the 2020 election in favor of Joe Biden.
3: They knew I was wise to them, charged them billions and billions of dollars worth of tariffs, and built the strongest military anywhere in the world.
2: Charging China illegally accessed 220 million voter files, urging the passage of the Save America Act for voter ID. CENTCOM's sixth day of strikes on Iran, taking down bridges in the port of Bandar Abbas to degrade Iran's ability to target shipping. Taco Bell removing its iceberg lettuce from Mexico, investigated as a possible source of the cyclospora outbreak.
4: State cases ahead of the CDC, that number is over 5,000. It highlights the severity of the outbreak, with concern that the problem will get worse before it gets better.
2: Fox's Nate Foy. 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
6: Your Southwest Mississippi forecast from the National Weather Service calls for sunshine today and a high near 95 degrees. Heat index values as high as 104. Partly cloudy skies tonight, low around 75. Sunshine tomorrow, high near 95. Mostly clear tomorrow night, low around 75. Sunny and hot on Sunday.
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8: I'm Kelly Bennett for Super Talk Mississippi News. The State Department of Health has confirmed that two cases of cyclosporiasis have been reported in Mississippi, one in the Pine Belt and another on the coast. Fox's Nate Foy has more.
4: With state cases ahead of the CDC, that number is over 5,000. It highlights the severity of the outbreak, with concern that the problem will get worse before it gets better. Health officials are investigating Taco Bell's iceberg lettuce supplier as a possible source for the outbreak. The FDA and CDC traced the illness in some states to lettuce grown in Mexico. The Wall Street Journal reports it's from a company called Taylor Farms, which supplies several major restaurant chains. Taylor Farms has yet to comment on the issue, but Taco Bell saying, quote, it's taken immediate action to voluntarily remove potentially impacted lettuce from a supplier in select states.
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10: Did you know that millions of Americans rely on propane for dependable energy at home, at work, on the road, and on the farm? 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
1: A former Ocean Springs educator has been charged with sexual battery and enticement of a child to meet for sexual purposes. Olivia Marie Smith won Teacher of the Year at Ocean Springs Middle School in 2022 and was most recently the assistant principal at Oak Park Elementary. According to WLOX, the school district was tipped off about potential inappropriate behavior on June 20th and immediately notified police and Child Protective Services. The victim of a drive-by shooting in Jackson on Wednesday has been identified. 19-year-old Adriana Cooper was killed when someone fired into a home on South Prentice Street at about 1:55 a.m. An inmate who escaped from the Jefferson Davis County Jail Wednesday is back in custody. 36-year-old Jarrell Rhodes was arrested without incident at a residence in the city of Prentice.
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6: Good morning. Welcome to this episode of Buying Dirt. Keith, how are you this morning, man?
7: I'm good.
6: Yeah, man, I'm glad to every week I say, Keith, how you doing? I'm glad that you're here because you were out last week or so.
7: I've been kind of AWOL here.
6: Yeah, bro. And every now and then I get sick and tired of you, and other times I miss you.
7: I think you're sick and tired more often.
6: I'm joking. Now, always, we don't want to take you for granted. We're glad that you're here. And that you're participating and
7: doing well.
6: We have a special guest with us this morning. This is a gentleman I've met. How long have we known, buddy, Keith? Probably three, four years. Yeah, something like that. This is Mr. Buddy Vic. How you doing, buddy?
8: Doing just fine, thank you.
6: Yep. I met Buddy and I was trying to think back today when we actually met. And I don't remember the circumstance, but I think you may have contacted me about you wanting to sell some land. Is that right? You may remember that better than I do.
8: I do. I heard you and Keith on the radio a lot, and I had some land listed out in east of town. And I heard y'all on the radio, and y'all were kind of cutting up a little bit, and I decided to call you.
7: Us?
8: And y'all listed it and sold it in a reasonable amount of time. I didn't get exactly what I wanted for it, but that wasn't exactly the case. That wasn't your fault. But anyway, y'all did help me, and I do appreciate it.
6: Well, before we go any further, I just want to give you the opportunity to tell us a little bit about yourself.
8: Well, I was born in Jackson and lived there most of my life, and then moved to Terry in the early to mid-70s and then moved to Lower Alabama in 1993. And got into real estate business down there and really enjoyed it and had a lot of good times down there with friends and family. And some situations occurred, and I decided to move back up here to Mississippi in 2021. And I chose Brookhaven. I've got a lot of friends here and know a lot of people, and it's close to my hometown. And so that's where I ended up.
6: That's great. Well, we're glad you're here, man. That's why.

0: All right, we're going to on today's episode, we're going to talk a little bit about if you're listening today and you own land, and we're going to talk, of course, this applies to houses too, right, Keith?
1: Right.
0: But we're going to really steer it more toward land. If you own property and you're thinking about selling, but you really don't know where to start, we've talked about this before multiple times. What I wanted to do is bring Buddy in because he's been through this process multiple times. And so we're just going to talk a little bit, kind of, Buddy, I'm going to ask you some questions, but you just tell us your opinion. I mean, how do we do this? And these are all simple questions for you because you've done it so many times, but the average Joe does not. And so let's just jump right into it. The first thing is, you're thinking about selling your property. What should you do, Buddy?
2: Well, it's going to depend on, like, there's three things that it's got to do with the real estate business, and that's location, location, location. And that makes a lot of difference for school districts and stuff like that. If it's got paved road, gravel road, or whatever, it's got to have good ingress and egress easement to it is a good factor. Utilities is a good factor to look at. Most of the time, electric's going to be available, but water is a key factor. If you can't get community water, then you got to dig a well. And then most of the time, you're going to have a septic tank. That's just a given. But that's some of the factors I would look at if I was trying to buy some property.
0: That's right. So if you're thinking about selling, one of the first things you should do is try to arrive at a value. So how do you do that? I mean, what are some options to arrive at a value for a piece of ground?
2: Well, real estate agents have access to MLS and certain sites that they can look at what land is sold for in the past, and that's going to be a factor. I mean, if you have to get an appraisal on it, an appraiser is going to call real estate agents and see what land is sold for, and they're going to look up certain websites to see what the value is going to be. So it's going to change. I mean, it's usually going to change from year to year, and most of the time it's going to go up. So you just have to kind of stay on the market and get an idea. You can ask friends and relatives or neighbors what their property sold for in the past and use that as a guideline.
0: That's right. And Keith, a few weeks ago, we had a surveyor on as a guest, and we asked him how long is that survey good for. What did he say? You remember?
1: To the day he signs it.
0: Yeah, the day he creates it.
1: Yeah.
0: And the same is true for an appraisal. You get an appraisal done, it's really good for the day that it was done, for that particular sale time, right?
1: It immediately starts changing day to day.
0: The day after.
1: Right.
0: It changes, or it has potential to change.
1: Yeah.
0: And it may not change, but it always has potential.
1: Survey, not so much. It should stay the same.
0: Yeah, but even that.
1: But if you're on a creek, that can change.
0: River, creek,
1: yeah.
0: That kind of thing. Well, the same is true for property values because it can change. Having an appraisal done is a good way to determine the value of your property. But unfortunately, it costs a little bit of money to do that. And that's where a good licensed real estate agent will come in handy, because if you get someone that you trust, they can help get comparables, and really there's no cost involved. Some agents do charge for that, but most don't. But they will give you good sound advice, especially if they think they can help you sell the property, right? So anyway, that's just something.
1: Yeah, usually if you're going to list your property with an agent, I mean, they'll do that no cost.
0: That's right. All right, Buddy, one of the other things that's really important is, like, gather the necessary documents such as deed and tax information. Why is that important to get?
2: Well, you got to have it sooner or later, and you might as well go ahead and get it.
0: Don't wait around.
1: Amen.
2: Yeah, I mean, that's just part of the process. The deed is just like getting a title to a vehicle. You want a clean title and not any negatives or anything to have to worry about later on. Get it done now so you don't have to do it later.
0: Yeah, that's important. It's one of the first things that we do as licensed real estate agents, Keith, is when someone calls us and wants to sell their property, our first reaction is you're kind of excited that someone's contacting you about, and you're like, yeah, heck yeah, I can help you sell your place. But really the first thing we need to do is verify ownership, because that person may, in fact, be a owner, but they may not be the only owner.
1: Right.
0: And the deed would clarify that. So that's why it's important to get a copy of the deed and to make sure it's filed. We've seen that happen before. We have a deed, but it never was filed. So anyway, it's important to figure all those things out on the front end. What about preparing to sell your land, buddy? Let's say someone has a piece of ground, and it's, you know, maybe it's just a vacant piece of ground that doesn't have any improvements. It doesn't have a road on it. It may not even have a culvert going into it, like for a potential driveway. What are some things that people can do to help that property sell quicker?
2: Well, you mentioned driveway. If you have an idea of where a person might want to put a driveway for future use, if you can go and get a culvert put in, that would help. And try to clear some trails out through the property if you can, to either, you know, use a side-by-side or even walking, or so you can kind of check it out. It's, you know, the old saying, you can't see the forest for the trees, but if you get in there and clear it out a little bit, it makes a lot of difference. And the people are seeing what they're getting, whether it's just timber or potential pasture land or whatever they want to use it for.
0: Yeah. And, you know, in residential real estate, we use this quote all the time, the first impression really counts. And it really does for houses, right? When you first pull up in the driveway, that curb appeal, either you...
1: It does.
0: Most people say they make up their mind within 2 minutes of driving up to a property, whether or not they want to buy it or not. You know what? It's the same thing applies for a tract of land. It's the same thing. If they pull up to it and they can see potential, and really what you want a buyer to see is them and their family occupying that property, right? But if they pull up there and it's just a briar thicket for the first 20 yards, you can't even get inside of it, they're likely not going to get out of the car or the truck.
1: Yeah, right? At least get a trail. You know where there's a good, easy access into the woods there, and it might be a briar thicket. If you can get that cleared out where you can get into the good woods.
0: That's right. And that's typically the case. You go 15, 20 yards, the sunlight blocks, and all of a sudden it's open underneath there.
1: So, right. We both... all been in those, but I'm sure you have too, where you fight your way through briars, you're about to bleed to death before you get to the other side.
2: Yeah, and a lady told me a long time ago, I was looking at some property in Gulf Shores, and I rode by there, and I said, there's nothing but trees, it's so darn thick in there. And she said, yeah, but it's worth the money, you ought to go in and buy it. And I just put it on the back burner and never pursue it, and then before I know it, somebody was in there clearing the property, and boy, it was beautiful. And it just, you know, you got to get a vision. That's what she told me. You got to get a vision. And sometimes you have to look through the briar patch to get to the pretty
0: right.
2: Oaks back there in the back.
0: And that's why these topo maps, and now there's this program called LIDAR, which is really unique. It can see through all that vegetation and really give you the lay of the land and show you how the elevations go up and down. So it's pretty, pretty valuable. How about screening buyers? How important is that, buddy?
2: I guess you've got to screen them. It's like selling cars or anything else. You have to, you know, ask them if they've been pre-qualified, or, you know, how much down payment have they got. You just want to check them out. You don't want to waste their time, and you don't want them to waste yours or the seller.
0: That's so true. And also, negotiating offers kind of goes along with that. This goes without saying. It doesn't matter if you're trying to sell a bicycle, a car, or a piece of land, and you put a price on it, someone's going to make you a lower offer, aren't they, Keith?
1: Right.
0: Isn't that right, buddy?
2: Oh, yeah.
0: That's just human nature. People are going to make an offer, and they'll likely pay more than what they're offering. But I have seen it so many times where this initial offer just offends the sellers. And sometimes I feel like I don't do a good job as a realtor to prepare that client, that seller, for what's coming, because the person who's wanting to buy it may in fact have the money to pay you exactly what you want for it, but they're not stupid. They're going to make a lower offer. So it's important for us as sellers to realize it's coming. And I know some people are better at negotiating than others, but it's always best to, you buddy, you just tell me, how do you handle situations like that?
2: Well, if you own the property and you feel good about it, and you look around at other properties in the area that are for sale, if there are any for sale, and you feel good about yours, then you want to set it at a fair price. I mean, you want to get more than it's worth if you can, and that buyer wants to get as cheap as he can. I mean, it's sort of a game, and it works both ways. But, you know, the buyer and the seller have to be happy at the end of the deal. But if you know you got a nice piece of property and it's coming to prime, then you got to hold out for the good money if you can. And, you know, that's all you can do. Just hope you get the buyer that's really sincere about buying it and would look forward to having it down the road.
0: That's right. And, you know, I've come to realize that some sellers want to know why people are buying property. And that's understandable because, especially if they're selling the family farm, something that's really near and dear to their heart. I mean, they don't want somebody just to buy it and clear cut all the timber. But you know, the truth is you can't control what people do, right? But so part of making your offer as a buyer is to explain what you plan to do with it. Now, I'm not suggesting you lie. Be truthful about it. But if you want to buy it for a home site, then tell them that. You know, here's our plan. We want to make it a home site for my family. And I guarantee you there are sellers who would appreciate that. And that makes your offer more attractive just as much so as the price, right?
1: Yeah, you as the landowner, if you know that somebody's wanting to come in there and make a family, bring their family in there and settle on it and enjoy it for the rest of their lives, you know, it's going to make you feel that much better about selling, but you still want to get your price for it. It's got to work out both ways. There's that number in there in between somewhere that you got to reach as the buyer and the seller.
0: That's right.
1: And it's there. You just got to start with a negotiation.
0: And that negotiating process is just that. It's a process. And it doesn't always happen. I've had situations where someone makes an offer, and literally within 5 minutes, you're in a contract. And in the same token, it may take a week, but you kind of go back and forth for a week almost before two parties agree on terms. So every situation is unique and different. It's important for you as a seller to know that can change. It's not just cut and dry, right, Keith? Buddy, it's not like that, right? It can vary.
2: Well, that's true, but you mentioned about what somebody's going to do with the property. It's possible. I believe the seller can put a deed restriction on it. To go, you know,
0: that's right.
2: With the deed, is that correct?
0: Yes, that's correct. You can put such as we've had people say, no mobile homes. So that can be written in the deed, and it carries over with the property.
2: Right, right.
0: So we've had that situation, or can't be subdivided, and you see that a lot with smaller pieces of land, where the seller may not want. You know, maybe it's a 2-acre tract and. They're like, you don't need to subdivide it any more than that. But if you don't have that restriction, then people can do whatever they want to do.
2: Right. Right.
0: And you can't control it as the seller. Once it's sold, right?
1: Well, just bear that in mind. If you do have something to sell, you do have a little control over it when the deed is written.
0: All right, the last thing I want to talk about is getting the property closed. All right, so you've arrived at a price, a list price. You found a fair price. You've advertised it for sale. You found a buyer, you've negotiated the terms, and now it's time to close. Buddy, is it wise to get an attorney involved to close a transaction?
2: As much as I hate it, yes. A good attorney is going to charge you a good amount of money, but it's worth it, in my opinion. I mean, it's a cost of doing business.
0: That's right.
2: That you got to have, and if you did it yourself, And say you go to the courthouse and check the deed, you could make a mistake and cause you and the buyer a lot of heartache.
0: Yeah.
2: So a good attorney is very important to close it. They're going to do a title search in most situations. That's important. If you bought the property, say, 5 years ago and had a title search done on it when you bought it, then that same attorney can go back and kind of update the title and make sure there hadn't been any clouds in the title to affect the sale.
0: That's right. Well, Buddy, thank you, man. I appreciate you.
2: Well, you're welcome. Thanks for having me. I really enjoyed it.
0: Yeah.
2: You too, Keith.
1: Hey. Look at that. He gave me a side eye, Winnie.
2: I see you outside.
0: Keith, I think it's funny. He said he listened to the radio show and he called me instead of you.
1: Yeah.
0: No, I'm joking. I'm kidding. I'm kidding. You know, the first thing he said to me, now, who is this Keith Kavix? And I told him who he was. And he said, that guy's a hoot.
2: I sure do.
0: Told Keith that. Keith's like, well, what does he mean by that? I said, I don't know. All right, buddy. Thank you, man. I appreciate you. I appreciate your willingness to do business with our office. But more importantly, I appreciate your friendship.
1: Good to have a wise man on the show.
2: Glad to be here. Thank y'all.
0: All right. Everybody have a good week, and we'll see you next week right here on Buying Dirt.

0: Based Delivery Hero also made a separate agreement to sell its business in 14 markets where Uber Eats is already operating. They're selling to investment firm SSW Partners for more than $1.5 billion. Taiwan's semiconductor manufacturing company reporting a 77% jump in second quarter profit year on year as the world's largest contract chip maker continues to set consecutive record-breaking milestones. It's 24 after. The U.S. government bringing back a policy that's raising concerns for legal immigrants and their U.S. born relatives. We'll bring you those concerns when America in the Morning returns.
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0: 132. It's 26 after. The federal government's bringing back a policy that's raising concerns for legal immigrants and their U.S.-born relatives. Correspondent Jennifer King reports the rule in question surrounds immigrants who currently receive public benefits, including food stamps and housing vouchers.
7: The Trump administration is moving to deny green cards to immigrants who use public benefits like food stamps, housing vouchers, or Medicaid. The policy revives a rule that applicants have to show they wouldn't be, quote, public charges, i.e., a burden to taxpayers. It was implemented during President Trump's first term, but reversed under President Biden. A post by U.S. Citizenship and Immigration Services says that under President Trump, the agency is restoring the basic principle that immigrants must be able to support themselves. Immigrant advocates and public health groups have criticized the rule, saying it will have a chilling effect on the health and safety of legal immigrants and the children of mixed status families. Jennifer King, Washington.
0: His job at the White House was to operate a teleprompter used when President Trump gives speeches, but now the president's longtime staffer is under investigation for placing bets on what would be in those speeches on a prediction market website. Correspondent Haya Panjwani reports on a gambling incident out of the White House.
8: President Trump's teleprompter operator is on unpaid leave after allegedly making prediction market bets on the president's speeches. The enforcement chief of online prediction market, Kalshi, says they contacted federal regulators about bets allegedly made about what President Donald Trump would say in speeches. White House Press Secretary Karoline Leavitt.
9: Obviously, I'm aware of the report. The president is too. I spoke with him about it. He believes it's deeply unfortunate and frankly a disgrace. And the individual that was cited in that report is complying with the CFTC.
8: ABC News first reported that Gabriel Perez used his inside knowledge to win more than $100,000, betting on what the president would say in addresses. That included Trump's State of the Union speech earlier this year. Perez has been operating Trump's teleprompter since 2016. Haya Pinjwani, Washington.
0: America in the Morning for Friday, July 17th, 2026, is produced by Jeff McKay. I'm Clayton Neville.

0: for John Trout, and this is Westwood One.
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4: I'm Kelly Bennett for Super Talk Mississippi News. The State Department of Health has confirmed that two cases of cyclosporiasis have been reported in Mississippi, one in the Pine Belt and another on the coast. Fox's Nate Foy has more.
5: With state cases ahead of the CDC, that number is over 5,000. It highlights the severity of the outbreak, with concern that the problem will get worse before it gets better. Health officials are investigating Taco Bell's iceberg lettuce supplier as a possible source for the outbreak. The FDA and CDC traced the illness in some states to lettuce grown in Mexico. The Wall Street Journal reports it's from a company called Taylor Farms, which supplies several major restaurant chains. Taylor Farms has yet to comment on the issue, but Taco Bell saying, quote, it's taken immediate action to voluntarily remove potentially impacted lettuce from a supplier in select states.
1: Securing America.
6: War Secretary Pete Hegseth recently visited the Defense Intelligence Agency in Washington, D.C. to thank the personnel there for their role in keeping America safe. A video posted to social media detailed some of the thoughts he shared.
7: Success on the battlefield doesn't start when the first shot is fired. It begins right here with what you do and your dominance in your realm.
6: Hegseth added that the agency's influence extends well beyond the battlefield.
7: The intelligence that you gather and the analysis you produce dictate the decisions made by policymakers in Washington and commanders in the field.
6: He also asked the staff to remain aggressive.
7: If you push the boundaries of what is possible to secure our nation, you will have the full support of the Department of War.
6: The agency was created by former Defense Secretary Robert McNamara in 1961 when he merged the separate intelligence efforts of the Army, Navy, and Air Force. Kevin Uretsky, Fox News.
4: A former Ocean Springs educator has been charged with sexual battery and enticement of a child to meet for sexual purposes. Olivia Marie Smith won Teacher of the Year at Ocean Springs Middle School in 2022 and was most recently the assistant principal at Oak Park Elementary. According to WLOX, the school district was tipped off about potential inappropriate behavior on June 20th and immediately notified police and Child Protective Services. The victim of a drive-by shooting in Jackson on Wednesday has been identified. 19-year-old Adriana Cooper was killed when someone fired into a home on South Prentice Street at about 1:55 a.m. An inmate who escaped from the Jefferson Davis County Jail Wednesday is back in custody. 36-year-old Jarrell Rhodes was arrested without incident at a residence in the city of Prentice.
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8: This is America in the Morning from Westwood One. Here's what's coming up this half hour.
9: Historic flooding for a second consecutive year in parts of Texas.
10: The U.S. government has designated two more Mexican cartels as terrorist organizations. I'm Donna Warner.
11: The Food and Drug Administration approved a first-of-its-kind pill that can drastically reduce cholesterol. Ed Donahue, Washington.
12: Taiwanese chip-making company TSMC has announced its plans to invest in expanding its manufacturing plants in the U.S. I'm Karen Shamas.
13: A company that sells ghost gun kits has been ordered to pay over $104 million. I'm Jennifer King.
14: Learn the story in Homer's classic poem, The Odyssey, in theaters now. I'm Kevin Carr.
8: We'll be right back.
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0: Severe weather in parts of the south and still impacts of wildfires up north. Meteorologist LaTroy Thornton also sorts out some pretty warm temperatures on this summer day.
1: Large wildfires continue to burn over portions of Minnesota and western Ontario, Canada, so widespread thick smoke will continue to cause hazardous conditions over much of the Great Lakes, Mid-Atlantic, and Northeast today. With the wind shifting direction, though, some of the smoke aloft will be pushed out of a good deal of New England, especially northern New England, and even places from the New York metro area northward into upstate New York may experience at least a reprieve from the most unhealthy air quality levels and most drastically reduced visibility, as the corridor of worst conditions looks to be most likely to extend from around the nation's capital, north and west through western Pennsylvania and northeastern Ohio, much of lower Michigan, all of the upper peninsula of Michigan, and into the Arrowhead of Minnesota, closest to those fires. However, at least some haze can be expected from Virginia north and east through New Jersey, and north and west from there, across much of Wisconsin and northern Minnesota. However, some of this zone may also end up with some showers and thunderstorms today that may douse a bit of the smoke from the air for a time, including places from the Great Lakes states southward through the Ohio Valley, with more spotty coverage to the east and south into western and central Virginia. In fact, there could be at least a spotty afternoon thunderstorm anywhere from central and eastern Oklahoma and southeastern Kansas, eastward through Missouri, and south and east across much of the Carolinas, straight through the central and eastern Gulf Coast into much of the Florida Peninsula. The focus for heavy thunderstorms shifts even more into West Texas and toward the Texas Panhandle today after days of flooding, and monsoon thunderstorms break out once again this afternoon anywhere from the Four Corners states northward into at least eastern parts of Nevada, as well as portions of Wyoming, Montana, and Idaho, but the West Coast does look dry for today. I'm AccuWeather.com meteorologist LaTroy Thornton.
0: 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At least two people have died in Central Texas flooding just over a year after more than 100 people were killed in July floods in the same region. First responders have performed over 230 rescues. Governor Greg Abbott says dozens of aircraft and boats are helping.
2: Protecting life remains our top priority as we work our way through extraordinarily and in many ways record-breaking rain.
0: One victim who died was swept away in an RV, and another person in Uvalde was swept away while driving.
3: Three of our local creeks, Town Creek, Quinlan Creek, and Dietert Creek, as well as the Guadalupe River, overflowed their banks and flooded significant portions of our community.
0: Kerrville, Texas, hit especially hard. Police Chief Gerald Haley.
3: We won't have any true, realistic numbers until we're able to get into the community once the waters have receded and really inspect the damage throughout the area.
0: Rivers still rising and rain still falling in some spots.
2: Life-threatening, catastrophic flooding remains our main risk through the early morning hours. There will be an ongoing risk of some tornadoes. 59 counties are in flood watch.
0: Governor Abbott says record-breaking river levels expected in areas around Uvalde and Kerr County.
2: Record for the river there was 24.88 feet back in 1996. Currently expected, and the Nueces River near Uvalde is two times the flow of Niagara Falls.
0: The mayor of Kerrville says that warning alerts issued across the community have saved lives as flooding continues.
2: We want to do everything we possibly can to protect all lives.
0: Warning systems were highly criticized in the flooding that left more than two dozen campers and counselors dead at Camp Mystic in the same region last year. The United States intensified its strikes against Iran on Thursday, hitting targets farther north and firing into a ship the U.S. accused of trying to break its naval blockade on the Islamic Republic, leading to Iranian drone and missile strikes on several Gulf nations and threats to have their proxy Houthis in Yemen get involved. Correspondent Ben Thomas reports that President Trump, speaking on Fox News, says that unless Iran returns to the bargaining table, the U.S. military will hit Iran's infrastructure.
4: I'll save the energy targets for last, but ultimately we'll hit energy targets, yeah. But we're going to hit them very hard tonight. We're going to hit them very hard tomorrow night. We're going to hit them very hard the night after. And then next week it gets really bad for them, because next week comes the power plants. Next week comes the bridges. We're going to knock out all their power plants. We're going to knock out all their bridges. unless they get to the table and negotiate.
5: U.S. Central Command released new video of missiles launched and warplanes taking off as it intensified and broadened strikes on Iran, hitting targets farther north as well as areas around the capital, Tehran, and firing into a ship accused of trying to break the U.S. naval blockade.
6: And the reason for the recent strikes over the course of the last several days is because Iran violated the memorandum of understanding that we struck with them. Specifically, in the memorandum of understanding that they signed, they were not to fire on commercial vessels moving through the Strait of Hormuz. And unfortunately, they have made the tragic decision for them to do that.
5: Iran again retaliating with missile and drone fire targeting Bahrain and Kuwait. Tehran says U.S. strikes have killed more than 35 people in recent days and wounded more than 300.
7: I had to take tough action because they did not obey what they're supposed to obey. I mean, they just didn't do it.
5: But at the U.S. Army War College in Pennsylvania, President Trump insisted Iran is looking to strike a deal.
7: They want to settle so badly. They don't like what we're doing. And they do want to settle. We'll find out whether or not we settle with them or we just finish it off.
5: But that interim deal to end the war appears to have been shredded. I'm Ben Thomas.
0: President Trump will be in New Jersey this weekend for the World Cup final match between Argentina and Spain on Sunday, which will also include a FIFA reception at Trump Tower in New York. Overshadowing the contest was the situation that happened after the Argentina and England matchup won by Lionel Messi's team. Luke Garrett reports that during the post-match celebrations, Argentine players held a banner handed over by fans regarding the islands that were once fought over by England and Argentina, which led to some controversy.
8: Defending champion Argentina defeated England 2-1 at the World Cup semi-final on Wednesday. It was the latest chapter in a long-running feud that has transcended the pitch to encompass British control over the disputed Falkland Islands, which Argentina calls the Malvinas, claiming them as its sovereign territory. That feud spilled onto the pitch on Wednesday, when during celebrations fans held a banner with the words Las Malvinas son Argentinas, or the Falkland Islands are Argentine. The same banner was held by Argentina's Giovanni Lo Celso during celebrations. The British government has urged governing body FIFA to investigate Argentina's soccer team over the banner. The team could face disciplinary action from FIFA for violating rules banning political messaging on the field. The feud between Argentina and England goes back to 1982, when Argentina invaded the Falkland Islands, triggering a two-month war. The conflict, which was won by Britain, saw the death of 255 British servicemen, three islanders, and 649 Argentines, many of them young conscripts under-resourced and outgunned by the British Army. It has also loomed large in Argentine soccer since one of history's greatest players, Diego Maradona, led Argentina to victory over England in an epic 1986 World Cup quarter-final, with his notorious Hand of God goal, the memory of which still leaves many British fans wincing.
0: That was Luke Garrett reporting. It's 17 till. Daylight saving time, now in the hands of the Senate. We'll turn back time on that story when America in the Morning returns.
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17: Let's go, baby!
0: It's 15 till. The House passed legislation on Tuesday to end the nation's biannual practice of changing the clocks. But despite passing by a wide margin, its fate in the Senate is far from certain. Arkansas Republican Senator Tom Cotton is opposed to the Sunshine Protection Act. Senate Majority Whip John Barrasso told reporters that the topic is complicated. While winter sunsets for many would happen after 5 p.m., sunrises for a large swath of the nation would happen after 8 a.m., in some states after 9 o'clock, meaning millions of kids would be going to school in the dark, and morning commute drivers would not arrive to work before the sun gets up. While President Trump is supporting the change to make daylight saving time permanent, it may not have the votes needed to clear the U.S. Senate. A Taiwanese chip-making company's huge investment in manufacturing in the U.S. is expected to have a big impact in Arizona. Correspondent Karen Shamas reports.
18: Taiwanese chip-making company TSMC has announced its plans to invest another $100 billion in expanding its manufacturing plants in the U.S., adding to its previous commitment of $165 billion for building plants in Arizona. TSMC's total pledges for investment in U.S. chip making would total a whopping $265 billion. The AI boom has seen TSMC, or Taiwan Semiconductor Manufacturing Company, forecast record high profits, as the company is also a key supplier to Nvidia and Apple. The company reported a record $22 billion in net profit for the April to June quarter, up 77% from a year earlier. I'm Karen Shamas.
0: The U.S. has designated another two Mexican drug cartels as foreign terrorist organizations. Correspondent Donna Warder has details.
19: The U.S. government has designated two more Mexican cartels as terrorist organizations. The Juarez cartel is one of Mexico's oldest drug trafficking organizations, controlling a key crossing point in the central part of the U.S.-Mexico border. The criminal group Los Viagras is in Mexico's western state of Michoacán and produces synthetic drugs, which it sells to other cartels that traffic the drugs into the U.S. The U.S. already had designated six other Mexican criminal organizations as terrorist groups, including the Sinaloa cartel and the Jalisco New Generation cartel. I'm Donna Warder.
0: The Food and Drug Administration has approved a first-of-its-kind pill that can drastically reduce cholesterol in a way that's previously only been available with expensive injectable drugs. Ed Donahue reports on the newest cholesterol drug to soon hit the market.
20: The Food and Drug Administration approved a first-of-its-kind pill that can drastically reduce cholesterol. It's called Lipfendra from Merck. It can lower dangerous cholesterol in a way that's previously only been available with expensive injectable drugs. It's designed to block a liver protein that interferes with the body's ability to clear cholesterol from the blood. This is for patients whose cholesterol persists even after taking statins, the standard medications for cutting the risk of a heart attack. The FDA reviewed the drug under its program that promises ultra-fast reviews for promising medications that serve the public interest. Ed Donahue, Washington.
0: A recalled power bank tied to one death has just resurfaced under a brand new name, and regulators are now chasing the same battery for the second time. Chuck Palm has this story in his new segment, The New Old Tech Guy.
1: The Consumer Product Safety Commission just recalled a MagSafe battery pack from a company called Flaunt. There have been 5 reported cases of burns and 2 with injuries. These have all been associated with the exact model number E33A. This has already been recalled once under a completely different brand name called Casely back in 2025. The CPSC already announced that recall this April after 28 more fire reports came in. One cost a 75-year-old New Jersey woman her life. The power bank ignited on her lap and she died from the burns. Another caught fire on an airplane this past February. Same battery, same model number, but 2 different logos slapped on the front, sold through 2 separate websites. The real story here is recalling a brand name that doesn't fix a bad battery if the same hardware just ships next year under somebody else's label. The government is chasing the logos, but the battery keeps surviving. Don't just check for Flaunt or Casely printed on your charger. Flip it over, and if you see model E33A anywhere on the back, stop using it today. Unplug it from your phone and get a refund. And shame on them for not removing it from the market. For more, follow the New Old Tech Guy on X at Chuck Palm.
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21: Golf's final major of 2026, the Open Championships at Royal Birkdale in England. American Jackson Suber holds the lead at 5-under par after the first round, 1 shot ahead of England's Daniel Brown and Sungjae Im of South Korea. The 26-year-old Suber has never won since turning pro out of the University of Mississippi, and among the top 12 scorers on Thursday, Suber is one of 5 playing in the Open for the very first time. Bryson DeChambeau is 2 shots off the lead. Defending champion Scottie Scheffler, 3 back. Among this year's major winners, U.S. Open champ J.J. Spaun is 5 shots back at even par. PGA titleist Aaron Rye is 1 over. And 2-time defending Masters champion Rory McIlroy, 2 over par. Baseball is back, 1 game on Thursday to ring in the second half. Mets hit 3 home runs and topped the Phillies 4-1. Ninth place hitter Francisco Alvarez hit 2 of the long balls. Brett Beatty went deep as well.
22: Speaks to the length of our lineup and the kind of talent we have in this room. We got a deep lineup and it showed tonight.
21: New York had been swept by Boston just before the break. Everyone else returns to the diamond today, including a doubleheader at Fenway Park between the Rays and those Red Sox who have won 9 games in a row. The World Cup final on Sunday in New Jersey, Argentina going for back-to-back titles as they take on Spain, the 2010 champions, who haven't trailed for even a second during this year's tournament. The third-place consolation game in Miami tomorrow pits France against England. And that other football, NFL training camps open next week, starting on Wednesday for the Cardinals and the Panthers. They're set to play in the Hall of Fame game in Canton, Ohio, August 6th. That's Friday Sports.
0: It's 7 till. The new Christopher Nolan movie is out this weekend, and we'll have a preview when America in the Morning returns after these messages.
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0: It's 5 minutes till. It was a historic courtroom verdict in Kentucky where a company that manufactures ghost guns was ordered to pay over $100 million following the death of a teenager who purchased the company's pistol building kit online. Correspondent Jennifer King reports.
7: Husky Armory LLC, a company that sells ghost gun kits, has been ordered to pay over $104 million in the 2023 death of teenager Henry Willis. The Louisville, Kentucky jury verdict is believed to be the largest ever awarded against a firearms dealer. Laura Herp's son was 18 when he purchased a Glock pistol build kit and used it to end his life.
8: Husky Armory robbed our family of the time we needed to help him through his darkest moments. I firmly believe my son would be alive today if Husky Armory had sold him that ghost gun. Putting time and space between a person in crisis and a firearm can make all the difference between life and death.
7: The two-day trial focused on whether the company skirted federal regulations requiring background checks and barring the sale of ghost gun kits to people under 21. Dana Mulhauser is an attorney with Everytown Law.
8: They bypassed his parents. They bypassed the law, and they shipped a lethal weapon right to his door.
7: I'm Jennifer King.
0: A new movie is hitting theaters this weekend, directed by Christopher Nolan, one that's already had the approval of Tom Cruise, who got an advance ticket to the film. Entertainment reporter Kevin Carr has a sneak peek at The Odyssey.
9: Oscar-winning director Christopher Nolan goes to war with his new film, The Odyssey.
10: After years of war, no one could stand between my men. And home.
9: This adaptation of Homer's epic poem about the Greek army attempting to return home from the Trojan War stars Matt Damon as the hero Odysseus, who takes a 10-year journey with his men facing giants, monsters, and witches along the way.
10: I think it's asleep.
9: Nolan's work blows hot and cold for me, sometimes offering an incredible cinematic experience. Other times plotting with bombastic pretension.
10: You gods don't speak in ways we understand.
9: I can't say that The Odyssey escaped all of this, but it worked for me to deliver a truly epic event.
29: The gods told you.
10: Then I defy the gods.
9: Sure, there are some script problems, but I give that a pass considering it's based on hundreds of pages of ancient verse. Nolan is in his element with massive set pieces featuring some excellent practical effects and a truly terrifying look at war.
10: I need everyone in this party dead. I can still save them.
9: Yet it also offers a forgotten message of humanity.
29: Tell me what you remember.
9: Even if you only know about the Trojan horse and the fuller brush-style military helmets, The Odyssey is a fascinating journey.
10: We won the war. Help me go home.
9: The Odyssey gets 4.5 stars out of 5. I'm Kevin Carr, and that's the way I see it.
0: America in the Morning for Friday, July 17th, 2026 is produced by Jeff McKay. I'm Clayton Neville in for John Trout, and this is Westwood One.
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3: News, I'm D'Angelo. See, the U.S. expanding its air campaign to include bridges near the Strait of Hormuz. The attack's designed to cut off a key supply route for Iranian forces.
4: Strait of Hormuz has been very active for the past 6 days, as well as its coastline, and remains very tense this morning. Recent U.S. strikes have targeted bridges in some of the port cities there. Bandar Khamir is one of the port cities. We've seen Bandar Abbas hit for several days in a row now.
3: Fox's Mike Tobin. Now an update on the cyclosporiasis outbreak sickening thousands across the country.
5: Health officials are investigating Taco Bell's iceberg lettuce supplier as a possible source for the outbreak. The FDA and CDC traced the illness in some states to lettuce grown in Mexico. The Wall Street Journal reports it's from a company called Taylor Farms.
3: Fox's Nate Foy. More than 5,000 cases in 34 states, most of them in Michigan. 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
0: Your Southwest Mississippi forecast from the National Weather Service calls for sunshine today and high near 95 degrees. Heat index values as high as 104. Partly cloudy skies tonight, low around 75. Sunshine tomorrow, high near 95. Mostly clear tomorrow night, low around 75. Sunny and hot on Sunday.
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8: 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Columbus police are investigating a drive-by shooting. An unidentified juvenile was injured when someone fired several times into a home in the 400 block of Summer Haven Drive on Thursday morning. A vehicle was also hit by bullets, and police found several shell casings and other evidence. At this point, there's no word on whether any suspects are in custody. 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

0: He'll take the stage with special guest John Morgan and Atlas on Friday, November 6th. 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

0: Good morning, everyone, and welcome to Midday Super Talk Mississippi. I'm your host, Gerard Gibbert, along with Rhino in the Element Wealth Studio, guiding you through the middle of your day with facts, fodder, and fine music on this
1: Friday, y'all.
0: All right, where'd Rhino go? Who's that in the producer booth? Oh, you got a little trim. I see that.
1: A couple of trims.
0: That's right. That is because what a banner day it was for the 14th annual Radiothon, Palmer Home for Children Radiothon. Tell the folks how we did, Rhino. What was the final tally?
1: Yeah, we rounded out the day at 6 p.m. after 12 hours on the air at the 14th annual Radiothon for Palmer Home for Children. And thanks to the generosity of you listening and the generosity of Mississippians and Palmer Home alumni from around the country, the final total raised was $392,565.
0: Woo-hoo! That's big time. Man, oh man. Now, I believe when Middays completed yesterday, that's the first time I think you and I discussed that we've had a 100 handle on the front of the number, right? Man, that was pretty cool. It's always exciting when they come in and update the tote board right next to our set there. And you were doing a great job of highlighting the counties where contributions had been received and calling out those where we didn't have any. Appreciate that. And, of course, a number of our audience sent us texts and telling us about helping out the cause, and we very much appreciate them. Mississippians are so generous, no doubt about it. And they outdid themselves yesterday, wouldn't you say?
1: Oh, yes.
0: Incredible.
1: Set another record.
0: It's incredible.
1: Now it just puts a big old target on that four handle to start the number next year.
0: I love it. I say we're going to do it. I feel good about it. In fact, we've got Drake Bassett, president and CEO of Palmer Home, joining us with his thoughts at 10:35 today. It's Caleb Saylors from the news department, as is our custom on Fridays. He'll come in the Element Wealth studio, give us a wrap-up of all the news at 11:20 today. So we're all buckled up, ready to go. I've got to give a shout-out to the Conservative Coalition of Mississippi. The Oxford chapter had me into their venue to speak last night. Appreciate that. Marie Thomas, she heads that organization up. The Oxford chapter was at the Chancery Building there. You know, one thing you notice during the summer in the college towns, in particular Oxford, is that there's actually parking spaces downtown. That is not the case during the school year, that is for sure. So always good to be on campus. Did a little tour just to see kind of what was going on, and a little different, again, than the way it looks from a traffic perspective. But appreciate that. Enjoyed being with those good folks up there. Got back about midnight last night. And then, of course, we got to wrap up the week here in the Element Well studio. It's been a busy week, it feels like. A lot of stuff going on. We got lots of news breaking within the state, across the country. I believe the legislature dispensed with their business yesterday, that concerning the youth court structure in the state of Mississippi. And the governor, as you know, rather surprisingly, suddenly called a special session and called all them legislators back to the Capitol. And, of course, Rhino, the House, they had to meet down at the old Capitol. My daughter was there in the gallery observing. That's pretty neat, seeing that that setting, I guess, versus the one they have enjoyed in our new Capitol for quite some time. A little different. Look more like sitting in a chair configuration that's more appropriate for like a play or something. You don't have the big old desks and the big leather chair backs. Just kind of sit down in a semicircular fashion, more akin to a theater type setup. But They got
1: it. Does make me wonder if we would get more accomplished if it wasn't such a cushy gig.
0: Yeah, a little different situation. And by the way, folks, that because they're doing a little work on the dome atop the house. I think specifically the glass and just the dome in general that has glass inserted around it. It's pretty cool, honestly. But I noticed when I was there earlier this week for the meetings of the AI task force, just on the steps of the Capitol, on the south side, you look up, and the entire dome, of course, is shielded off for the construction workers underneath the material there that so they can work. And, of course, it rains, and they got to keep the rain out of the house. So all that is set up right now atop the house side of the Capitol. That would be the west side of the Capitol. I don't know what the schedule is. Surely they'll have that done by the session, I would think. Haven't heard anything as far as what the expectation is, but no big deal. They just met. So you had the Senate meeting where they normally do. You had the House meeting down the street in the old Capitol. I wonder how many other states, Rhino, have both an old and a new Capitol. It seems like that'd be unique. Our old Capitol sits rather majestically at the end of Capitol Street, where it intersects and terminates with State Street, sits above there. Kind of a neat view looking down Capitol Street at the
1: old
0: Capitol.
1: Looks like several states.
0: Really? Okay. Yeah. So they preserved the old Capitols and built new ones, more functional, of course. And, of course, ours is a museum now. It's pretty cool, the museum.
1: Yeah, like, for example, Florida, they built a skyscraper capitol in 77, but they saved and restored their 1845 capitol. And
0: wow.
1: In Mississippi, we've got the current capitol that was built in 1903, and the old capitol was built in 1839.
0: Wow, okay.
1: Hawaii, you got Leilani Place, which is, according to this, the only royal place on U.S. soil used by the Kingdom of Hawaii, and it's next to their modern capitol.
0: Okay, cool. I didn't know that. Appreciate you doing a little research on that. So, you know, one of the cool things, if you haven't been in our new Capitol, which, by the way, you can schedule tours. They do a great job. My Rotary Club just did one a few weeks ago, and it's fascinating. And as much time as I've spent in there, some stuff I learned, didn't know as well. You know, like, for example, Rhino, in the floors, in some of the squares, they're glass blocks instead of stone or marble. And they said that on the upper floors, those line up with the glass blocks on the floors beneath, and you can actually see all the way down to the basement if you get close to them and look through there. That was something I was sort of fascinated with, did not know. And then if you spend a little time, like on the first floor, going back over underneath where the Senate is on the east side, lots of portraits. There's portraits, of course, of all the governors throughout our history and speakers and lieutenant governors and the composites of the classes that go back a pretty long way. But those old paintings, those portraits of governors going back a long time, I actually think that's fascinating. You know, I often walk through there and think, wonder what it was like back then, you know, to serve in office at that level. So I like to kid when I'm over in Rankin County speaking, right now, especially in the city of Brandon. Of course, in Rankin County, prominently located in that county to our east, I'll often start by saying, well, it's good to be back in the town that was named for me. And they look at me like crazy. And that's because former governor of the state of Mississippi, Gerard Brandon, and that is, he is, of course, the namesake of the county seat over there in Rankin County. He was our governor from, I think, in the 1850s, if I'm not mistaken, in the 1840s time period. So twice served as the governor. And I only found that out because I was walking around the Capitol one day looking at all those portraits. And of course, you notice the names because you think about the counties, the cities, and so forth in our state. They're named after these historical political figures. And this one was up there and said, wow. He was lieutenant governor. He, of course, for a while, and then he was elected in 1827, and then again in 1829. Brandon, Mississippi is named for him. Looking at
1: I just
0: want
1: to hear you try to pronounce his middle name.
0: I can't. I looked at it. I cannot do it.
1: I don't even know where to start.
0: Chicataquay? Something like that. Coming right back. Stay with us.
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0: We're back with you in the Element Well studio. Thanks so much for joining us once again. We enjoyed our time up at the Palmer Home for Children, as we do every year at Rhino. It's the time that you and I get to sit behind the set at the same time as opposed to looking at each other as we do here every day in the Element Well studio. But perhaps my favorite part is interviewing the children. And that's just always fascinating to me. And I think it's fair to say, Rhino, as you know, when they first enter the Palmer home, they wouldn't do that. They would struggle because they have come from an environment where they just don't trust people. And it's understandable. That's just human nature. They have a reason to be like that. And you've heard Drake Bassett, the CEO, present CEO of Palmer Home, talk about that, how, you know, they have situations where they don't believe him when they say you don't really have to take food and put it in your pockets and stow it away somewhere at dinner here. We're going to feed you tomorrow night. And they don't have any confidence in that. That's just terrible to think about coming from those circumstances. So that's why we do this, right, is to provide that stability. No child should have to worry about, am I going to get fed the next day? If I got to figure out a way to sneak some food out so I can eat, that's just, you can't be a child doing that. You can't be your best. You can't thrive. You can't do what I describe as the job of a child, which is to learn and develop and be educated when you're worried about stability in your home and whether or not you're going to be able to eat the next day. And that's the type of environment that Palmer Home provides to these kids is one where they don't have to worry about all that stuff. But I also enjoyed, we had one of the foster parents with a child that they fostered and raised and now is serving in the United States Air Force, and called in to us yesterday from his base in California. And that was cool. And enjoyed talking to him. And, I mean, think about that. You come into Palmer Home, you know you came in under some difficult circumstances, and now you're wearing the nation's uniform. And said, Rhino, that I think I may stay. I may make a career out of this, which is super cool. So, and, of course, I always have to put my pitch on those that are pursuing their higher education and or about to stay in the state of Mississippi and make this their home and be a contributing, valuable member of our great state. And so they're always just wonderful and such a delight to deal with. I know you pointed out to me a couple of years ago, my favorite time is when lunch is served and they all come piling in the room there and they got a spring in their step and they're just happy and moving around and energetic and talking to their friends and talking to the staff and the house parents and so forth. That's how you know it's working. That's how you know. Because many of them, as you know, wouldn't talk to anybody when they first got there, right? So they've overcome whatever those inhibitions are. They feel comfortable. They feel at ease. They feel
1: safe.
0: Yeah, feel safe, right, exactly. And that's the environment that Palmer Home provides. And so God bless them. And kudos to the entire Super Talk team. Knocked it out of the park yesterday. But most importantly, to the generosity, as you pointed out, of Mississippians. And let's be honest. The winners here, the winners are the children. That's who won. Bravo for them. We'll talk to Drake in the next segment about that.
1: The correct pronunciation for the middle name is Chituck.
0: Okay, so the
1: Q-U-E.
0: You're supposed
1: to put the emphasis on the Ock.
0: I got you. So the Q-U-E is silent. Ock. Oh, ends with O-Q-U-E, right? And that is
1: O-C-Q-U-E.
0: Stow another consonant in there to really mess it up. And we're talking about former governor of the great state of Mississippi who happens to share my first name. His name is Gerard Brandon. I'm trying to figure out how he got the name Gerard, being the son of an Irish immigrant, because Gerard is a French name. It's a common name, actually, in France. Don't know. Interesting. Twice he served as governor, and we were just talking about his middle name, spelled C-H-I-T-T-O-C-Q-U-E. That's a lot of consonants at the end that don't really amount to anything. You could have just terminated it with either just a C or a K, right, to get that same phonetic effect. But no, we got to add the Q-U-E to it. Oh, man. Somebody on C-Spire text line said, do those portraits have bios? Like Trump did to the White ad bios, I think Trump did to the White House. I don't recall ever seeing any bios underneath these portraits. It's really just.
1: Some of them have a little nameplate blurb, yeah, where it's their name, their years served, the office they served in.
0: That's about it. But I wouldn't.
1: Some of them have the years of their life on them.
0: That's right. But I would stop short of a full bio. Certainly, that's not the case. Ben from Madison says, independents roll their eyes when Trump obsesses over the 2020 election. He, Ben, of course, referring to the president's primetime speech last night. One of the reasons he won in a major way in 24 was because he stayed away from the, quote, stolen, end quote, election nonsense for the most part. I too, felt like, Ben, that it was odd. It was rumored. We talked about it day before yesterday, a little bit yesterday, that the rumor is, you pointed it out to us, that was going to be the subject matter, the theme of the speech. It was, what, like a 27-minute speech, I think?
1: Well, the rumor was that he was going to come out and question the legitimacy of the election of the two Georgia senators.
0: Right.
1: And my takeaway from what he was talking about was there have been efforts from outside and within the government to hide information about China's involvement in obtaining voter information, private citizens' information, and using that to try to influence elections.
0: Yeah.
1: That's a big difference than coming out and saying 2020 was stolen if you're coming out and saying they literally had evidence of China trying to influence the election, but everybody was only talking about Russia, Russia, Russia, and none of this was ever presented to the person that should have been presented to, because they were all buying hook, line, and sinker the Russia, Russia, Russia crap.
0: Yeah. So, I have kind of mixed feelings about it, Ben, just to let you know. I think the first thing I would say is the focus to me should be on what's important to voters in the midterms. And there's no question that the cost of living, as is virtually always the case, is the top issue. And I think he feels like, based on recent inflation reports, gains in the stock market, folks are working, our unemployment rate is low. My suspicion is, after he talked about that earlier this week and highlighted those reports, that he felt like that issue's being addressed. And so he turned his attention to election integrity, which is an issue. The biggest thing that he highlighted to me that I do think is something we should focus on, it seems like the Biden government was just unwilling to even discuss this. They had information they were concealing and didn't bring it forward. That doesn't necessarily mean that it affected the outcome of the election. More so, it's, if we got foreign adversaries that are tinkering, we need to know about that, and we need to address that. Now, something I've said on the program before, Rhino, and about this, that my concern has always been that we have these 3,100 counties that operate these election systems, most of which, if not all, are housed on site. They're in the circuit clerk's office or whatever the equivalent is in the other states that are responsible for administering elections, and that these are IT systems that are incredibly vulnerable and have very weak cybersecurity protections. My concern has always been that an adversary such as China cripples those systems with some sort of cyber intrusion such that we could not hold elections. That would just create chaos in this country, in this world. Forget changing votes. How about not being able to vote? They could do that. I think they could do it today, but they stay away from it because it would probably prompt a pretty stiff response from this country.
1: The other thing to take away is China paying influencers media shills and the talking heads in mainstream media to be friendly.
0: And they covered it up. Coming right back with Drake Bassett.
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3: I'm Kelly Bennett for SuperTalk Mississippi News, brought to you by Mama Justice. If you've been injured and need legal representation, call Mama Justice for a free consultation at 662-883-6262. Columbus police are investigating a drive-by shooting. An unidentified juvenile was injured when someone fired several times into a home in the 400 block of Summer Haven Drive on Thursday morning. A vehicle was also hit by bullets, and police found several shell casings and other evidence. At this point, there's no word on whether any suspects are in custody. For more Mississippi news, sports, weather, and politics, follow us on Facebook, X, or online at supertalk.fm.
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0: Heck yeah, we got a little journey bumping us into this segment right now as we welcome Drake Bassett, the president and CEO of Palmer Home. Hey, Drake.
1: Hey, Gerard, how are you doing?
0: I'm doing fantastic. What do you think? I think we had a pretty good day yesterday.
1: Yeah, we had a great day yesterday, and we really want to give a big shout out to all the listeners and all the people who pulled together, you know, county by county and group by group, and people nudging their friends and just encouraging everybody to pitch in. We had a fantastic day.
0: Yeah, and as I said, Drake, and want you to talk about this, the winners were the children. That's who won yesterday. That's absolutely who won. We did it for them. And I know maybe folks are saying, Gerard, you keep repeating yourself, but I can't help it. When I see them come in there for lunch and they're just being kids, it touches you. It moves you. How could it not? Because you know their life hadn't always been like that.
1: No, that's exactly right. In fact, I got a text last night about

0: 9 o'clock or so from Kristen, who's sort of our team captain on her team, is you know, helps with Radiothon, and she said, "What a great day! So thankful." And she said, "And the best part was, I think our kids had the best time, you know." And you're right. When we see them having a great time, knowing so many of the obstacles that they've had to overcome and choices that they've had to make at such an early age, and just to see them recognize that there are people out there who care for them. I mean, that's a big deal. And if you've been with us for a little while, like some of our older kids, you know how this kind of works. Some of our newer kids are like, "Well, what is this? What's going on?" You know?
1: Yeah.
0: And so slowly they begin to understand that, hey, this is a team effort. We work together. We're happy that, you know, you're here, and we want to provide that. We don't want you to have any worries. We don't want you to have any concerns. And so, again, the people of Mississippi and beyond stepped in yesterday to say, "Yep, we're right with you, and we want to help those kids." But they did have a great time.
1: Yeah, it's awesome. And I think for us on the Super Talk team, when you see the kids, when they come in and they're having a good time, but also the Palmer Home staff, they take such a strong interest in the day, in the event, and they're so upbeat, they're so inspired, they're so excited. I got to believe, Drake, that when we have a big banner day like we did yesterday, that it energizes them and it makes them feel good about their work.
0: I think so. I think, you know, we really work at having great people, and we don't just treat that lightly. And for me, great people involves your skill set, it involves your character, but ultimately involves your passion. And if you've got passion for this work, that's going to show. And yesterday, when all these folks get together, I get a chance to see folks, you know, I don't always get to see, and we're just, you know, there's lots of hugs. You saw it. There's lots of care, lots of concern.
1: Yeah.
0: And it's because we want to do what's best for these kids. So staff gets energized. You know, they're telling stories to each other about the kids' responses. Hey, we watched some kids yesterday on the radio that did a great job, by the way. I'm just so excited to see so many of our young people be willing to come out and just talk a little bit about their story.
1: Yeah.
0: So that encouraged all of us.
1: And we have fun with that, especially when we talk to them about their dreams, their hopes, their future plans, and sort of prompt them to think about that, discuss that. You can tell they already have. I mean, they've got a game plan for their life to a great extent already mapped out. I was just talking earlier on the show about I always got to make my pitch to them to stay in the state of Mississippi when they get to that point and they launch their professional career, because I believe they will be tremendous assets to our state, and that's what we want.
0: Oh, that is so great. And you know, those kind of experiences where they get a chance to talk to people that they don't know necessarily, but kind of, you know, like I said, yesterday afternoon, we had one young lady who a week ago wouldn't have done this at all. But she'd been to a program, she's kind of working on that, thinking about her future. And then by the time this came around, she said, "I want to come on the radio. I want to tell my story. You know, I want to talk about." So when we see these kids have that sort of excitement about their life, they feel safe to share. We know that the things that we're trying to put into the program are working. And some of these folks need to stay around in Mississippi and keep it happening.
1: That's absolutely true. So what's next? What's on the horizon for Palmer Home? Are there any plans or anything coming down the pike that you can share with us?
0: Yeah, I really appreciate that. And just to be clear, I don't know if all of our audience knows, but we wrapped the day yesterday at about $392,000.
1: Yeah.
0: And the year before we did about $336,000. So just a big shout out to everybody reaching into their pocket and then reaching into the other pocket too. They must have to make it go a little further. So we're really thankful. But you know, one of the things we're looking at here in the future is, and I recently scribbled an article about this, that You know, there are a lot of kids that didn't go to Palmer Home. There are a lot of kids that went through a foster care program, and they're age 18 to 24, and they're out there. And they don't really have what some of the kids that you saw yesterday will have, which is support and care along the way. And so I think Palmer Home can and should turn its light to help those children between 18 and 24. And so this year we're going to be working on creating, at a minimum, a virtual program where kids who are out there, they may be in the workforce, they may be having an apartment, maybe you don't really know. But the statistics, Gerard, are really brutal from 18 to 24. If you've been in a foster care program anywhere in the country, the stats for depression, the stats for, you know, self-inflicted harm, all that kind of stuff that really brings our spirits down, the buckets are being filled by kids 18 to 24 coming out of those kind of programs. And we want to do what we can to help any child here in Mississippi that, hey, may have gone through some program and it just did or didn't work out, or they just did what they could and then it ended at 18. But 18 is not a magic number. My kids didn't cross over into perfect adulthood, and neither did I. They need help, they need support, they need coaching. And so I think you're going to see us turn the light on that a little bit.
1: Okay. Well, that's good that you have the data to substantiate that, that you recognize that, and then you're adjusting your services and your programs to address that issue. I can see where that's the case. I mean, that none of that sounds like, yeah, that's just kind of out there. No, I think that probably is the situation. And maybe it's something about just the rapid pace of today's world and the pressures. And when you hit that age, just seems to be exacerbated. And you're not quite at that level, as you pointed out, where you're ready to manage and navigate through all that.
0: That's right. That's right. And so, you know, we also talked yesterday. We've seen so much success in our transition program, age 18 to 24. And I was on the sports section yesterday, so I brought up the fact that in my mind, if we're only going to play three quarters, then what are we doing? You know, the fourth quarter is so important when they do turn 18. How are they going to do? How are they going to really swim? It's almost like walking around the pool for three quarters. Then I was like, okay, let's see. Can you make it? Can you do it?
1: Yeah.
0: And if you can't, then we want to jump in and help you again. So I get excited about that because we've seen so many positive outcomes. Once we put some energy into that 18 to 24, we're seeing college, we're seeing technical programs, we're seeing faith communities, we're seeing these kids are grounded, and that's what creates sustainable adulthood, and that's really where we want to continue to push.
1: That's awesome. And so we always want to point out that Palmer Home for Children relies on private donations exclusively, that does not receive any public funding whatsoever, and that's why it's so important to have big halls like we did yesterday as part of the radiothon, because that's your lifeblood, and you've got to have funds to
0: that's exactly right to
1: operate and to deliver these services. And without those services, there's a lot of children, honestly, whose lives would never develop.
0: I think that's so true. You know, the calendar for us is July 1st every year. The bucket's empty and we start over. and that is because we're supported privately. We're not waiting on a big check from the government and regular funding and all that.
1: Yep.
0: We're waiting on the hearts and the appreciation of people. Yep. That's what it is. And so when you see what happened yesterday, that is so affirming.
1: Awesome.
0: And gets us off to a great start for the year and helps us go into the, you know, school is starting sooner and sooner these days, but we're excited that we're ready to go for the school year and for all the things that are coming, and it just makes a difference.
1: We got to get going, Drake. Appreciate it, man. Congratulations. Yep. Thanks for coming on. Coming right back, folks. Appreciate it, Drake.
0: Thanks a lot.
1: You
0: Good
1: bet.
0: To see
1: you. Coming right back.
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6: I'm Griffin Ray with the Super Talk AgriNews Network, and here's your morning ag report. Soybeans remain Mississippi's largest row crop, accounting for roughly 60% of all row crops statewide. But farmers always have to be on the lookout for parasites that can quickly bring down a hard year's work. One of the biggest threats is soybean cyst nematode, commonly called SCN. SCN is a microscopic pest that attacks plant roots and can slash yields before above-ground symptoms appear. Agronomics recommends scouting about 6 weeks after planting by carefully digging up a plant or two and checking roots for tiny white or cream-colored lemon-shaped cysts about the size of a grain of sand. Soil testing after harvest can also measure SCN populations and guide management decisions. For more agriculture tips or to keep up with the latest in Mississippi's largest industry, go to supertalk.fm. I'm Griffin Ray with the Supertalk AgriNews Network, and that's your morning ag report.
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10: Now back to Middays with Gerard here on Super Talk Mississippi.

Okay. We are back with you. We're in the Element Well studio. We appreciate Drake Bassett, president and CEO of Palmer Home, for sharing his thoughts on yesterday's radiothon, which was a huge success, topping the prior year, setting a record, but of course, put a little pressure on us to get a 400 handle in the front number next year. 392,000 and change, the final tally. Big day, no doubt about it. Enjoyed being there with you and the entire Super Talk team. And as you know, it

0: takes a lot to organize all that and put that together. So though you may only hear those of us on the air, a whole bunch of people behind the scenes are making that happen, and we appreciate them as well. It is indeed a team effort. It's a privilege. It's an honor to be part of this team to do something good for the children in Mississippi who need it the most, honestly. You know, you can't help but think, Rhino, about the kids that are in difficult circumstances, that need help, that are still out there hoping, waiting for something to break so that they can get the help they need and into the stable, safe environment so necessary to develop into a happy, hopeful, productive adult. But be happy and hopeful and live a good life when you're a child. That's what they deserve. And that's what Palmer Home offers to those that need just a little help there. So we appreciate that. Meanwhile, the legislature, they wrapped up the business of passing a youth court bill. It was not without controversy, however. You know, they were in session late Tuesday night. And I believe it was Tuesday night. I'm losing sight of the days, track of the days here with the travel.
1: Wednesday
0: night. Okay, yeah. This is Friday. That's right. Wednesday night before our radiothon. And again, as we pointed out, the House was at the old Capitol, the Senate, where they normally meet in the main operational Capitol. And it took a while. 200-page bill. By the time it got amended in the Senate, that's where it started, and over to the House, another 20 pages were added. There were some that complained about the short time frame and the length of the bill and felt like they needed more time to digest it. But this has been going on a while, so they've had some time, I would say, to review the main provisions of the legislation. It wasn't all just drafted that day and brand new.
1: It's like the fourth or fifth time basically the exact same language has attempted to be passed.
0: So it's been out there.
1: Yeah.
0: And it imposes a slew of changes to the youth court system, child welfare cases, criminal prosecution of children, deals with that. And the youth court system now, this is what the governor wanted, was full-time judges in the youth courts throughout the state. So what it will do is install these chancellors in the chancery courts who will handle youth cases. Now, we kind of have a mixed bag right now. That's part of the problem. It's somewhat dysfunctional. There's no standards, certainly in the judicial structure. Right now, we have these positions known as youth court referees, and that's to take some of the burden off of existing judges. These are just lawyers appointed to hear some of the cases. Sometimes even in circuit court, you'll have the appointment by a judge of what's called a special master, and that would just be a lawyer that would try to work things out, kind of serve as sort of a prejudge, if you will, to try to get things hammered out. Usually in business disputes like that, so as not to clog the courts up when you got businesses and consumers sometimes. And so they'll appoint a special master to get involved and serve kind of in a judicial role to administer those cases. Senator Bryce Wiggins, who's heavily involved in this issue, characterized the current practice and the current system as a system of hodgepodge, speaking specifically about these referees, that, as they are called, that are appointed by judges. They're called family masters now. A new position codified in the law will help pick up the slack in the counties where there's just a long docket. And that's designed to handle emergency hearings if they can't get before the court, because you may have some circumstances where you need to act now. Could be a safety issue, honestly. So that's primarily what happened. And so county youth courts would largely be eliminated under the bill. Counties with fewer than 50,000 people that elect to run their own youth courts will be asked if they want to join the chancery courts where you've got these new youth court chancellors. If the board of supervisors says, no, we don't want to do that, we want our own, they got to pay for it. State won't pay for it anymore. I support this provision. I think that makes sense. Fox News, Super Talk News coming your way, coming right back in the Element Wealth Studio.

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1: And our boss to keep commercial ships safe.
2: The targeting of roads, bridges, and bases around the port city of Bandar Abbas is significant because it cuts off Iran's Revolutionary Guard Corps supply routes, essentially isolating them. Bandar Abbas is key to controlling the Strait of Hormuz.
1: President Trump with a primetime reveal alleging China interfered in the 2020 election, that 18 states' votes were bought, hacked, or stolen by China.
3: In a rare move, NBC and ABC Fake News have both said that they would not cover this speech. They knew what it was about.
1: Suggesting their FCC licenses be revoked. Taco Bell changing out its Mexican-grown iceberg lettuce, investigated as a possible source of the cyclospora outbreak from California's Taylor Farms. 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
0: Your Southwest Mississippi forecast from the National Weather Service calls for sunshine today and a high near 95 degrees. Heat index values as high as 104. Partly cloudy skies tonight, low around 75. Sunshine tomorrow, high near 95. Mostly clear tomorrow night, low around 75. Sunny and hot on Sunday.
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9: I'm Kelly Bennett for SuperTalk Mississippi News. The National Hurricane Center is monitoring two areas for possible development over the next few days. An area of low pressure may form near the Big Bend region of Florida over the weekend. The odds of the disturbance becoming a tropical system are very low. If anything does develop, it'll move along the southeast coast, so it won't really have an impact on Mississippi. There's also a tropical wave located southeast of the Cabo Verde Islands. Slow development is possible over the next couple of days as the system moves west-northwest. After that, it's expected to move into an environment that is not conducive for additional development. For all the latest Mississippi news, follow us on Facebook, X, or online at supertalk.fm.
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9: On Sunday, Spain takes on Argentina in the World Cup final, and the showdown was foreshadowed nearly 20 years ago with one of soccer's most talked about photographs. Fox's Gianna Gelosi explains.
13: A resurfaced photograph of Argentina's Lionel Messi and Spain's Lamine Yamal has become a defining visual of a remarkable full circle moment. It all started back in 2007 when a Spanish newspaper did a raffle to find local Catalonia babies to pose for a UNICEF calendar with players from FC Barcelona. A six-month-old Lamine Yamal was one of the 12 chosen, and of all the featured players, he was matched with Lionel Messi. Yamal's father shared the long-forgotten picture in July of 2024, captioning it, "The beginning of two legends." Yamal grew up to play for Barcelona, and just like Messi, both men made their World Cup debut at 19 years old, and on Sunday, they're going to face each other for the FIFA World Cup trophy.

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0: Welcome back, everyone. It's hour two of Middays on this
1: Friday, y'all.
0: All right. We have uncovered the answer to Diarrhea Gate. The old Taco Bell, the outbreak of, I don't know if I'm going to say this right, cyclosporiasis? Did I say
2: something
0: that right?
2: Something like that.
0: It turns out the cause, if you hadn't heard about this, folks, people were having really bad digestive problems after ingesting food from the Taco Bell.
2: Yeah, the words explosive were being used. The word explosive.
0: Exactly. It turns out, according to the Centers for Disease Control and Prevention, that the culprit is some iceberg lettuce grown by Taylor Farms, which supplies the taco chain, Taco Bell.
2: In fairness to T-Bell, I think it was also impacting bagged salads.
0: Oh, okay.
2: At certain grocers.
0: Okay. But it's only this one farm has been named that I've seen. So it has had all kinds of downstream effects. I mean, from Taco Bell sales being down to people just staying away from buying iceberg lettuce. I mean, just all the other related.
2: I mean, yeah,
0: actions.
2: you can point to the bad press and Taco Bell numbers going down, but I feel like you can't blame it entirely on Taco Bell causing gastrointestinal distress, because, well, that tends to happen for about half the people that eat Taco Bell, even without contaminated lettuce.
0: Yeah.
2: It's not an unusual occurrence to experience gastrointestinal distress after eating Taco Bell.
0: Well, would you attribute that maybe to sensitivity to the spices, perhaps? Or what do you think? I mean, tomato and lettuce and
2: kinda.
0: Tortilla?
2: I mean, T-Bell is also infamous for getting in trouble for having lower grades of beef.
0: Okay.
2: And not having the most appetizing of setups.
0: Okay. Well, it's been kind of a mystery for a while, right? Because it's been all over the national news, and then finally yesterday they said, we got it. We found it's the iceberg lettuce. I didn't see that one coming. I mean, lettuce, just leafy green vegetable that's mostly water, it feels like.
2: Which is why it's susceptible to stuff like this.
0: Okay.
2: Because the The Cyclospora chitinensis is the parasite. It's microscopic.
0: Okay.
2: And it's often found in contaminated or tainted water, which also shows up in fresh produce that are majority water.
0: That makes sense. All right. But you've also seen it's having a further impact extending into other fruits and vegetables. People are just staying away from that as well. We're seeing a decrease in purchase and consumption of those products.
2: Commodities. You've got the T-Bell outbreak, as it's being called, the Taco Bell outbreak this year. A couple years ago, you had the E. coli outbreak involving romaine lettuce. And I think that wound up actually killing somebody. I don't know if it was as talked about as this one, but then again, it doesn't have Taco Bell associated with it.
0: Yeah.
2: And you go back like a year or two before that, it was the Listeria craze because of, I think it was one or two farms that had an outbreak.
0: Yeah.
2: And then a couple years before that, I think it was another E. coli. Like, it seems like every few years there's something wrong with somebody's lettuce.
0: Well, it certainly has gotten a lot of attention, no doubt about that.
2: Jason in Starkville, I'll be eating Taco Bell today because y'all are making me hungry. Then he goes, their beef is cheap meat.
0: Okay. Oh, well, still considered beef, though, right? Even though it might be. Oh, well, we'll get past this, I feel confident. Your market's a quick check there, not looking good. A sell-off. Concerns about chip makers, of course, you know, it's been earnings season, and all the earnings have been strong. And by the way, profits, despite what the left in this country say, are the mother's milk of stocks. And earnings season has proven to be quite fruitful across all sectors. We've seen strong earnings, year-over-year increases across the board. But the NASDAQ's experiencing a bit of a sell-off, down 292 points. It was in the red over 500 points at the opening bell. And the
2: Do you
0: Dow,
2: think it's a bit unusual? There hasn't been any bounce on the IBM stock?
0: Yes, it's lasted a little longer. And if you didn't hear about that, Big Blue is predicting the big blues from the profit outlook. And that's what got folks selling their stock. They had a terrible day earlier this week as a result of that guidance. It has not rebounded yet. And basically what they're saying is that there's kind of a shifting in customer demand away from some of the core business that has powered the company for decades and more into new technologies. They're involved in those new technologies, but it's taking a little time for that to catch up. So I guess the bottom line is those new technologies, rather than being incremental to their existing base business, they're needing that to replace erosion of their existing base business. That was kind of the message. And investors didn't like that, and they immediately hit the sell button on Big Blue. So, and that, anytime you have a major company like that that's a big Dow component that has a bad day, that, of course, proliferates the rest of the industry, the Dow itself. Just looking today at big tech, they're all in the red. Apple down $2 and change, almost $3. NVIDIA as well, around the $204 mark. And Apple, once again, Rhino, because of the sell-off of NVIDIA the last few weeks, which I think is overblown, honestly, Apple, once again, the world's most valuable company, because it's actually had a run-up. The investors are feeling better about their AI strategy, about their device outlook and strategy.
2: They finally did what everybody's been saying for 3.5 years, since all this AI stuff even started becoming an inkling or twinkling in an eye.
0: Yeah.
2: They were saying, hey, Apple, you've got this assistant that you've pumped a whole lot of time and money into, and it's not using AI.
0: That's right.
2: And then they turn around and go, hey, let's put Siri and AI together.
0: Who'd
2: have thunk it?
0: Yeah.
2: People appreciated it.
0: So it's trading at $330 a share, down $3, but it's had a pretty good run this week. Your old funny money, it's bouncing all over the place too, isn't it? I hadn't seen the latest on that. What are we around, $63,000,
2: $64,000? Yeah, I hadn't checked it in the last couple
0: of days. Talking about Bitcoin. So the 10-year Treasury, it's down today as well. That, of course, drives your long-term. Yep, $63,000. It just crossed the wire. Down $662 today. The Dow was down considerably earlier in the day. It's down 88 points at this time. So it's actually had a little bit of time in the green and crossing over the unchanged line. So that's kind of what's going on with your markets. We were just talking about the president's primetime address last night, focused on this revelation that our federal level agencies knew about really capturing information about voters. That's about the extent of it at this point. Really wasn't anything that came out that said, yeah, we have more proof, if you will, that China changed vote outcomes or changed votes and thus election outcomes. Really no further evidence or talk about that, but more about just highlighting concerns. And I agree with the president on this, that yeah, they were able to, like North Carolina was used as an example. Now, the information you get from voter rolls is not like your deep, dark, private secrets. It's your name, your address, a little bit, maybe your driver's license number or something like that. It's a minimal amount of information that are stored by government for purposes of voter records. But it is a concern that they're able to penetrate these systems, which I think further illustrates the point I was making earlier. That means they could take them down. They were able to capture that information. We should be taking note of that, folks. If they wanted to and they shut those systems down, we can't have elections. Forget about protecting the integrity of the election. How about holding an election? That's what we ought to be worried about, which is also another reason why we cannot allow them to achieve superiority in quantum computing. But what they prove here, Rhino, they don't even need quantum power to get into our terribly protected, weak protections around our election systems. We've known this for a long time because every dang county in America just hasn't addressed that. They don't have the resources.
2: And oftentimes the weakest link in the chain is a not-my-problem person being paid by your tax dollars.
0: Good point. Coming right back in the Element Wealth Studio, it's Caleb Saylors.
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0: Welcome back, everyone. It's Middays from the Element Wealth Studio. It's our pleasure to welcome now Caleb Sailors, multimedia journalist, SuperTalk Mississippi News.
1: Thought you forgot my name there for a second, Gerard.
0: I was just reading something.
1: Good grief, we've gotten pretty close over the years, Gerard. I mean, we took a plane ride together to Dallas going to Phoenix. I mean, gosh, yeah. I thought I consider you a friend, Gerard.
0: No, it was planned cadence in the delivery is what it was.
1: I was like, good grief, I guess I'm just chopped liver.
0: It was an intentional pause. Right, to call attention to your joining us here in the studio. So, all right, Caleb, what do you got for special session? I guess that's the main thing going on. We've been talking about it here in the state of Mississippi. Some midnight oil burn down at the old Capitol and the new Capitol.
1: Yes, especially at the new Capitol 2 nights ago. And you talk about, you know, bringing attention to a matter. We had, you know, the order called in both the current state Capitol where the Senate was meeting and the old Capitol where the House is meeting. For those who may not know, the House of Representatives had to meet in the old Capitol during this week's special session because its quarters are being renovated right now in the current state Capitol. So it was crazy. For the first time since 1903, we had a bill pass, or we had legislation pass in the old Capitol building. So kind of a historic moment there. Pretty cool for Mississippi. But the special session, as the governor outlined on Tuesday going into Wednesday, had to do with reforming Mississippi's youth courts. We had a couple of statutes that were very relevant that were about transparency and disclosure of records and whatnot. I won't get bogged down in the minutia there, but that had expired. They expired on June 30th. And so this subjected Mississippi to lawsuits. And of course, Mississippi did get sued, and the governor expressed frustration that, you know, I'm over here getting sued in federal court and state court, and, you know, because the legislature didn't address this matter during the regular session. Now, there was legislation to extend these statutes to keep the process going the way it was. That ultimately didn't pass on a couple of occasions, and there was politics behind it. I know Senator Bryce Wiggins has been on your show and explained the politics of what happened, and so I won't get, you know, long-winded there. So the state Supreme Court had to step in when these statutes expired with a temporary order kind of reviving them and letting them be state law for the time being, so that way the state, one, wouldn't be exposed to lawsuits, and two, that, you know, documentation could be sent and received from the youth court system, from the Department of Child Protection Services, Department of Human Services, etc. Well, the governor saw this as an opportunity to push a sweeping youth court reform. And this wasn't just Governor Reeves doing this. The governor said, hey, when I took office, I wanted to fix Mississippi's financial problems. I didn't know I was going to be getting into the youth court situation, but this was an issue presented to me, and this is something that's important for the state of Mississippi. And after conversations with judges, leaders within DHS, leaders within CPS, this is something that we need to fix. And so he brought leadership from the House and Senate together, Lieutenant Governor Delbert Hoseman, who presides over the Senate, House Speaker Jason White, and Judiciary Committee leadership together, and they worked on this in the off season, and they got this bill introduced, and eventually got passed. So now what it does, though, is it creates full-time judges for youth court cases in areas where they don't have them, right? There's only 24 counties with a full-time judge assigned to youth court cases. So in these other counties, these judges get bogged down with all these cases. Sometimes they can't address the youth court cases, so they appoint what they call referees, which sometimes are local attorneys, to oversee these cases. Well, this legislation gets rid of that. There's full-time judges assigned to these cases, and those in favor of the legislation say, yes, this is very important. This will protect our children that are in, you know, child abuse cases or custody cases, et cetera, that involve the youth courts. And then there's a public safety element to the proposal that got passed, Gerard, where we're adding more money to the Oakley Youth Detention Center in Hinds County. I believe that's $12 million to add more capacity there to lock up violent youth, who those convicted of committing violent crimes. And then there's a commitment to the Department of Public Safety to the tune of $10 million to create two more youth detention facilities, one in North Mississippi, one in South Mississippi. Now, it's going to take more than $10 million.
0: Where are they going now?
1: Oakley, and sometimes
0: just
1: they
0: Oakley.
1: Just Oakley, or they just get turned back to the street.
0: Yeah, they're just getting released.
1: And that's what the governor was stating was a huge problem in Mississippi. He said he's had conversations with Department of Public Safety Commissioner Sean Tindall and sheriffs from across the state, and they're saying, we've got a youth crime problem, and we need to do something about it, because if they're not tried as adults, we don't have anywhere to put them, because Oakley's usually at capacity, and it can only hold, 150 youth?
0: It's been around a long time.
1: It's been around a long time. So now they're trying to create more facilities. So, one, it won't cost the counties as much money to house these youth, and then there'll be places to put them, too. Now, the legislature did kind of remedy some of the concerns with where to house youth during the regular session by saying if you're between 15 and 18, you're under 18, but you're at the age of 15 and you commit a gun crime, you can and will be charged as an adult. So the state did remedy that to a degree where they can be put in the adult detention facilities, but it'll also help to have actual designated facilities in North and South Mississippi for youth, according to the governor.
0: Well, so it's a good thing.
1: You can read more about this bill. I won't get all into it at supertalk.fm. There was heated debate. A lot of lawmakers were ticked off about the way the process played out. They didn't want it to go into a special session, and some
0: the privacy issue. Talk about that, because the Democrats really had some serious concerns about that.
1: So the legislation allows there to be open courts at the discretion of judges. So it's not like every case will have an open court. Like, the public can't just go into...
0: So it doesn't mandate it or compel it.
1: No.
0: It's discretionary.
1: Now, there is
0: What's current law? It's not open whatsoever?
1: It is very difficult to have an open court case in Mississippi youth courts.
0: And so the change is that it's at their discretion, the judge's discretion.
1: And sometimes the courts being closed prohibits, like, a foster parent from testifying on a child's behalf, or a biological parent saying, hey, I am accused of doing these things, but I didn't do them. But since the court is closed, they may not have the opportunity to do that. And so now this allows for more transparency. But again, it's at the judge's discretion. And there was even some amendments that would prohibit media from going in there and recording children that were victims of abuse and whatnot. So, I mean, they crossed their T's and dotted their I's there. You had a lot. I mean, the Senate looked at this before the House did, because, every lawyer in the state of Mississippi decides to run for Senate. I'm joking there, but we had a lot of lawyers looking at this matter. I mean, listening to the Judd A committee, it was like Senator Nicole Akins Boyd and then Bryce Wiggins and Jeremy England, all these attorneys that were speaking a lot of legalese, but they got it worked out and the bill is passed and the governor's expected to sign it ASAP.
0: So, and there were some rumblings maybe that they may persuade the governor to take up PBM reform right at the end there.
1: The House kind of hijacked the funding portion, because they passed the general bill, then they had to pass the appropriations, $29.5 million. Well, the House was like, hey, why don't we do PBM? We got this right now. We're not going to pass this until you put PBM on the agenda. We're so close to an agreement.
0: We've got
1: House Speaker Jason White and Lieutenant Governor Delbert Hoseman in agreement here, which you know that is not always the case. And so, hey, we can get this across the finish line. Ultimately, the House, you know, kind of said, we're not going to push the envelope on this. But it looked like for a minute that they were trying to get the governor's ear and say, hey, we will hold this bill hostage until you put PBM on the agenda, or PBM reform on the agenda. That ultimately didn't happen, and so they'll probably address PBM reform either in the upcoming session, or unless there's a special session called on it, too. We could see that happening as well.
0: Okay. Well, ultimately, that did not happen,
1: so
0: they're all out.
1: Right.
0: Signed it out.
1: Yep, they're out.
0: Yeah.
1: And so we don't have to worry about...
0: Till they come back in January.
1: Yep.
0: That's when you got to hold your wallet.
1: Well, we'll probably have a special session at the end of this year for redistricting.
0: Yeah.
1: At the legislative level. So that way because I know they're going to try to go back to the old legislative map that allowed the Republicans to have the supermajority in the Senate.
0: The governor certainly hinted that.
1: Oh, for sure. Yes.
0: Give us an update on this Nolan Wells situation.
1: So the funeral for Nolan Wells, the 18-year-old that died at Horn Island on the 4th of July, very tragic story there. We still don't have all the details. The toxicology report and the autopsies are still pending, and the Jackson County Sheriff's Office is still investigating, so we're not going to go into any speculation on what could have happened in this case. We will not do that at supertalk.fm or Supertalk News. So what we know, though, is that the funeral was originally planned to take place at the Mississippi Coast Coliseum.
0: Yeah.
1: Getting my words right.
0: Yeah.
1: That ended up falling through. They're not going to have the funeral there. Instead, it's going to be at Centerpoint Church in Ocean Springs on July 20th. Hmm. Then there will be a celebration of life at the fairgrounds in Jackson County afterward.
0: Okay. Our sports guys are going to be at SEC Media Days. When does that come up?
1: That's next week. We'll be there all week. And I'll even
0: You're going on the news side of things. Oh, good for you. Going to be there in Tampa.
1: Tampa, yes, sir.
0: Hard to believe it's already here. We're getting there. All right, appreciate you coming in. Caleb Saylors, multimedia journalist, Super Top Mississippi News. Have a good weekend and have a good trip down to Tampa.
1: Thank you, Gerard. I appreciate it.
0: Yeah, coming right back in the Element Wealth Studio.

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0: I'm Kelly Bennett for SuperTalk Mississippi News. The National Hurricane Center is monitoring two areas for possible development over the next few days. An area of low pressure may form near the Big Bend region of Florida over the weekend. The odds of the disturbance becoming a tropical system are very low. If anything does develop, it'll move along the southeast coast, so it won't really have an impact on Mississippi. There's also a tropical wave located southeast of the Cabo Verde Islands. Slow development is possible over the next couple of days as the system moves west-northwest. After that, it's expected to move into an environment that is not conducive for additional development. For all the latest Mississippi news, follow us on Facebook, X, or online at supertalk.fm.
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0: Welcome back, everyone, on the C Spire text line. SEC Football Media Day starts on Monday. We will not be going, but as you just heard, Caleb Sailors will be joining the Super Talk Mississippi Sports Talk team. They're going to be down there, and I'm pretty sure they'll be calling in and giving us some reports from Tampa, where all the SEC coaches will be gathered, and they'll be talking to the media about the upcoming football season. You know, I got to point this out as well. Something that is developing in college sports that I felt like was ultimately where we're headed for some time, and that is that I think it's University of North Carolina, or is it NC State? No, it's North Carolina. They have just created, if you guys hadn't heard this, a separate corporate LLC, Limited Liability Corporation. In other words, a private incorporation, a company that is structured as, it is a private company structured as a private entity, not a department within a university organization, for their athletic department. So they're breaking out their athletic department into a private entity. I have felt this was coming for quite some time and often got dismissed and even laughed at a bit 15 years ago when I said, I think all this college athletics world is going to be privatized. So I believe this is another step towards that. The NIL was a huge step towards that. I think we're headed to a point where these college athletes won't even be, it won't be a requirement that they are students, that they're just going to play. That's what I believe is coming. People may dispute that. Also, Utah State is looking at selling their athletic department to a private equity firm. So I think that's the direction we're headed here, where college sports will be privatized, where the players will be employees of the private entities. There won't be much of a need for athletic departments. The schools will essentially franchise the athletics to private organizations who will pay them typical franchise relationship structure royalties. They'll run it, collect all the revenue, they'll pay all the expenses, and they'll have some royalty calculation as part of that agreement, and they'll just cut a check to the schools for that. The experience and everything that we're accustomed to will remain the same, except I do believe that the students or the players will no longer necessarily have to be students.
1: I wonder how that would impact Title IX.
0: I don't know, but that's always been a holdup in any kind of reforms in college athletics. Probably the biggest one was what it did to baseball, limiting the number of scholarships significantly, severely, and all in the name of Title IX. I don't know, because you're right. If you're a private company and you're running the athletic department, you're looking at the bottom line, you're probably thinking about cutting. Right? Some of those sports that are bleeding money, not producing money. It's a problem. But it's also a concern, as you know, for athletic departments. Right now, they're trying to grapple with that. We ain't got enough money coming in. So now you got some where there's plenty of money coming in, but it's going to the NIL programs, to the collectives, to pay the players, not to the athletic departments or the institutions for their needs in operating college sports, which is why I think this is where we're headed. But I agree with you. That's a big question, and that is something that's yet to be answered and resolved, because if you start running things like a business, yeah, government doesn't have to do that. They can lose money operating sports that don't stand on their own 2 feet. Get subsidized by other sports, honestly. It's what happens.
1: And are frankly mandated by Title IX in order to have the revenue.
0: That's right. Exactly sports. Right. Right. So, you know, when taxpayers have...
1: That's why you don't have any SEC teams with men's soccer teams.
0: Okay, I didn't know that.
1: You have women's soccer teams.
0: Yep.
1: Because it helps balance out the Title IX numbers.
0: That's right. I get it.
1: And I'm not a huge proponent for college soccer being a great way to grow the sport in the country as far as a talent level. But if you're a soccer player, a male soccer player, playing anywhere in the footprint of the Southeastern Conference, you can't stay home and continue your education and get a scholarship and play soccer.
0: Yeah.
1: Because you're a dude.
0: That's a good point. That's a good point. So when you look at the numbers, you're trying to balance out. So let's lose a little money here in women's soccer so that
1: you got to make up 50-something from football.
0: Yeah, exactly. Well, that's the model that's in place now. So there's also rumors, get this, that LSU and the governor are talking to private equity firms about taking over that program. That would be massive. Now, nothing concrete, but I bet there's something going on. Governor Landry, he of course got involved in the whole Lane Kiffin saga last year. We'll see what happens, but I just feel like this is where we're headed. I really do. And I know there's some people out there that may not like that. I'm not saying I necessarily like it either. I just believe that's the practical reality of college sports. And what really, I think, even solidified this path was the whole NIL deal. When it went from, well, come play football here and we give you a room and a bag of potato chips, essentially, to, oh, yeah, come play here and we got this collective thing over here. How does $5 million a year sound? I mean, literally it changed overnight like that to the point.
1: It came into the light.
0: Well, we legitimized
1: it. Many programs across the country, programs in this very state, who were forking over millions of dollars to student athletes under the table.
0: That's absolutely true. I mean, that's been going on for decades, as you know, and it's not unique to any program, any size program, any school.
1: But when it wasn't legitimized, it was off the books. Therefore, it was not a part of the calculation for the athletics budget.
0: Exactly. I'll say this, though. I think the numbers are way bigger since it's been legitimized.
1: Well, of course, because you have people that are willing to put in on it that were unwilling to risk exposure for breaking rules or even the law.
0: Totally right. You know, I recall a situation that, and you got compliance people in all these athletic departments, as you well know, and so the whole financial aspect of it is almost a non-issue these days when you consider the collective and the NIL. And I can tell you that when my son was even in middle school going into high school, and he would accompany us, of course, to the games up in Oxford to our suite, he'd bring friends, and these would be athletes. And the compliance people would always want to know, you know, like, are we doing something sort of special to host these people? I said, they're my son's friends. You know, they spend the night with each other. I get it. You have to be super careful with that. And so we got to the point, my wife and I, where we'd call them and let them know, we're just letting you know that we're bringing our son and one of his friends, that we're not hosting recruits illegally in our suite here. Oh, man. I understand, though. You got to be super cautious because, you know, you got people, they're taking pictures and sending them to the SEC office or the NCAA. They got recruits in the boosters. They're eating hamburgers in the boosters box. I'm not exaggerating either. So, well, all that's changed considerably is the point. It's just interesting watching all this and how it's evolving. It made me think about it with SEC Media Days coming up. Because, you know, there'll be discussions about, how's your NIL program looking? And, you know, what's your budget look like for your players? Which was just not too long ago, wasn't even thought of as a legitimate question.
1: And the other angle to remember is that while the number is likely small, the number is not zero of big budget boosters that were paying under the table because they knew they could be the top dog or maybe one of the top dogs. in that scene that have shied away from NIL because their pocketbook isn't as big as some other people that are now willing to do it legitimately. They've lost their big dog status, so they walked away from it.
0: That's absolutely true. Because there was like a badge of honor associated with that, right? Coming right back in the Element Well studio.
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3: 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The Old Farmer's Almanac has released its outlook for this fall, and in Mississippi, it may not feel like fall. According to the Almanac, warmer than average temperatures are expected to settle over the American South in September and October. It's also expected to be drier than usual. The bad news is it might be hot around Labor Day and Halloween, but the good news is we might be spared from some of the humidity. The Old Farmer's Almanac has been around since 1792. Farmers need diesel, and the prices at the pump are worse than yesterday. According to AAA, there was an 8-cent per gallon surge overnight, bringing the statewide average diesel cost up to $4.70 amid tension between the U.S. and Iran.
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0: Well, we've been talking about football season around the corner. SEC Media Days get underway on the 20th, next Monday, the 20th through the 23rd. The unofficial start to the college football season. Sports Talk Mississippi will be live in Tampa, and so will Caleb Sailors from our news department. That's starting on Monday to get you ready for the biggest event of the offseason. That's SEC Media Days, brought to you by, in part, Pearl River Resort, Cannon Motors, Mississippi Farm Bureau, and Trustmark Bank. We, of course, appreciate their sponsorship for SEC Media Days. I feel quite certain that Brian Haydad and Caleb will give us a call next week during middays to provide an update of the activities there in Tampa. In fact, Brian told me yesterday, I think Ole Miss and LSU are both on the same day. Is that right? Mississippi State on Wednesday, LSU, Ole Miss Thursday?
1: I think it's State, LSU Thursday, and Ole Miss is on Wednesday.
0: Okay. I'm sorry. I got that schedule wrong, but I think he is he's going to be there, of course. He does a rather entertaining Lane Kiffin impersonation as well. He broke out
1: he's
0: into
1: it. He's got a few impressions in the bag.
0: He's good at that. Out. Yeah, he pulled out into that yesterday, and it was kind of funny. I was laughing. That was at the Palmer home. I think you were getting your beard shaved at that time, maybe. On today's episode of In a Mississippi Minute with Steve Azar, you'll hear an interview with former NBA All-Star and member of the Basketball Hall of Fame, Alex English. You can listen to In a Mississippi Minute with Steve Azar today at 1 p.m. here on Supertalk Mississippi. Man, I tell you, that Azar, he hangs around with some world-class athletes. He's really good at shaking them down to help with his charitable organizations. They all come in for his big annual golf tournament there in the Delta in Greenville, and he's gotten to know so many of these folks through the years, and they're always real good about coming on the show, and they do provide some perspective and some insight that you can't get when you're watching guys like Alex English on the NBA court, and they talk about some of their personal history and background, and it is fascinating, and Steve does a good job with that. So,
1: speaking of big wigs and famous people, I do have some sad news to pass on that has a Mississippi connection.
0: Yeah?
1: Brenda Fricker, an Irish actress, won an Oscar for her Best Supporting Actress in My Left Foot back in 1990, I think, maybe 89. She was also the secretary for the lawyer in the film filmed in Canton in the Magnolia State of Time to Kill.
0: Oh, yeah.
1: She was the foster mom in Angels in the Outfield. She was the pigeon lady in Home Alone 2.
0: Yeah.
1: Sadly passed away at the age of 81.
0: Wow. Sorry to hear that. Yeah. A great actress as well.
1: Oh, yeah.
0: No doubt about it. William and Brandon sent... let's see, I'm looking here. Sent a screenshot. Looks like a Twitter post. I can't tell who the name is, but some lady named Sophie.
1: Sophie Cunningham.
0: Oh, Sophie Cunningham. Thank you.
1: WNBA star.
0: Oh, I got you.
1: Kind of went viral recently for,
0: I didn't know this,
1: for pointing.
0: Oh, yeah, yeah, yeah. I have seen that. Right. She posted, so how do we save our farmland and stop all these dumb data centers? All right, so who is that responded, Rhino? Just TJ?
1: Random Twitter dude.
0: A random Twitter dude.
1: Yeah,
0: okay.
1: That's just a random Twitter dude.
0: Okay. He said, well, we're going to have to do things that make weak people cry. I'd be willing to discuss this further with you over a fancy dinner at Chili's. Two entrees, $20, my treat. That's pretty
1: shoot
0: good.
1: Shoot.
0: That is pretty good. You think we'll get all our money back, says John in Pontotoc. I'm trying to look at the time. What were we talking about then?
1: Lane Kiffin, Ole Miss buyout.
0: Gotcha. I don't know about that, John. Joey the trucker says, Gerard, that's diesel fuel going up, gasoline on the counter. On the counter. The fight over there is BS. I know it's on a global market. When I was in the gas business, I know what they're doing. What are they doing, Joey? Are you suggesting that that they're charging. I guess this is where I have issues with this is, do they not have the right to charge whatever they want? It's not like they have a captive market or that they have a monopoly. So if you don't like that price, go down the street. I see it varying quite a bit here around town. So what should they charge? What should the gross margin be? Nobody ever answers that question. But I know from financial statements that they don't make squat. Talking about retailers that sell gas. In fact, unless you go in the store and buy something, they really didn't make any money when you put gas in your tank there. They want you to come in and buy stuff they do make money on. And in fact, that's why we went from having gas stations that just pump gas and maybe did a little oil and convenience stores.
1: With a pack of pork rinds on a little pull thing right by the door. That's the only groceries in there.
0: That's why we have these big super convenience stores, because the model didn't work. And it finally, they gave way. Coming right back after Fox News, Super Talk News.
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4: News. I'm Chris Foster. Following up on President Trump's primetime speech about election security, Homeland Security Secretary Mark Wayne Mullen says the federal government will help states with election security support.
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0: Your Southwest Mississippi forecast from the National Weather Service calls for sunshine today and a high near 95 degrees. Heat index values as high as 104. Partly cloudy skies tonight, low around 75. Sunshine tomorrow, high near 95. Mostly clear tomorrow night, low around 75. Sunny and hot on Sunday.
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4: 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Call 662-883-6262. A parasite that can cause severe diarrhea and is linked to produce like lettuce and berries has made its way to Mississippi. The State Department of Health confirmed two cases of cyclosporiasis, while health leaders didn't say which counties. They did say the cases were reported in the Pine Belt and coast regions. So what is cyclosporiasis?
5: It's a microscopic parasite. It infects the intestines, causing diarrhea, nausea, and stomach cramps. The CDC says 34 states right now have confirmed infections.
4: That was Brooke Taylor. Some cases in other states have been linked to Taco Bell lettuce. In Mississippi, we don't know where the cases are coming from. Health leaders say to wash your hands and your produce more than usual.
6: Hello, I'm Sean Tindall, Commissioner of the Mississippi Department of Public Safety. 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Many of those crashes could have been avoided. 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The Department of Public Safety and the Federal Motor Carrier Safety Administration are working together to keep our highways safe for everyone. 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
4: A new-look football team will take the field in Hattiesburg this fall with Blake Anderson in his first year as the head coach at Southern Miss. 75 new players on the roster as well. Anderson took the stage Thursday at Sunbelt Media Days to talk about strides they're making on the offensive side of the ball.
8: An emphasis in recruiting to become more powerful, to get bigger, and to be more consistent in the run game. And we affected that at O-line, running back, and tight end. If we can be better there, it will make the throw game wide. It will open it up significantly.
4: Anderson was previously the team's offensive coordinator under Charles Huff, who's now at Memphis. He was also the head coach at Utah State from 2021 until 2023. Southern Miss kicks off the 2026 season on September 5th against Alcorn State in Hattiesburg. Reporting for SuperTalk News, I'm JT Mitchell.
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0: Welcome back, everyone. 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
1: Friday, y'all.
0: And it's the day after the annual Palmer Home for Children Radiothon. We're still pretty excited about that around here, folks, because the Jam Up Super Talk team, both facing you on the mic and behind the scenes, just did an absolutely incredible job of hauling in $392,000, setting a record. That's what, Rhino, some $60,000 more than last year, but certainly positioning us to set our goal with the four handle in the front there. $400,000, but man, what a day. Appreciate all the efforts of everyone, in particular our fabulous audience, who heeded the call, reached into their pockets, as Drake said, Drake Bassett, CEO of Palmer Home. They reached into both pockets this year, and we are super appreciative of that. And I promise, folks, those of you who helped us out here, you can rest assured that your donation is being put to good use, helping out these children. So we just wanted to highlight that. As another one is in the books, 14th annual Radiothon. It's also pretty cool, Rhino. It certainly bears highlighting this again. We've got two special funds, one for our colleagues, both of which are no longer with us. One you worked with for many years, the great JT Williamson, that hosted this time slot for a number of years, was so passionate about the Palmer Home, and you talked about that yesterday. And then also the late, great Paul Gallo, who is an icon in Mississippi talk radio, no longer with us, but also one who really felt strongly about doing good for the Palmer Home. And I shared it yesterday, folks, in our headquarters here, in the hall, just a few steps from where we're sitting, they're hanging on the walls there, the main hall that really separates the studio from where the news department is. A lot of framed photos of past Palmer Homes. You're included in there as well, as is JT and Paul Gallo and the Palmer Home team, just like we do every year. And everybody with smiles after a big day of hauling in a bunch of dough for the Palmer Home. And so those memories are still with us of certainly of JT and Paul. They've just got big smiles on their face because they know that they just delivered for the Palmer Home for Children. So I appreciate you highlighting that as well yesterday, your experience with JT and playing a little clip where he talked about it. So I believe he's smiling down from heaven, as is Paul Gallo, and they're happy. And they're pleased with the efforts here of this company and what it does in its chosen philanthropy, Palmer Home for Children. On the C-Spire text line, Joey the Trucker says, when I was in the gas business, you can't go higher than 50 cents. I think he means 50 cents over landed cost. If you bought gas at a dollar, yep, you can't go higher than a dollar and a half, just like if you paid a dollar for your gas and then went and bought some and you give a 50 cent. I'm not quite following you here, Joey. So I guess my question is, Joey, there's no federal or state laws that dictate. There's no fair trading dictated federal or state impositions on what a retailer can charge for gas that I'm aware of. I don't think there are any regulations to that effect. That may have been like an agreement you had with the distributor, with the supplier. Those are legal. Those are private agreements. I can understand that. But I will also point out that, yeah, somebody said, they don't make any money. And, yeah, didn't make any money. That's on the 601 on the C-Spire text line. So the point I was making is, before we went to break, is that in that industry, really talking about retail petroleum marketing, if you will, which now I don't know that there are any more just gas stations that just exclusively sell gas and oil. I mean, there may be a few out there. I don't know the last time I saw them, but that's evolved into this whole convenience store industry.
2: Yeah, even in some of the most remote parts out west, they've
1: generally transitioned to include a convenience stop.
0: Okay.
1: But many of them, you don't even have an attendant at the convenience store. It's literally just a room with doors on it and a bunch of vending machines inside.
0: Okay. Well,
1: but yeah, they're, even in those remote locations, a lot of the business model is made up by providing that convenience because the profit margin on just the fuel is so low that it wouldn't really be all that cost effective to have a gas station that far out in the boonies.
0: 15 cents a gallon is the average gross margin. So if a gross margin that is realized by the retailer. So if they sell it for $2, they paid $1.85 and they make 15 cents. Then they got to pay all the expenses associated with being in that business and delivering the gas. In general, the industry reports, and this is from public financial statements, that they make about 2 cents per gallon in profit. And it really doesn't matter what the retail price is. That model stays in place. It slides with it. And so when you look at what you're paying for gas and you looked at, okay, well, where does that money go? A teeny tiny bit of it goes to the actual retailer. The rest of it goes behind the scenes to the distributors, to the producers, to the refiners. I mean, there's a big supply chain and ecosystem involved in production of fuel.
1: That's why it's going to cost you $2.53, sometimes more, for that Snickers bar that you could get at the Wally World for $1.25.
0: Yeah, that's exactly right. And so I'm not for price controls. I do not support the government stepping in and dictating what any company sells goods or services for. Those have never worked, and they certainly won't work in the petroleum industry at any level of the petroleum industry as well. In fact, oil, the crude oil, the raw material there, is traded on commodities markets, global commodities markets. On the ceasefire text line, Jerry in Pontotoc says, you do a great job, Gerard, but I still miss JT. Appreciate that, Jerry. We do too. Let's see, James in Hattiesburg. Same concept as using the restaurant industry. Food has a lot lower profit margin than liquor. That's why they want you to buy liquor, because there's a 30 to 40% margin instead of lower than 10%, sometimes 3 to 4 on the food. Absolutely. I'm familiar with that as well, James, and you're right. And it's not just liquor, James, as you know, but beverages in general just carry a higher profit margin. And then the other big one, Rhino, that I've never personally reviewed that in financial statements, but I've been told by those in that business, is desserts. So if you're that's kind of a premium on that. But people, if they want dessert,
1: that's why generally, if you get a full cake or full pie from a restaurant, you're going to pay through the nose.
0: Ooh, yeah.
1: Because you're taking something off of their shelf that they can make a lot of profit on. So they're going to take all the profit out of it they can.
0: Yep. And that's probably still, even though it's a price that's through the roof and super elevated,
1: it's cheaper than buying it by the piece.
0: Exactly. That's what I was going to say. But let's think about it. When you're in a restaurant and you decide to have dessert, you really don't care what it costs, generally speaking. You just kind of have a craving and an urging for it. I've always thought that restaurants that are kind of known for their desserts probably have a better overall financial performance, because everybody comes in and buys desserts. I've always thought, like, the Steak and Shake, for example, was one where you're just going to have a shake, you know, or what, that's what they're known for, right? So, but nonetheless, that's just kind of a high-level analysis of those various industries. But
1: I'm trying to find the list. I know there's a list of states that do have wonky laws about the price of gas, but it's not what you think. I do know it's the Midwest, like Minnesota and Wisconsin, and then Oklahoma. And I want to say the closest one to Mississippi is Alabama, but I can't find the full list. But there are states that have price controls on gas, but it limits how low they can price their gas.
0: Yeah,
1: it limits them from making it a loss leader like you have at the Wally World with the milk at the back of the store, that they're losing a penny on the gallon, but they got you to walk through the whole store to go get it.
0: You know what else I think is like that? It's tobacco.
2: Yeah.
0: Tobacco products. You have a minimum price. Right.
1: You can't go under cost.
0: That's exactly right. And a lot of that is to protect against the taxes imposed on. You have a black market for tobacco if they don't have that stamp
1: and
0: on it.
1: And it's protectionism for the higher...
0: Exactly right.
1: ...higher charging smaller businesses that have to charge more to stay in business.
0: I don't like the price controls, period, just for the record. I get it. I understand the intent, but I always think that it produces negative consequences. Coming right back.
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22: 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I want to be just like him. 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

0: Well, that was appropriate a couple of weeks ago. 4th of July in the park, Saturday in the park, Chicago. Great tune. Awesome. Appreciate that, Rhino. So, on the C-Spire text line, Brian in Clarksdale says, Radiothon, y'all did a wonderful job, guys and gals. I watched most of that. So, the Radiothon, he says. So Rhino, I was getting gas last night in Oxford on the way back after I spoke there. And I know you've had this happen as well, and an individual was next to me. I went inside to use the restroom and came back out to my vehicle. Hey, are you Gerard? And of course, acknowledged that, shook this individual's hand, and we got to talk, and they were talking about the Radiothon and just how much they enjoy the program. And by the way, this person lives in the Delta and said, you know, we get so little news coverage up here that we tune in to find out what's going on, especially during the legislative session. This person is a business person that pays attention to legislation, especially that which could affect his business, his industry. And he said, really enjoy the fact that you guys break all that down for us and inform us. And so that's what we do. That's our pleasure to do that. And I guess sitting in the center of all this like you and I do, we sometimes forget about folks that might be in parts of our state where they just don't get the news. They don't get exposed. So it's good to hear that feedback, I would say. And, of course, that was about the entire network, not just this show. But so appreciate that, folks. That tells us that what we're doing is of value. And that's the main thing.
1: Mike, because I sat down with the video people there yesterday at the Radiothon.
0: Yeah.
1: They were asking me a couple questions. And one of the questions they asked me, like, it took me a second to process it because I hadn't thought about it. It was just something I did. But they ask, what's the difference in preparing for a normal day at the office versus preparing for the Radiothon? And the only thing I could think of was, well, like, preparing for a normal day at the office is like cramming for a test last
0: That's
1: minute.
0: That's right.
1: Because it's due the next day. But everything is getting funneled into the hopper to get digested and looked at and at least glanced over. So it's cramming for a test, whereas the night before Palmer Home, getting ready for Palmer Home, it's more like a meditation or a long prayer where you're trying to get in the mindset of, I am trying to do what I can to help the most people. And then it hit me, I was like, well, I'm doing the same thing, just in a different avenue. I'm trying to help people understand something versus I'm trying to help raise money to help kids. It's still helping.
0: That's right. And that's what this is all about. That's absolutely right. And so we don't take that responsibility lightly. And so we appreciate the feedback. And I appreciate this individual giving a shout out there. When I was walking out, hey, are you Gerard? Pumping gas there. And that was kind of cool. And I'm glad to hear the positive feedback. And was listened to the Radiothon yesterday, made a contribution, and good stuff. So let's see here. The most profitable item in the vast majority of restaurants is iced tea, says Mike in Oxford. I take your word for it. Could be right.
1: Yeah, because, I mean, you're just literally paying for the water in the tea bag.
0: Yeah.
1: And the sugar.
0: That's right. Maybe a little sugar if you're drinking sweet tea.
1: Not a little sugar if it's in the South.
0: Yeah, that's true.
1: If you're working in a restaurant, they're pouring a whole heck of a lot of sugar in that sweet tea.
0: Yeah. And if it's unsweet tea and you're using sweetener, I guess there's a little cost. But it's probably about the same, I would think. So Joel from Tupelo says, going off what the other gentleman said about JT, I know. But it says, I'm Joel from Tupelo, but I'm originally from Madison. Still listen to Madison Central Football on the radio, and it's not the same without JT. Yeah, he was great at that. Appreciate that feedback, Joel. Let's see what else we got. Well, that explains why my dog Ellie got diarrhea. She ate my chicken wrap I got from Taco Bell. No, she's not a house dog. Well, you didn't feed it lettuce, did you? So, oh, my gosh.
1: But he was happy she's not a house dog after the Taco Bell.
0: Jerry in Waynesboro, that's right, says, well, the lettuce bug has been reported in Mississippi. Time for, guess what, ivermectin. It will knock it out one dose, but be quiet. The FDA will ban it again. Okay, ivermectin? I don't know about that. Like, we've gotten to a point where that seems to be like the cure for everything, right? You're blind here, have some ivermectin, you can see again. It's got a little overboard, I think. Oh, man. People not understanding that businesses can set their own margins, says Walter in Tupelo. If they're too high, go elsewhere. That's capitalism. Yeah, and if the prices are too high, you won't have any customers if they got a choice to obtain whatever that product is or service somewhere else. So, yeah, exactly. Walter, we don't need government involved in all that. And that's the main point.
1: In fact, 99 times out of 100, when government steps in, it all goes to crap.
0: There's no doubt about it.
1: The only time government stepping in actually does anything to benefit anybody is on the rare occurrence when they have to step in after a natural disaster, and that's just because they have the resources.
0: Yeah.
1: But those resources come from tax dollars that it would be better spent on helping after a natural disaster than making sure somebody can sit on their butt all day and play video games, or ensuring that some DEI hire has a great retirement but doesn't actually provide anything of merit or benefit to society. They just got a cushy government gig where they have to not do anything because, well, they're the not-my-problem-problem people.
0: That's exactly right. So an example is what the self-avowed democratic socialist, really a communist, Zoran Mondami, the mayor of New York, wants to impose strict rent control. He's even talking about seizing property. You've seen
1: after
0: that.
1: After he and all his cronies got a raise.
0: Oh, that's exactly right. They sure did. They voted themselves a raise. The city council did. And it's a huge city council, right, in the city of New York as well. So there's small districts, but a bunch of them.
1: Then
0: you're
1: he went
0: right
1: to watch the World Cup with a dude that strangled his wife.
0: Right. That's right. I forgot about that. So
1: it's almost like he's not just stupid. He's also evil.
0: Yeah. That's not just stupid, but also evil. I like that. That's absolutely true. But that's getting the question. That's getting the attention, I should say. Even Vice President J.D. Vance says the GOP must fix the economy to avoid further evolution of socialism in this country, further interest in it, and further popularity, I should say, of the deeply flawed economic system of socialism. I think what the vice president's saying there is, if generally speaking, if people aren't happy about things, and in particular their economic, their financial situation, they just say, well, we just got to change it, right? We got, but it's not just minor changes, which include what you were just talking about, getting government the hell out of the private sector and the private economy. But
1: government certainly hasn't helped lower the price of health care or education or housing or daycare or really anything they've decided to put their thumb on the scale for.
0: Right. And that's a problem. So that I think the vice president is right to call attention to this, that people tend to seize and feed on those situations. Well, it's not working under the current system, so let's just throw it out completely and start over and install this new system. And this new system they're looking for is socialism. Now, the good news is some recent polls show still is not popular. It is popular among Democrats, but overall, when you combine Republicans and Democrats, capitalism, I think, in this latest poll I saw, still comes out with 51% approval. That's too low for my liking, honestly. You've got next in terms of approval, 20-something percent approve of democratic socialism, and then even fewer approve of all-in, full-blown socialism. So is that going to be a problem for the Democrats in the midterms? It should be. I hope so. On the C Spire text line, someone said Tillerson service station at Brookhaven. Sounds like maybe that is exclusively a gas station, an oil station, a service station. Interesting. Appreciate you letting us know that. I wonder if they do auto repair as well, though. Because remember, usually they had a garage shop that could do minor sort of repairs. Also sell
1: That's
0: tires.
1: What I presume when I hear service station instead of gas station.
0: Yeah, okay.
1: Like oil changes and tires at the minimum.
0: Coming right back.
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9: 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A parasite that can cause severe diarrhea and is linked to produce like lettuce and berries has made its way to Mississippi. The State Department of Health confirmed 2 cases of cyclosporiasis, while health leaders didn't say which counties. They did say the cases were reported in the Pine Belt and Coast regions. So what is cyclosporiasis?
10: It's a microscopic

0: Parasite. It infects the intestines, causing diarrhea, nausea, and stomach cramps. The CDC says 34 states right now have confirmed infections.
1: That was Brooke Taylor. Some cases in other states have been linked to Taco Bell lettuce. In Mississippi, we don't know where the cases are coming from. Health leaders say to wash your hands and your produce more than usual.
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0: Okay, so the United Kingdom is crusading against social media. Nothing new there. They want to ban use of social media for children. This is actually a curfew for 16 and 17-year-olds. No social media past midnight. Huh? Is that going to really do anything?
1: No.
0: I don't think so either. This is crazy. The UK's Department of Science, Innovation, and Technology, they released a proposal that would impose overnight curfews on social media apps between midnight and 6 a.m. would by default switch off features that, quote, serve up personalized content for these 16 and 17-year-olds. Still need to be legislated by, of course, the Parliament. Expected to be enforced next spring. I'm just not sure that that's going to have any kind of impact.
1: You've got to remember, this is the same country where if you go to the store and buy a television set and go home within a couple of days, sometimes as long as a week, you're going to have somebody from the government show up and knock on your door and ask, have you started paying your bill?
0: Yeah.
1: Because you have to pay to get over-the-air entertainment in England.
0: You've shared that with us before, and I'd forgotten, but that is crazy.
1: So to the point where even if you're not connected, you got a TV, you got to pay.
0: Oh, my gosh.
1: Because we're all in this together on this tiny island that we somehow convinced the rest of the world we were this big, bad country, so you better let us in. Let us put our flag down.
0: Speaking of price controls. Oh, man. So, now, in jolly old England, a 16-year-old can consent to sex, and they can drink alcohol in restaurants with adults. And they can join the Navy, the Royal Navy. But no social media. Oh, geez. I just don't see.
1: Fact, the only halfway reasonable argument I've seen, and I don't even buy into this being a solution for this problem, but the argument is that teens of that age group are using social media to coordinate acts of violence or acts of robbery or just acts of malfeasance, and they want to try to cut back on that.
0: Yeah.
1: My thought is, well, you already defanged the police. They're walking around with a little billy club and a bad attitude. I guess you wouldn't want the coppers to have to go up against a 16-year-old thug with a friggin' machete or samurai sword with a billy club. But still, you would think just policing the teens that are actually acting out and doing bad things instead of punishing everybody would be the more fair way of dealing with it, but we're, again, talking about England. Fairness doesn't come into the equation. It's all about how you do in your class. And I'm not talking about in school. I'm talking about, are you in the upper echelon of society? Yeah. Are you upper crust, up stiff upper lip? Or are you the plebes that they don't really give a rat's rear end about? It's the same problem they're having with the rape gangs and the grooming gangs. It wasn't happening to the upper crust of society. It wasn't happening to the lords and ladies of England, so they didn't give a rip.
0: Yeah.
1: It was happening to the working class, the lower class, the people they didn't really care about.
0: So the Guardian wrote, in Scotland at 16, you can legally move out, get married, work full-time, leave education, and enlist, but can't be on your phone when you want. Oh, man, said, I'm sorry, that's stupid. Wow. I just don't think this is a policy that's going to achieve, I guess, the objective of less screen time.
1: I mean, if you want to see what American society would be like a couple generations down the road if Democrats got their way on everything, you can just look across the pond at England.
0: That is absolutely true.
1: Because the most
0: true.
1: Conservative people in England would be considered moderate Democrats here in America.
0: That's a good point. That's a glimpse into what our country would look like if we go down this path that the Democrats are trying to lead us. That's 100% right.
1: I should rephrase that. The most conservative politicians yep. in England would be considered moderate Democrats. There's plenty of conservative people in England that
0: yep.
1: really don't like the government.
0: I agree. And watching the weekly meeting they have with both houses come together with the prime minister is always entertaining because they're so polite in their disrespect. They're so polite with their insults and their name calling, aren't they? It's just interesting. It's funny to watch. On the C-Spire text line, did you guys see the main Democrat Senate debate to replace Plattner? If not, you should watch it for a good laugh. Bunch of lunatics, especially the one called Ashley Webb. Well, I have read about Ashley Webb, but no, I didn't see that. I'm not surprised that it was lunatics. That it's a hold my beer contest of who can say and propose the craziest stuff. More than anything.
1: It fell just short of looking like you threw the curtain back at the carnival and let everybody watch the freak show.
0: Oh, man. Paul Hernando says, and get out and vote if you don't want to be led down that path. Amen, Paul. Agree. The Democrat Socialists, they've got their own problems with infighting, of course. They wanted to get old.
1: Nothing's ever enough for the most idiotic and radical among us.
0: They say they're not a party, but they do endorse. They're a movement. They're activists. And they were seeking to endorse someone for president 2028.
1: They say they're not a party because they think that's magical words that will do what they want it to do. Kind of like when people get pulled over and immediately start screaming, I want your supervisor. They think it's magic words. Like if you just cast that spell, things will change.
0: Yeah. Well, they couldn't agree on endorsing Alexandria Ocasio-Cortez because they said she's not harsh enough on Israel. And that's a big plank in their platform is to be 100% anti-Israel. Not only do they want to eliminate the United States Senate and the president and just have this one body that the people would elect, which would then they want to also eliminate the Supreme Court as it stands right now. Of course, that would happen if you got rid of the president. But they want to create this system where we elect this one single body, which then appoints a chief executive and appoints a judiciary. That's what they want to do. Just no Senate, no bicameral structure. They also want to completely eliminate the Department of War. They want to defund that 100%, grant amnesty.
1: But no, these morons aren't funded by our adversaries. Nah.
0: Yeah. Yeah, so they want wide open borders. They want to grant amnesty to everybody that's here. And they've leaned heavily into the radical gender ideology stuff. They basically want government to pay for sex changes and everything, all the ongoing treatment and drugs required to make that stick, I guess.
1: Because much like Mamdani, anyone willingly and voluntarily saying they are a Democrat socialist, they're not just stupid, they're evil.
0: It truly is, and it's scary. Speaking about the radical gender ideology, the president of the University of California campus in San Francisco was on the Hill, and he was testifying about because they do receive some federal money, testifying about the strength and the presence of their DEI policies. And he was asked a question about, I guess it's kind of a litmus test of this to find out where he stands on stuff, is asked a question about, can men get pregnant? And he said, well, most people who do get pregnant are women. Most. I'm not kidding. Most. But refuse to say men can't get pregnant. and went on with the crazy around the world response and description of, well, if you're a male, but or if you're a female, but you decide you want to be a male, you're a male, and but of course you've got the ability to bear a child, and but stop short of saying.
1: Do I need to say it again? Stupid and evil.
0: But I just thought that was hilarious. Most are women. We're taking a break. Final segment coming up next.
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That's our customary bumper song for the final segment on a Friday. The great George Jones, finally Friday. On the C Spire text line, Jerry in Waynesboro sent us, looks like, a little news on the dollar versus the ruble, the Russian ruble, the currency of this country versus the currency of Russia. What does the strength of the dollar help or harm? Please explain. And that's a great question, Jerry, and I'll attempt to kind of break it down for you. It can be both a blessing and a curse, talking about a strong dollar. So the blessing, the benefit of a strong dollar, is it just means you can use your dollars to buy more foreign currency. And you need the foreign currency to purchase goods from the foreign countries. So that just means your dollar goes further buying foreign goods. You're an importer. You can import more. However, the flip side of that is you're an American company and you export your goods or services to other countries. And they have to buy American dollars. And their currency doesn't go as far when the dollar is strong relative to their currency. And so they buy less. That means that the American companies have smaller markets, smaller opportunities. Generally, it harms their sales. So you look for an equilibrium. Now, you got to remember what currency's traded on a global basis, a commodities market, currency markets, I should say. Just like oil and agricultural commodities are traded in these global markets, it's markets, it's traders that set those values and those ratios, and it's based on their belief

0: about the strength of the country's economy. Its government's financial condition as well. And that's why our dollar sometimes gets harmed because of all this dang debt we're racking up. But they also know the United States is not going to default on its debt, even if it means printing money. And then they say, well, if they got to print money, that could be inflationary, and that has an impact on the value of a dollar. So that's a little bit more nuanced maybe than you asked, but in general, Jerry, that's how the currency world works. Is that understandable there,
1: Ryan? Yeah, like the only thing outside of that framework I can think of was when the euro was introduced, and it became very strong all of a sudden out of nowhere, even stronger than the dollar on some days.
0: Yeah.
1: And you had some people prognosticating and saying, oh, well, this is a shift. This is a change in the global paradigm. But really all it was no, you had couple dozen countries all demanding euros because they were brand new. The demand was through the roof.
0: Yeah,
1: because it was just getting off the ground.
0: It was a novelty, yeah. Honestly. And then, but
1: that's the only thing I can think of that doesn't quite fit into that framework.
0: Yeah, that's
1: because
0: right.
1: Because there was external pressures from the
0: hype.
1: Demand of it just being a new currency.
0: It was hype. It's kind of like when SpaceX went public not so long ago. Now it has fallen back down to earth, pun intended there. It's where it should be, right? So not unusual. You get a lot of hype initially. But, yeah, that is an exception, but it was not a sustainable exception. The markets finally normalized it and got everything back to where it ought to be. On the C Spire text line, Jason in Starkville says, let's also not forget our state government voted to not let porn be watched in the state over a kid's suicide, also known as censorship. I don't think that's what the state did exactly. It didn't ban it. What it did was require those sites that published those content to validate that whoever was logging in was of age, was not a minor.
1: Which is kind of like a soft ban because many of those websites and entities are not going to risk the liability and exposure of collecting personal data.
0: Yeah.
1: Or they're just going to make it a political statement and just refuse to take part in Mississippi. So, yeah.
0: But there are some
1: but
0: tools.
1: But it's also not, it's not a hard ban because there are still tons of avenues to pornographic material available online that this state law can't do anything about because it's originating from outside the state, outside the country. Yeah, it is technically a soft ban, but it's one of those where how do you enforce it 100%?
0: Well,
1: you can't.
0: And I've actually researched that. There are some pretty strong tools to help verify the identity of the user, but they ain't perfect.
1: Right.
0: Right. So there are ways of circumventing it. I guess in the old days, it was, trying to sneak the Playboy magazine. So the equivalent today is all this digital. Now, it's a lot stronger than that. I've read some reports that indicate that the content produced by the porn industry is like, as a category, the number one consumer of digital storage or something to that effect. I know there's a lot of people that think that data centers are just big. You see this. Surveillance centers. So just for the heck of it, I said, well, the one way to probably determine if there's any truth or validity to that is to think about what the revenue is produced by the data center industry versus the revenue produced by the companies in the surveillance industry, like these Flock cameras. You know the company behind Flock is like a $250 million company. We're out of here today. Thanks a lot. Stay safe. God bless.
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3: Fox News, I'm Therese Crowley. President Trump posting receipts from his primetime claim that China interfered with the 2020 election. Fox's Aisha Hosni.
4: He's now posted those documents on the White House website. And we have to mention that some of these pages of documents, they're heavily redacted. So it's going to take some time to piece everything together. But the president says here, inside these documents is proof that China allegedly hacked and gathered voter information on some 200 million Americans.
3: And that U.S. intelligence intelligence knew but didn't inform Congress. 6 million acres burning in Canada wildfires, putting Americans under extreme maroon. 500 hazardous air quality alerts from Minnesota to Virginia. Taco Bell has removed the suspected source of cyclospora outbreak, Mexican-grown iceberg lettuce from Taylor Farms, which is the biggest supplier of salad kits. America's listening to Fox News.

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2: 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I'm Caleb Saylor. Lawmakers in Mississippi have approved a sweeping youth court reform and sent the proposal to Governor Tate Reeves. The work was done during a special session called by the governor earlier this week. The approved measures serve to install full-time judges to oversee youth court cases, create new juvenile correctional facilities, and invest in intervention services. Some lawmakers were frustrated with the limited time they had to review the legislation. Meanwhile, others accused their colleagues of not paying attention in recent years.
3: This is the fourth year an iteration of this bill has been filed and attempted to pass our chamber. If you have not had an opportunity to read and review this legislation and the potential impacts it has had on our youth court, then you have not been paying attention.
2: That was State Representative Jansen Owen. You can find out more at supertalk.fm.
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6: You got to give back to people that give to you, in my opinion. 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
7: We retained really, really well. 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
10: I'm Steve Azar, and I'm on the other side of the microphone, meaning I'm asking the questions this time, and oh, have mercy for the airwaves. I spent 20 years in Music City, wrote and made some hits, traveled the

world and then move my family back to the birthplace of American music and where the magnolia trees prosper. And now every time I put my feet on Mississippi soil, when I'm off the road, well, I'm at peace. On this show, it's all about hearing the story straight from the mouths of the friends I've made along the way, their journey to success. Heck, there might be someone on, I don't even know, but you know how us Mississippi types are. We tend to take well to new company. In a Mississippi Minute, all 60 of them. I'm Steve Azar.

0: Hey folks, time for another In a Mississippi Minute. Grateful for you tuning in as always. I know I sound like a broken record, but hey, I'm grateful, and that's like a triple platinum record, I'm telling you. Very, very happy that I've gotten to do this into my ninth year. Excited about today's guest. Before I get there, visit Mississippi.org. Celebrates Mississippians like no other. Take a ride on the blues trail. As I say, you'll end up in Liverpool for the Beatles invasion. And you can start down here with Muddy Waters, B.B. King. The list goes on and on. Go to visit Mississippi.org. Today's guest. All right, we're going into my world that I am the biggest fan of, and that is basketball. He's a new pal, a former NBA legend, an absolute renowned scorer, profound scorer, prolific scorer, best known for his time with the Denver Nuggets in the glorious 1980s, by the way. That is who's joining me today. A South Carolina native, a former South Carolina Gamecock star back in his time, who was selected in the second round of the NBA draft somehow, what was going on there, in 1976, quickly became a star forward in the league for the Denver Nuggets, a smooth and consistent forward. He became an eight-time NBA All-Star, and the NBA's leading scorer of the decade. Let's get that through your heads, of all the scores. Celebrated for his elegant mid-range game and quiet leadership. He scored well over 25,000 points in his NBA career. This is before the three-point line, guys. After his playing career ended, he worked for the NBA, served as an assistant coach for several NBA teams, has been involved in various business ventures, did a little acting, and we'll talk to him about that, how that came about, and over time has become an NBA ambassador, no doubt. He currently sits on the Board of Trustees at his alma mater, the University of South Carolina, inducted into the Naismith Memorial Basketball Hall of Fame in 1997. He's also recognized for his contributions off the court as a coach, mentor, and advocate, most importantly, for community programs and helping kids out. Speaking of that, and giving back, he just recently made the road trip down to our Delta for our 15th annual Delta Soul Celebrity Golf and Charity event that my wife and Gwen host, and he was so gracious to come and spend that time with us and give of himself. We're looking forward to joining him in September at his charity event. Please welcome in the one and only NBA legend, Alex English. Hey, Alex.
1: Hey. Good morning. How are you?
0: I'm good. I'm glad you made it back home safe. Before you went home, though, you had a special deal you had to go to back to Denver. What was going on there?
1: Yeah, well, my coach, Denver Nuggets coach, Doug Moe, who coached me for those 10 years in Denver, they had a celebration of life for him in Denver. So I went from Greenville to Memphis, caught a flight, went to Denver, and celebrated his life with a lot of the former players and people that worked with him, and we had an awesome time.
0: Coaches in your life, especially him, do you look back and go, you ever feel like that you sort of had the lottery with coaches, that you were able to spend time with ones that really mentored you rather than, you know, there's been coaches, there's been record label presidents I've had, people I've dealt with, ones that absolutely made the biggest difference in my life along the way. And some that I felt like were pretty evil. You know what I mean?
1: Yeah.
0: For you, have you? What's been your body of work coach-wise since you were growing up as a kid?
1: Well, when I look back, the coaches that I played for, they were all instrumental in my career in a different kind of way. You know, I started in Milwaukee with Don Nelson, and he gave me an opportunity as a second-round pick to get out on the floor and show what I could do. And I got to play for him for 2 years. And from there, I went to Indiana. And in Indiana, I played for a coach by the name of Slick Leonard, who was a wholly, totally different kind of coach. But the rocket ship of my career time was with the Denver Nuggets. And I got a chance to play for Doug Moe, who passed about 2 months ago. And I went to Denver. I was on my way to Denver to celebrate his life with a bunch of my other teammates, coaches, and friends, and it was a big celebration. It was shocking the amount of people that were there that I hadn't seen in over 30, 40 years.
0: Wow.
1: So we had a great time, and celebrated his life, and he was a great coach. He was the one that gave me the opportunity to be expressive on the floor. His system put me in the position to do what I did on the court. You know, it was a perfect system for my skill. It was a run and gun and push the ball up the floor and a lot of cutting. And, you know, I just excelled in that system.
0: I'm going to be going probably backwards. I like to start in your wonder years and figure out how it ended up being basketball and why. I would imagine other sports were probably tempting for you. But before I get there, so you're a second round pick. You become one of the NBA's greatest scorers. In 10 years, you were the leading scorer for a 10-year period. I mean, I was fortunate enough to have a publisher that was songwriter of the decade, so I get it. And the reason he was is because he had more hits and made more money than any other songwriter in the world at that time. And I was like, that's crazy. I mean, to be the guy. Second-round pick, was there a chip on your shoulder? Did you expect to go second round? I mean, it was so different back in those days compared to now. But did you fall further than you thought, or did you land where you thought?
1: I wasn't, you know, aware of where I might go, first pick, second pick. I was just happy to be going. And I was the Milwaukee Bucks had three picks in the second round, and I was just one of those picks. So it was two other guys that came out that time and made the team as well. But, you know, I was blessed to be in that position because I also had a general manager. His name was Wayne Embry, the first African-American general manager in the league. And he saw my ability. And he was the one that I was going to get cut my first year. They were, you know, you could only have a certain number of roster spots. And, you know, after going through preseason, they said, hey, we can't let this guy go. And they kept me there. They kept me there and paid me my $50,000 for that year. And
0: wow, that break, that's incredible what you just said.
1: And then I had the opportunity to make $60,000 the next year.
0: What?
1: So it was a lot of fun. And then the next year, after feeling more comfortable on the court, knowing what I needed to do and practicing and working on that, I worked on that during the summer. So the second year, I got better and was a candidate for Sixth Man of the Year.
0: Yeah.
1: And just a little bit of politics that the NBA has. At that time, the collective bargaining agreement would only allow a player to sign with another team with the idea that if he signed with another team when he's a free agent, if he signed with another team, his team that he left could match the offer. So I signed, as soon as that free agent period hit, I signed with the Indiana Pacers. Indiana Pacers was paying me $130, $150, $170. I was in heaven. So I was like, okay, I'm gone. But I knew that they could match the offer if they felt that I was worthy enough to play for their team.
0: Yeah.
1: And unfortunately,
0: they didn't feel that way.
1: They didn't feel that way.
0: Well, what a mistake that is. Hey, listen, you live and you learn, and even they live and they learn. That's for sure.
1: Yes.
0: Let's take a quick break. Alex English, Hall of Famer, NBA, in a 10-year stretch. Everybody do the math here. He was the most prolific scorer for a decade. More points than anybody. That says it all. But more than anything, the spirit of this man is special. And I've gotten to get to know him from afar. And I think that it only gets better from here. I'm grateful for a new friendship. Visit Mississippi.org. Plan a road trip around your Mississippi. We'll be right back.

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12: Grateful to have Alex English on my show. I've got a lot of friends I grew up with that was fans of Alex's. We used to love watching him in our college days and all that running down the court. Of course, I remember him most vividly in those vivid colors of the Denver Nuggets. Before we go there, visit Mississippi.org. It's vivid. I'm blessed to be on the country music trail. I'm blessed to be a part of the fabric of the artists who learned so much from the greats.

0: and I'm humbled by it. Go to visitmississippi.org. Alex English is my guest today, Hall of Famer, NBA legend. And but you know what? I say that and I see him blush because he knows he earned it, but he is a gracious man, and I can tell how he's lived his life. Alex, I can't thank you enough for coming down and helping us with the Delta Soul. It was a treat having you. Your jersey went for so much money the year before when you sent it without you in it. You know, people were wearing it. Jake Coker, who won played quarterback at Alabama and won the national championship under Saban. He was wearing it. My buddy Matt Perkins at Pearl River Resort, he bought it. He was wearing it. Everybody was wearing your jersey all night. And so it was finally good to have the guy that wore the jersey rather than just the jersey. And I appreciate you being so giving.
1: Well, it was an honor for me, and I really enjoyed myself there and enjoyed meeting the guy who bought the jersey.
0: Yeah, he's a character. I love him. He's like a brother now.
1: Yeah, he's a nice guy. And
0: yeah,
1: you know, that jersey was at one point was a very popular jersey because not because it was my number, but because of the colors. You know, it was
0: so
1: a
0: cool
1: rainbow color that, you know, it like brought all the people together.
0: Yeah, I thought that was the best.
1: Yeah, it was one of the best jerseys ever. The Denver Nuggets, they bring it back every now and then. But I was proud to be a part of that team at that time. And, you know, coming down to Mississippi, to the Mississippi Delta, I had never been there before. And, you know, it was an honor for me to come. And I enjoyed it. You know,
0: yeah,
1: the people were very gracious and very kind and gave me a different impression of Mississippi.
0: I love hearing that. I love hearing that, you know. My son's a filmmaker, my oldest son, and he is in L.A., and he came and shot his movie down here. One of the actors, Sherman Augustus, who's on Stranger Things, played in the NFL for a while, was his lead guy. And there was a girl that was one of the leads. And she, all her friends were telling her, she's not come. You can't go to Mississippi. You know, she's an African-American girl and grew up somewhere on the West Coast. You can't go there. And she wasn't going to go, and then she did it. And she said this in Los Angeles when we were there at the film festival when they were up for an award, or Newport area over there in California. She said, it's the biggest mistake. I can't wait to go back. It was everything that I was not told. And I love, as a music and culture ambassador of the state and leaving for 20 years and coming back, I love hearing that Mississippi has made, you know, vast changes and along the way. And, you know, we grew up in the South, you and me. So, you know, we know the history in the past, but we're in the present now, and
1: yes,
0: you can only look forward. So thank you for saying that. Let me ask you something. So take me back to your high school days. I want to understand as a scorer, and I'm asking this because Gerald Glass is an old friend of mine. He was at Delta State, and he's back in Greenwood, like you're back in your hometown. But he told me when at Greenville High, he would only average 12 points a game. And I was going, Jared, what are you talking about? Because the minute he got into college at Delta State, before he went to Ole Miss, he was our biggest scorer. And we're going like, and then he, you know, played in the NBA for a number of years and all that for the Timberwolves. But I always thought the first shot he ever took made everybody realize, well, that's the guy that's going to score all the points. It took him a second. What was it like for you growing up? And I know you're in different systems. I know you didn't have the three-point land back in the day. So when did they realize that you were the guy to be the one to put it in the hoop?
1: Well, I think, you know, I always did the little things that go with basketball because, you know, that's the way I was taught. And I worked on just a mid-range game because that's what I needed back then. I wasn't a great ball handler, so I said, okay, I'm going to focus on a one-two dribble to get my shot off. And what I really worked on that made me a prolific scorer is the technique of my shot. Just to go back a little bit, I was in a high school championship and we lost to the team, but we lost because the guy that was guarding me kept blocking my shot, and I would shoot the shot mainly from around my ear. And I said, well, I can't have that happen anymore. I can't be a good player if I'm going to get my shot blocked every time. So I got in the gym that year, and I started raising my shot up as high as I could take it and just releasing it with my wrist. So that made my shot almost like an 8-9 foot shot, which was more difficult to block.
0: Was that transition tough for you to change?
1: It was. But I really worked on it because I was determined to be a better player. And I worked on jumping as high as I could and releasing my shot at the apex of my extension.
0: Yeah, nobody was getting that. Nobody was blocking that shot.
1: That was a tough shot to block. And, you know, along the way, I just added some other things to it. But that's been the biggest difference in my career, changing my shot and really working on 1-2 dribble pull-up, following my shot, because coaches always say, you shoot a shot, you go get it. And all the different little things that coaches teach you when you're young, those are the things that I worked on to make me a better player.
0: Did you have the ultimate green light looking back in high school?
1: In high school, I in retrospect, yes, but I wanted to play within the team system. Mm-hmm. And I wanted, because I had good players on my team, and I wanted them to excel as well. And we did. You know, we were a team, and in every sense of the word, team. Everybody had a job to do. And like I tell my teammates in Denver, my job was to score.
0: Yeah. So, you know, I got to be honest with you. I just want to say this. That is the most fun thing on the basketball court to do. You know, I hear
1: it
0: Cliff.
1: Is, but it's one of the most fun things. But, you know, I pride myself on having an all-around game. And I love passing the ball. And in the Doug Most system, you got a chance to make great passes.
0: Yeah.
1: Great pass. I enjoyed blocking shots. And I also enjoyed offensive rebounding, because that's the way you go back and get put back. So
0: yeah,
1: those all the little things that go with the game, the whole game just excited me. I couldn't wait to get to the next game to play. If I'm injured, if I sprain an ankle, I may be out 2 days.
0: Yeah, know, that's
1: it's
0: it.
1: There's no game management for 2 weeks and 3 weeks. I'm ready to go back. And I just love playing. It was my art. It was like dancing on the floor for me.
0: Wow. Well, and you know what? I love you saying that, because you sort of had a ballerina sort of feel about our ice skater. I always felt like you were about as smooth as it could possibly be. And you also, you know, James Harden, to me, he looks like he's moving slow, but obviously he can't be moving slow, but his great, he's very graceful, right? You had a totally different version of that, but there was nobody that I can recall in your era that looked and played the game in the feel that you did. It was just graceful. I mean, that's the exact word. It's interesting, your style, how that worked, but you look like you were in slow motion to me, and we obviously know the speed of that game is the furthest thing from slow motion, and how that game looked, you know, from a viewer's perspective. Also, you mentioned injuries. My brother, Freddie, who you didn't get to meet, he's been he studied under Andrews. You know, he was taking care of Jordan when he played baseball. But he was the chief of staff for many years at Campbell's Clinic, and he has been the Grizzlies guy for 22 years, ortho. And then he went and did something for the NBA for the last 3 years. Now he's going back to the Grizzlies. But importance of staying healthy and having those doctors, and now the kid, they're sitting out forever. The difference in the way you guys did it and they're doing it now. You mentioned the wording is interesting. Let's take a quick break. Alex English is my guest today. Grateful for his new friendship. Can't wait to go check his charity event out and be a part of that in South Carolina, his hometown. From one hometown to another, the act of giving probably is Alex and my most precious moments in our life, especially when you get to see how it impacts so many. Very humbling, I can tell you. And we're just getting started, good Lord's willing. Visit Mississippi.org, plan a road trip. We'll be right back. I'm Steve Azar.

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11: 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I'm Caleb Saylor. Lawmakers in Mississippi have approved a sweeping youth court reform and sent the proposal to Governor Tate Reeves. The work was done during a special session called by the governor earlier this week. The approved measures serve to install full-time judges to oversee youth court cases, create new juvenile correctional facilities, and invest in intervention services. Some lawmakers were frustrated with the limited time they had to review the legislation. Meanwhile, others accused their colleagues of not paying attention in recent years.
12: This is the fourth year an iteration of this bill has been filed and attempted to pass our chamber. If you have not had an opportunity to read and review this this legislation and the potential impacts it has had on our youth court, then you have not been paying attention.
11: That was State Representative Jansen Owen. You can find out more at supertalk.fm.
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24: Love my time right now with Alex English. I gotta ask for some forgiveness here. So this is how my mouth starts to run and I'm not paying attention. We were on the bus this year at the Contractors Against Cancer gig. This bothers me. It still bothers me, and I'm going to get forgiveness right now. And I was going, what is wrong with me? And I was just running my mouth. Gwen sat over there with you on the bus, and I reintroduced myself to you. I got to tell you something. You looked a little different, but I felt so stupid. I'm going like, I freaking know who Alex English is. And so anyway, Gwen goes, he's not upset at you. And I'm going like, well, I know he's not because he came to the Delta Soul. But sometimes my mind, I'm not looking. I'm not paying attention like I need to be. And that is a fault of mine that I'm working on, Alex. But I tell you what, I've really enjoyed getting to know you on this level and not just be the guy viewing and seeing you from afar. You're the exact guy that I thought you were all along, just talking to you. So credit to you. Credit to your folks, by the way. Credit to your folks. I want to talk about that time now. I want to go back to your growing up, and I want you to tell me the impact that your parents had, what that was like growing up in the household, siblings. You know, were there some other sports? What was the most important thing to your parents growing up? Was it, you know, was it academics? Was it your faith? I mean, what was it like as a body of work looking back?
25: Well, Steve, you know, when I look back, I grew up in the South. I grew up in South Carolina. My mother and father, they both, they were young, and it was tough to find jobs in South Carolina at that time for African Americans. So they both, my father left first to find a job up north, and my mother followed him later. But I lived in my grandmother's household with 13, my brother, sisters, and other cousins. And
24: in a what? I'm sorry, I missed that. In a what? In a three what?
25: A three-room house.
24: With 13 of you.
25: It was 13 of us.
24: Wow.
25: And, you know, my grandmother was the head of the house. So, you know, she took care of us and taught us a lot of life lessons. And we learned about taking care of each other and caring for each other. I was smack dead in the middle. There were a lot of lessons learned. Growing up in the South was no fun back then. But having all of those, I call all of them my siblings, having all those siblings around me, there was protection, there was love, and there was a lot of fun. You know, we made up games. We played games at night, and the neighborhood was just full of people. So we enjoyed growing up and really didn't know as much then about what racism was until we got older.
24: Right.
25: But fortunately fortunately, you know, when I got to be in the seventh grade, they desegregated the school. So you were around in that time. I was around then.
24: You witnessed all of that. Yeah.
25: I witnessed it all. I can remember going to my grandmother's house on the weekend, my other grandmother, and she lived in the country, and going to her house on the weekend, and I can remember, you know, the Klan would ride by her house in their hoods and shooting and everything. And she would say, boy, go inside, go inside. We all would go inside. So, you know, the neighborhood was we had a great neighborhood down where she lived, but that was the only thing that was kind of frightening. And one of the lessons that I learned growing up, but I got through that. And growing up, I had two grandmothers. The African-American female is the backbone of the African-American family. They do the work. They, you know, cause sometimes the fathers are away working and they do all the stuff, the tough stuff at home, teaching the lessons, the life lessons, you know. And both my grandmothers had a very strong relationship with God. You know, we would have Bible study at home. We'd go to vacation Bible school. You know, all those little things they taught us. You know, so it was a lot of lessons to be learned. And you know, I today take a lot of those lessons that I learned and I use them as I move through life now, and try to teach other people who do not value the worth of other human beings, and teach them. Because you know, when you take away the color of our skins, we're all the same. You strip us back to the bones, we're all the same. And you know, I try and tell people that, but I know that there is an ingrained lessons that we all have in our systems, and it sometimes it takes time to get it out. But to help get it out, I try and kill them with kindness.
24: Yeah,
25: and show them that it's.
24: You talk about killing. I'm sorry. I lost you for a second. Kill them with kindness. That's important. I love hearing that. When did that start for you? Did you ever have some resentment? Or the Alex English that I've gotten to know quickly, I just feel like it's so. If it was so far removed. It reminds me of Reggie Smith. I've asked Reggie these questions when he used to have to stay in a different hotel. He was at baseball, the Green Book days. You know, he had to live some of that. And did he have resentment? And it turned out he did. But he said it was, you know, he had some mentors along the way. He said, you have two choices. You can either kill him with kindness, and you can just try to realize that this is an opportunity for you to be the other person, and it will serve you well in your life. And he said he became that person. Did you ever have a period where you look back and go, I had to get through that? Because there were some unjust times when we were all growing up and you were going through what your family went through.
25: Yes, it was. And there were those times, and I recognized those times as I was living them. But as I got older, what happened was, along the way, there were kind white people as well.
24: Sure.
25: I mean, I can remember going across, there was a street that divided the whites from the blacks. And there, I would go just to make money in the summertime. I would go to the other side and I would cut grass and rake people's yards. And I had some kind people. I can remember this lady. Her name was Mrs. Bannister. And I would go and cut her grass and I would do the best job. Because I like when I do that, I like to make it look good. And she would make me lunch and she would bring me sandwiches and drinks and take a break here. And I realized that they were kind people, too.
24: Yeah,
25: there were, you know, there were a lot of kindness. So I had to balance it out and say, well, you know, there's going to be some, just like there are bad black people and Mexican people and all that. Yeah. Bad, you know, it's the same way.
24: Yeah.
25: Bad people are bad people.
24: Yeah.
25: But when you learn lessons and you teach lessons and you teach with kindness, you know, I've had lots of lessons along the way that could have made me even angrier. I can remember my brother and I, we used to sell newspapers, and you know, we would stand in the middle of the street on those little the midsection, and we would sell our newspapers, and it would be hot in South Carolina, just like it's hot in Woo! Greenville, Mississippi, in the
0: exact
25: summertime.
0: Same thing.
25: You sweating like a pig. But we were good at selling paper, so we'd finish early, and we'd go across the street to this gas station, and we were thirsty, and I remember going in, and wasn't anybody in, because there was a sign that said, you know, whites only. And we were little boys, and we didn't really notice it as much. But I got some water, because I was a little brother. I got some water, and then I was waiting for my brother to get some water, and this big white guy comes from the outside, and he sees my brother drinking water, and he kicks him in the butt. And, you know, you said, you niggas, get out of here. You're not supposed to be drinking from that fountain.
0: No way.
25: And, yes, we were little boys, little kids. We left, and we walked home. We lived about 3 blocks away, and we were crying. But we got home, and my grandmother, she took us in her arms and said, you know, she gave us a life lesson that all people aren't that way. It's just the way it is right now. And, you know, that didn't ease the pain, I'm sure, for my brother, but it's a lesson, it's a thought that stayed with us. Mm-hmm. All people aren't like that. So that was just one experience I had growing up that I recall so vividly because it happened to me and my brother.
0: I had that same situation. I had in the record business, I had the same guy that kicked him in the butt. I had the same guy. Wasn't a good guy. There was nothing good. There was, I don't know where, you know, obviously they're raised and brought up like that or whatever it was. It was obviously, I'm not comparing the two. I'm just saying that he would have been that guy that would have been at that gas station.
25: Yeah.
0: He'd have been the same guy because they were built just to have a lot of hate and not getting a lot of ignorance, to be honest with you. You can,
25: that's what it is.
0: The great Alex English is my guest today. We're going to be right back. You're on In a Mississippi Minute. I'm Steve Azar.

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0: Got a short segment left, but not with a short man. Let me just say this. The short guy on this end of the conversation is me, and I'm 5'11". But this man, hey, Alex, how tall are you? Or were you in your, before we started getting smaller?
1: I was 6'8". I'm probably 6'7" now.
0: Yeah, I know. I think I've lost an inch. I may be 5'10 now. It hurts. It hurts. I don't have a lot to give up. You still look the same height. Alex English is my guest today. NBA legend, Hall of Famer. List goes on and on. One of the greatest scorers in NBA history. He had some sort of relationship between his fingertips and the goal and the sound of the net when the ball went in. He didn't even need the rim, and you could have even made the rim a little smaller. It wouldn't have mattered to him. I don't think I remember seeing a lot of rim rattles. You didn't have a lot of rattling going on. You just sunk right down in the middle and had that beautiful sound. That is one of the greatest sounds. We call it string music, right? It's music.
1: Yes, that's right. Yes, string music.
0: Yeah, visit Mississippi.org. Thank you for allowing me to have folks like Alex on my show. Check it out, Plan a Road Trip throughout your Mississippi. Alex, so the foundation, tell me about it.
1: Well, my foundation's called the Let's Share Foundation, and it comes from a time in my life when I was growing up, and you know, we didn't get a lot of the arts in South Carolina. And I wanted to, the one thing that I learned traveling as a basketball player is that there was a bigger world out there. And there was a lot of different artistic things out there that people in South Carolina wasn't getting. So I wanted to bring the arts to South Carolina.
0: Wow.
1: To Columbia, especially my hometown. Wow. And it started out as the Let's Share African American Arts Festival. And I would bring in, my group, we would bring in, we raised money for scholarship, first of all, for kids to go to college for the arts. But I would bring in, every year we did it in September, we would bring in different artists. We would have dance. You know, we would have music in the park. We would have film. We'd have speakers. You know, some of the artists that I've brought, Angie Bofill, John Lucien, Pieces of a Dream, George Howard, you know, the list just goes on. We had Angie, it was just great. And then we had Gregory Hines, dancers, Cleo Parker Robinson Dance Company, different dance companies, but we also had speakers and we had stuff for the kids. So that went on. I did that for 15 years, and it was always, we called it a September affair. So we had a great time with that. It got to be too much for my wife at that time, and she said, okay, we got to just stop. We stopped for about 10 years, and then during COVID, I'm a member of the Family Promise organization where we feed homeless people. We house homeless people when they don't have a place. They're not just people that are alcoholics or drug addicts, but families. Family Promise houses, and they work with churches. And churches house them in there, you know, when they're not using their facility. So anyway, make a long story short, COVID started and they weren't able to do their yearly fundraiser. And I said, okay, how can we make something happen that will not require everybody being in a banquet hall together? So I said, let's do a golf tournament. So we, you know, I started, because I've been going to golf tournaments like yours.
0: And yeah.
1: People
0: yeah.
1: raising money. So we did that. We started it, and it was a success. And, you know, we started out just helping Family Promise, you know, giving them money to house families. But we've since expanded. So we do other things. Like I do a basketball camp. And we give scholarships to kids that can't afford to go to basketball camps in the summer. That starts in July. We also do a STEM program with an elementary school. You know, we pick an elementary school. We do the STEM program. This one we did. This was our first year. And, you know, kids, young kids who were into STEM, you know, science, technology, da-da-da-da-da, they wanted to learn. And, you know, we had kids learning how to fly drones and you know, build robots. So we did that this year. So that's what we're trying to do along with, you know, helping Family Promise. We want to make sure that we can give scholarship money to kids that can't normally afford to go to college.
0: We're doing similar things.
1: So that's the basis.
0: I love it. Well, I can't wait to be there in September. How can folks contribute?
1: We look forward to it.
0: Oh, I'm going to be there. How can folks contribute to your foundation?
1: It's called the Let's Share Foundation.org.
0: Let's Share Foundation. All one word. Okay, guys, check it out. Check out Alex English and all that he and his bride are doing. It takes a lot, and it takes an army to have with you. I can tell you that. A lot of volunteers that give up their time.
1: Yes, we experience that
0: down here. Alex, you're the best. Thank you for spending a Mississippi Minute via South Carolina with me.
1: Steve, thank you, and I look forward to Greenville next year.
0: You're forever and your family now. I hate to say it, you're screwed because you're family. I love it. Bless you, my friend. Visit Mississippi.org. Check it out. Grateful to spend a Mississippi Minute with Hall of Fame member, NBA legend Alex English, but even more so, what a gracious man. We'll see you later. Have a great weekend.
2: I'm Steve Azar. In a Mississippi Minute, all 60 of them, where you can take your sweet time.
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5: Fox News, I'm Tom Graham. The U.S. military ramping up its attacks on Iran with airstrikes targeting roads and bridges. Fox's Mike Tobin.
6: The transportation network damaged by U.S. strikes. Bandar Kamir and Bandar Abbas both saw road bridges and rail bridges destroyed. The goal is to disrupt the ability of the Iranians to resupply and attack.
5: The increase in violence has led to a slowdown in shipping in the Strait of Hormuz. Global oil prices are once again on the rise. Federal health officials are linking one particular chain fast food restaurant to the outbreak of diarrhea-inducing cyclospora.
7: The CDC is now saying that more than 1,600 people who got sick reported eating at Taco Bell restaurants in 5 states: Indiana, Kentucky, Michigan, Ohio, and West Virginia.
5: Fox's Natalie Chuck. 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
9: Your Southwest Mississippi forecast from the National Weather Service calls for sunshine today and high near 95 degrees. Heat index values as high as 104. Partly cloudy skies tonight, low around 75. Sunshine tomorrow, high near 95. Mostly clear tomorrow night, low around 75. Sunny and hot on Sunday.
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1: With Super Talk News, I'm Griffin Rett. A Jackson woman reportedly evaded gunfire and used her body to shield her son early Friday morning. According to Jackson police, the unknown suspect was following the woman home around 4:30 a.m. where he was repeatedly firing into her vehicle. Once they made it home, the woman reportedly dashed for the house, shielding her 2-year-old son from gunfire before taking a bullet wound. She was then transported to a hospital for treatment, where she told officers that she was new to the neighborhood and unsure why anyone would wish harm on her. The victim wishes to remain anonymous at this time. A warrant was put out for a Fulton woman that eventually led to her arrest for drug-related charges. According to the Fulton police, Amy Tillotson was taken into custody on Wednesday after an Itawamba County grand jury issued a warrant for her arrest. Once she was brought in, Tillotson was charged with possession of fentanyl and tampering of evidence. Officials reported that she had anywhere between 0.1 to 2 full grams of the narcotic.
2: Hello, I'm Sean Tindall, Commissioner of the Mississippi Department of Public Safety. Since 2021, Mississippi has seen a 25% reduction in fatalities involving crashes with commercial motor vehicles. Many of those crashes could have been avoided. DPS, through its MHP's Motor Carrier Unit and the Commercial Transportation Enforcement Division, is partnering with Big Rig Truckers to conduct safety checks across our state for the Trooper and Trucker Safety Initiative. The Department of Public Safety and the Federal Motor Carrier Safety Administration are working together to keep our highways safe for everyone. Thank you, and drive safely.
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1: It's Friday at the Choctaw Indian Fair, and the events are heating up along with the temperature. The Tribal Council Hall Breezeway at Molly Way is inviting visitors to come meet their favorite superheroes and mascots at this year's meet and greet. Heroes like Batman, Spider-Man, and Wonder Woman will be at the fair this evening, with more icons like Stitch, Mickey Mouse, and Bluey arriving to the fair tomorrow. Mississippi history was made earlier this week with the unveiling of the state's first high school beach volleyball court. You might have expected a coastal town to be the first to jump on the opportunity, but it was actually Brandon High School. Dubbed Bulldog Beach, the new athletic facility will lead the charge to elevate beach volleyball as a prominent sport in the state. An official ribbon-cutting ceremony will be held on July 23rd at 3:30 p.m. to unveil Brandon's new Bulldog Beach. For all the latest Mississippi news, sports, weather, and politics, follow us on Facebook, X, or online at supertalk.fm. With Supertalk News, I'm Griffin Ray.
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0: 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That's a good thing. 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Now, don't forget, you can listen to Good Things. 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You can watch us, too. We are on your computer, your mobile device. Just head on over to Supertalk TV. And while Team USA may not have brought home the gold in the World Cup, I don't even know if that's how you say it, the Ole Miss Club is helping Mississippi bring home the gold at the U.S. Games, and joining us today is Hunter to tell us a little bit more about this great achievement. Welcome, Hunter.
1: Hi, thanks for having me.
0: And I think it's a trophy. I don't think it's a medal that they get at the World Cup, but either way, we've got a lot of Team USA to sort of cheer on, and that's coming out of Ole Miss. So tell me about the Special Olympics College Club that you have there that just won something fantastic.
1: Yeah, the club here on campus is really awesome. It's one of our student orgs, but they fall under the Department of Campus Recreation as a sport club. We have a really strong group in the student body that's really passionate about putting on unified sports for members in our, for athletes in our community, and they were a large part of what went on in Minnesota, bringing home gold, competing alongside the athletes. But then also supporting them all year as we led up to the trip, practices, but also unified sporting competitions on Tuesdays and the sports of soccer and basketball and flag football.
0: I'm learning that there are so many opportunities for students of all kinds to get involved in sports and other kind of clubs outside of, like, I guess, you know, the main ones that you sort of see or sort of hear about. And I'm loving it because I think this really can elevate your experience in college and a unique way to kind of socialize as well as just, I don't know, get in some physical activity. But this one's special. This is the Mississippi Special Olympics flag football team, Hunter. So how do you guys come about? How did y'all practice every year? Tell us a little bit about the behind the scenes leading up to them going to win the gold.
1: Yeah, so Mississippi has been bringing an intercollegiate flag football team to USA Games since 2018, I believe. Each year that the games approach, or as the games approach, the state has a competition between typically, or at least from my understanding, Mississippi State and Ole Miss, their college clubs, to decide who will be representing the state at the USA Games. So in 2024, Ole Miss beat Mississippi State in the Unified Egg Bowl, which is what provided them the opportunity to compete over the summer in 2026 at these USA Games. That team practiced all year, though, leading up to that. So after that win in the Unified Egg Bowl in 2024, they started practices. During the school year, the team practiced once a week for an hour just in preparation. And then as we drew closer to the competition, we ramped up our practices a little bit, started practicing twice a week, preparing for the games.
0: So y'all went to Minneapolis. How many games did you have to win to get gold? Like, what was kind of the setup of the, I guess, a tournament or however you want to describe it?
1: Yeah, the tournament setup, we started off early on in the week. We played some games just to find out where we fell in the bracket, seeding games. For some other divisions, they did divisioning games. So intercollegiate division stayed just as one group. So we played early in the week for seeding. In our seeding games, we lost the first two games to Utah and Iowa, and then we beat Oklahoma going into the bracketed for the medal round section of the tournament, I guess. And then we actually had the opportunity to play Utah and Iowa again on the way to gold.
0: It's probably a good thing, right?
1: Yes.
0: Okay, so this is exciting. What's it like whenever the team got to celebrate the win? I mean, I can only imagine, but it looks like by the picture over at Supertalk TV, Hunter, that these boys and the team together, man, it just a lot of joy, just a lot of fun.
1: Yeah, the entire team really enjoyed the experience. I mean, we were all celebrating pretty much every win leading up to the gold. It got us a step closer. It felt like the team really like grew closer together, especially after those first two losses in their preparation for or as they continue to climb through that tournament bracket. I'd say one of our athletes that really did the most from start to finish keeping that group together was Madison. She was one of those individuals that was just really leading the charge in celebrating those small wins through each game and helping the team kind of piece them all together to be successful in the end.
0: So I read where this was the first ever gold medal in intercollegiate flag football for the state of Mississippi, not just for Ole Miss. So y'all are the first to do it.
1: Yes, yes, that is true.
0: So tell me about these athletes' availability or eligibility. I think it's the word I'm looking for. Not a sports reporter here. Are they all going to get to come back next year? Will y'all get another run at it, or will you get new athletes each year?
1: Yeah, so as far as my understanding with the intercollegiate portion of Special Olympics and USA Games, your athletes have to be within, can't be greater than 10 years older than the college students that they are competing with, the partners. So for our case, many of our athletes will be eligible to compete again. In 4 years, we do have a younger group. A couple of them will age out of being able to compete in the intercollegiate bracket of flag football. But for the athletes on the flag football team this year, a lot of them, this or for some of them, this wasn't their first USA Games, and some of them competed in other sports and games prior. So even if they're not competing intercollegiately, they would still be able to compete in another Special Olympics event at the next USA Games.
0: That's pretty cool. Okay, Hunter, you're also a student there at Ole Miss, and you're also the coordinator for the intramural sports and sports clubs. How did you get in this position? What led you to kind of look at this as something you would want to do alongside your studies?
1: Yeah, so I started off in a graduate assistantship here in August of 25. And came down my graduate assistantship. It was something I was looking for, something I do outside of work and school is officiate, which is what led me to campus recreation in my undergrad, and learned a little bit about the fact that this could be a career, and decided to pursue that in the form of a graduate assistantship in 2025. But my undergraduate studies are in education, and my senior year of undergrad, I had the opportunity to student teach, but while I was student teaching, coach a unified bocce ball program, and that was the school that I was student teaching at's first time having any unified sports within their high school, so that was a really awesome opportunity to not only coach, but just start to get involved in Special Olympics. And that led me to officiate basketball in some local Special Olympics tournaments in Pennsylvania, which is where I'm originally from. And then as I stepped into my graduate assistant role, the opportunity was presented to me to coach this flag football team, which was a really easy yes for me. It was something that I was excited to continue to be a part of. I knew that I was going to be the contact and the liaison for the club as a graduate assistant, so this was just another opportunity for me to get involved and stay involved in Special Olympics as I transitioned down to Oxford.
0: So the summers must really stink here for you, Hunter, if you're from Pennsylvania.
1: I think it's very comfortable, but
0: I wasn't expecting that. But no, you've got a lot of parents, grandparents, and maybe even kids that are headed off to college listening to good things today, Hunter. For those that haven't maybe thought about sports clubs or intramural sports as they walk on to campuses, whether it's Ole Miss, State, Southern, JSU, or beyond, what would you say about them if they've got an interest to give it a try?
1: Oh, I think just the recreation center in general and whatever campus you're at, you need to go in, you need to step foot. We share statistics about students that attend or go to their rec center once a week being more likely to graduate, but specifically sports clubs and intramural sports, the stuff that I work in, I think that it's a really awesome opportunity, especially for freshmen, to get to know people on campus, make friends, but then also get to continue to compete in athletic competitions. A lot of students play some sort of sport or do something that's very active through their high school experience, and sometimes it can be difficult to see how they're going to get to continue that once they get to college. But there's opportunities there. It's just it's about stepping foot into the rec center, asking questions, seeking them out, and then just challenge them to get involved. The outcomes will ripple into their academics and into their future careers. It's truly an addition to the college experience and something that I think will serve them well.
0: Yep, it sounds done, and a lot of good things. And congratulations on your team with the flag football. Well done, and thank you for your time.
1: Thank you.
0: All right, you guys stick with this. We got more for you coming up next.

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0: Welcome back to Good Things. 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And don't forget Sports Talk Mississippi. They are going to be live in Tampa starting on Monday to get you ready for the biggest event of the offseason. That is the SEC Media Days. That is brought to you in part by Pearl River Resort, Cannon Motors, Mississippi Farm Bureau, and Trustmark Bank. And also, we are proud to announce that the 14th annual Super Talk Mississippi Radiothon benefiting Palmer Home for Children raised more than $392,565 for children and their care. That is the most ever in the last 14 years. We want to especially thank you. Mississippi made this possible, and your donations helped the Palmer Home for Children continue its important mission. So if you stayed tuned in yesterday, which we know many of you did from sunup to sundown with us, if you called, if you text, if you went online to give, if you Venmoed, if you prayed, if you just shared posts, if you just listened, right? We appreciate you because really, that is the best of Mississippi, is watching people show up and show out. If you want to read about the kind of the day and a little bit of the history of the Palmer Home for Children Radiothon, our Super Talk Mississippi news team did a great job of staying updated yesterday, sharing all that information and compiling it into a great story. So it's over there. I've also shared that too in the Good Things Facebook group if you would like to go and read. If you're just tuning in today, maybe for the first time here on Super Talk and you're over at Super Talk TV, we do not have a new employee in the building. In fact, it's our same old lovable rhino as always, but yeah, dude, I say it every year. If you were going to rob a bank yesterday about, 9 o'clock yesterday morning would have been a good time to kind of do it because they would not be looking for you at this particular moment. I know you get asked all the time, but with it being, I guess, almost 24 hours since at least the haircut, what was the first night sleep and bath and food and all of the things that go with it kind of like with the change?
1: Well, it was markedly cooler laying down and putting my head on the pillow. I still have the cooling pillow we got in the early days of Good Things from the sleep doctor himself. And going from full bushy lumberjack mountaineer beard and long hair to high and tight and baby faced, the cooling pillow actually worked again.
0: That's funny. Oh, man. And then, too, with your shampoo, I know that's going to be odd. And I guess maybe we should remember it today after the show. I'll have to snap a photo of you and try to put it in a folder. And, like, every Friday or maybe every other Friday, take a picture instead of watch the kind of transition. Because you slowly, for those who, you know, if you don't see him as often, maybe you just listen from the app or you stream it or you listen on your Super Talk station, you don't see us that often, but those who watch, if you watch all the time, then you see it like I do. It just kind of slowly changes, but when you put the two side by side of what can happen in like a year, it's kind of crazy to think you look like completely two different sort of people. Do you make a call to like FaceTime with your family or send them a photo like your dad or brothers or anybody to sort of show like, hey, look what I did? No.
1: I mean, they keep up with it on the social media platforms and stuff like that, yeah.
0: Brian said, Rhino is a real hero. Yeah, they look forward to it sort of every year. I do like the shorter little bit of a trim and shorter cut, too.
1: Yeah, I went from, if you're familiar with the number guides on the Clippers, I went from a 4 on the side and an 8 on top. To when y'all's generosity made it to where the board had $150,000 on it by the time Good Things was over, I went for a 1 on the sides and a 4 on top.
0: I know nothing of what that means other than
1: well, to put it in perspective, a 1 is an eighth of an inch.
0: Okay, so short.
1: Yeah.
0: I know that may be the shortest you've ever done it for.
1: For Palmer Home, I mean, in college, I did shave my hair into a mohawk to surprise the girl I was dating at the time.
0: Oh.
1: And that was...
0: How'd that go over?
1: She was surprised.
0: Okay.
1: And then we went to Mardi Gras, and it was a fun time. But that's a different story for a different day.
0: And probably a different show. Jeff in Pontotoc said, Rhino's hair and beard grows a lot faster than mine. Yeah, it does. And it was looking pretty. You know, next year, though, because you chose to go hair first, beard first this year. And that's a distinct look. And I think I have a photo of that. So next year, when we go back for the 15th annual, if all things work out that way, then you need to do beard first, hair second, because that's a completely different sort of look whenever you have, well, one without the other, for sure.
1: I was talking with Caleb from the Super Talk Mississippi News team, and he was giving me a compliment because he was watching while I was shaving, and he gave me the compliment that I could pull off the big bushy mustache because that's what was left once I got rid of the beard. And I told him, and I'll go ahead and put it out in the universe, there's a year between now and then, yeah. So number of things could change. I could completely forget I said this. If I do, somebody please remind me.
0: Oh, that'd be funny.
1: But I think for the 15th annual Palmer Home for Children Radiothon, I'm going to change it up just a bit. I'm going to do the same thing. I'm going to grow the hair out, grow the beard out. But instead of setting just one number for the beard, we're going to have a little fun with it. And we'll set a goal and take off the neck part and leave a big, gnarly anthrax rock star goatee.
0: Oh, cool.
1: And the mutton chops. And then set another goal and take off the chops. And then set another goal and take off the length of the goatee. And just do that because the haircut can take some time. I got to get away from the set and do stuff. With those little Norelco clippers I got to trim the beard, I can knock that out in like a commercial break if I needed to. So I think we might make it a little bit more granular, a little bit more specific, but have a little bit more fun as well.
0: I am all for it. And I think, too, though, I want to see you have the kind that, at least for a minute, we can twirl it and make it stick out.
1: See, if
0: out.
1: We do that and we're like, all right, we hit the next goal, we're going down to the mustache. Then I've got however long between then and y'all hit the next goal to run to the bathroom real quick and put the beard balm on it and twirl up the tips.
0: Now, I know you've got, obviously, family, but your friends outside of your work. When's the first time you'll sort of see them? Do you warn them? Because I'm sure not everyone keeps up with what we do with our life, although they should be listening daily for good things.
1: I did get a text from a friend that spotted the post on social media that Super Talk put out of the before and after, and he sent that to me. And said congrats, because it was after the radiothon had finished, and congrats on a great day.
0: Yeah.
1: And then he sent me a picture of, if you've ever seen the movie Full Metal Jacket, there's a character at the beginning of the film. He doesn't make it to the end of the film. We're not going to go into that because it's good things. But it's played by Vincent D'Onofrio, great actor. But the character he's playing is not the best character, and his name is Private Gomer Pyle is his nickname.
0: Mm-hmm.
1: And he sent that to me, and he goes, there's a striking resemblance here with that haircut. I was like, yeah, thanks, man. Thanks, buddy.
0: Have you ever let it grow longer than a year?
1: I want to say the longest it's gotten is right around a year. It might have been like 13, 14 months, because after the girlfriend with the mohawk and Mardi Gras, I let it grow after that. And I want to say it was like 13, 14 months before I'd finally just had enough of it and went to the barbershop.
0: Is it the hair or is it the beard that starts to get on your nerves?
1: It's the hair, because I don't generally enjoy taking a whole heck of a lot of time getting ready in the morning.
0: Mm-hmm.
1: And the longer the hair gets, the longer it takes me to get ready, the more time and effort I have to put into it. Whereas the beard, as it just grows longer and longer and longer, the upkeep's the same, shampoo, conditioner, and the shower. Put a little beard balm or some Brill Cream in it once or twice a week, and that's it. Whereas with long hair, if I have to do anything and look presentable, I got to wash it, pull it back, put it up in a ponytail, or find a hair dryer like I played with in the hotel room before the radiothon yesterday. I woke up 30 minutes early to give myself time to play with the hair dryer because I knew I was going to leave it down for the radiothon.
0: I wonder, is there another gentleman listening to Good Things that uses a hairdryer daily?
1: My dad used to for forever when he had to get up and go
0: judging.
1: To work.
0: I'm just curious.
1: But Dad was also meticulous about his part and little shelf he made with his hair.
0: Uh-huh.
1: So he used a hairdryer. So I grew up around hairdryers. I'm familiar with hairdryers. I know the whole flap your hand around. And yeah, but that's the first time I'd used a hairdryer since the last radiothon when I gave myself 15 minutes and it wasn't enough time to actually dry it, and I had to come with it up.
0: Okay. Well, definitely looks different. Encourage everybody to head over to Super Talk TV and look for yourself, but stick with this. It's Friday, so we've got Tanya with movies coming up next.

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12: With Super Talk News, I'm Griffin Rex. A Jackson woman reportedly evaded gunfire and used her body to shield her son early Friday morning. According to Jackson police, the unknown suspect was following the woman home around 4:30 a.m., where he was repeatedly firing into her vehicle. Once they made it home, the woman reportedly dashed for the house, shielding her 2-year-old son from gunfire before taking a bullet wound. She was then transported to a hospital for treatment, where she told officers that she was new to the neighborhood and unsure why anyone would wish harm on her. The victim wishes to remain anonymous at this time. A warrant was put out for a Fulton woman that eventually led to her arrest for drug-related charges. According to the Fulton police, Amy Tillotson was taken into custody on Wednesday after an Itawamba County grand jury issued a warrant for her arrest. Once she was brought in, Tillotson was charged with possession of fentanyl and tampering of evidence. Officials reported that she had anywhere between 0.1 to 2 full grams of the narcotic.
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0: Welcome back to Good Things, streaming live over at supertalk.fm, also from that Supertalk Mississippi app and your local Supertalk Mississippi radio station. I'm laughing because it's Friday when we got Tanya here, and the first thought I was like, well, this can't be the Odyssey. with the music coming in. But is it a movie, Rhino?
1: It is a movie, but it's not out just yet. It will be out before we get to talk to Tanya again, though.
0: I was like, before we get to talk to Tanya, man, we got like 5 seconds. Okay, so before we get to talk to Tanya again, oh yeah, I can't. My next was going to be Moana, but
2: is it Hadestown?
1: No, it's. I would be really impressed if either of you recognize that song, even though it's one of the most popular theme songs by Poles. That was the theme from Neon Genesis Evangelion, and Neon Genesis Evangelion Death and Rebirth is coming out on the 21st for a re-release.
0: Okay, yeah. No, we could have sat here all day, Tanya. I would have guessed my tush off and would have never come up with that. But I did. I got tickled in my mind. I was like, well, that is not Odyssey. And if it is, where did they work that in into the movie? But that is the big release this week.
2: It is. And I mean, I don't think there is anything else even attempting to compete against it.
0: You think that's one of those things they just knew?
2: Yeah. This, I think, is the movie of the year. I've not had a chance to see it yet. And I'm so sad about that because I'm really, really excited about it. But it is like getting praise on every level. So I feel like this is going to be the movie to beat.
0: So for someone who may not know at least the setup, I know there's a book. Obviously, we think we know the story, but what's the movie kind of about?
2: Yeah, so in this one, Christopher Nolan, who we all know as the fantastic writer-director, this is his adaptation of the book from Homer, the poem that we all probably had to read. I know I had to read it and like, what was middle school, now junior high is what we called it, back in the old days. And, you know, you've got Matt Damon is starring as Odysseus, and he is the Greek king, and a war has ended, and he's got to, after the war has ended, which is, I believe, where it picks up, he's got to start the journey home. To be reunited with his wife, played by Anne Hathaway. And so along the way, he sees all kinds of mythical creatures. We see all kinds of A-list actors.
0: Mythical creatures.
2: Yeah, so it's going to be, epic and great performances. They're saying this is the performance of Matt Damon's career. And he's always incredible. He's so talented.
0: I saw in one of his interviews, he said everything led him kind of to this role. And then he had to break, like, his family's rule that they have, like, for years, that no more than 2 weeks sort of apart.
2: Yeah.
0: And I don't know how old his children are, but clearly that means something to him. And so they kind of, like, gave him the blessing to be gone, like, 3 or 4 weeks kind of at a time to... You know, they were behind him to sort of do this project.
2: Yeah, they recognized what a big deal it is because he's going to, he's probably going to, no doubt, get nominated. But just everything I'm hearing, I think he very well could win. He already has an Oscar for writing. But anyway, so in addition to him, you've got Tom Holland and Zendaya, real life husband and wife in this movie. You've got Robert Pattinson, Anne Hathaway, who during the press tour for this movie, we learned she's expecting a baby. She managed to keep it a secret for a while. Samantha Morton is in it, Charlize Theron. So just an incredible cast. And then anything that Christopher Nolan touches is amazing. So I feel, even though I've not seen it, I feel 100% confident in
0: And you
2: recommending
0: had mentioned
2: it.
0: Last week you were already looking at tickets and things were sold out before it ever released, so we may not get to see it till you see it.
2: Right. It's like you really have to, I mean, Spider-Man, there's already, I got my family's tickets last week.
0: You can do that. I really didn't know that.
2: You can, and I don't often do it, but the reason I did is because we had a short window where all four of us would be in a position to see it. And we wanted to see it as soon as we could. And several of the theaters around town were sold out, so except for the yucky seats. So I managed to find one.
0: I just love that you're bougie about your movie seats.
2: Yeah. I just don't want to sit where I have to, like, I get a crick in my neck, you know, that kind of thing. But, yeah, it's more and more common. And now that you've got assigned seats, you know, it's a win-win for everybody. And the studios, you know, they have an idea of what their sales are going to look like.
0: Is the Odyssey by chance, like, in something fun like IMAX or any of that stuff?
2: Yes, it is on IMAX screens. And, yeah, and every theater that I've checked out, it is on multiple screens. So, you know.
0: I wonder who it booted. You know what I mean? Like, I wonder, like, when they decide, like, this is it, this is time for you to go.
2: Yeah, well, there were a lot of movies that have been just hanging out all summer, you know. Like, there are some that are streaming at home that are still in theater. So, I feel like some of those are probably getting kicked out.
0: Move on over.
2: Yeah.
0: New popcorn to fill. Yeah.
2: Yeah, and I'm not really sure how that works. Like, I feel like, I don't know if it's a price to rent per week and it goes down as the weeks go. I'm not sure how that works, but I guess as long as they're making money, they're going to keep showing it.
0: Absolutely. Well, I know that's the big one that's showing. What else, if we're not making it to that, is there anything else to watch or see?
2: Still Minions and Monsters is out there. Moana, no surprise, was number one last weekend. It did really well, $45 million. So that one's still there. And then Toy Story 5 is number three. So lots of family-friendly stuff to go see. Oh, that's one thing I did want to say about the Odyssey. It is over 3 hours, so keep that in mind, too.
0: I was going to tell you, pack snacks, but you can't do that.
2: Yeah, they check your purse.
0: They check your purse. And if you're not aware of that, please be aware, because it gets real awkward real fast.
2: Yeah. Because I can't imagine any child wanting to see the Odyssey. So there are lots of options for them out there. Supergirl's still hanging out there. You know, it's gotten kind of negative reviews. I liked it. I think it's worth seeing on the big screen. In fact, the Critics' Choice Association, they have Super Awards that will be announced on August 6th. And Supergirl was one of the big nominees. So that tells you, you know, it was critically loved, which doesn't always match the general audience. But yeah, Supergirl and Superman both got tons of nominations for the Super Awards. And then next week we've got, the 31st we've got Spider-Man. And then next week we've got Hadestown the Musical. So I don't know if you're familiar with that. Mm-hmm. It's a stage musical. And they filmed it kind of like they did Hamilton, you know, and they're showing it in theaters. It's like a limited event next week. So you can check that out starting a week from today. And then the following is Spider-Man. And it's going to be like the Odyssey. That's all that anybody's going to be wanting to see.
0: Maybe even a little bigger because you have a wider age range of audience who wants to see it.
2: Yes.
0: Couldn't get my words out.
2: And little kids all the way up to the grown-ups are excited about this one. It's funny because people that I don't usually think of as moviegoers are saying, hey, when is Spider-Man coming out? It's like everybody's very interested. And this will be the fourth one in Tom Holland's little run.
0: So Tom Holland's in Spider-Man and in Odyssey.
2: So I feel like he's going to be probably the box office winner this year between those two movies. Zendaya's in both, too. So, yeah.
0: Man, do they have some kind of like...
2: I know.
0: One without the other.
2: I wonder if they... I was thinking, you know, they just got married, so they must have a rock solid prenup.
0: Oh, I would need a break.
2: Yeah. But they're both equally earning, I'm sure. They're both so successful. I mean, at some point, does it really matter?
0: Mm-hmm. But speaking of one for the family, we're always late to the party, but it's always a good time. The Sheep Detectives, we finally rented it, or not rented it, saw it on, I think it's on Prime or whatever. Mm-hmm. The whole family truly enjoyed it.
2: Yeah.
0: I mean, when they say that it keeps your attention from start to finish, they're not joking. So if you are looking for something that you hadn't seen or the whole family can sit down and kind of watch, I liked it more. Even the teen didn't want to admit it, but once it got going, was really vested kind of in the story. And so
2: and that was another one. The animation was really cool to watch.
0: I hope it deserved. It was really cute. I went in with suspicions but I appreciated the storytelling in it.
2: Yeah, and it also has so many big stars in it, but none of them really promoted it, you know. So, but I think it's done pretty well, or did pretty well when it was in theaters, just from word of mouth.
0: And Holland will also be in Avengers Doomsday. Someone mentioned.
2: Oh, that's right. So he's definitely going to win the year.
0: Got a good year. All right, you guys stick with this. We got more for you coming up next.

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I'm JT Mitchell with the SuperTalk AgriNews Network, and here's your closing market report. From the New York Cotton Exchange, October cotton is down 62 cents to 77.07. December cotton is down 67 cents to 78.63. From the Chicago Board of Trade, July soybeans are flat at $12.07 per bushel. November soybeans are up 8 cents to $12.03 per bushel. July corn is flat at $4.33 per bushel. December corn is up 3.5 cents to $4.67 per bushel. From the mercantile, August live cattle is down 265 to 224.43. October live cattle is down 258 to

0: to $2.20.70. August feeders are down 65 cents to $3.45.95. And September feeders are down a dollar to $3.39.35. 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

0: 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Just head on over to Supertalk TV. You can also say hi on the C Spire text line, 601-879-4395. You can say hi, tell us what you're up to, whatever's on your mind. We won't read them all if it's, remember, it's family friendly. here on Good Things. But as we round out, I guess today, tomorrow we'll round out the World Cup, correct? Or is it, no, the 17th?
1: Tomorrow will be the third place match. Sunday will be the big finale.
0: So by the time we come back for Good Things, the World Cup will have ended. How are you feeling, buddy?
1: I mean, it's kind of just been a slow descent into madness since the U.S. got knocked out. But yeah, it's...
0: But you're still a fan.
1: Oh, yeah. I mean, it's been enthralling to watch because you have the best teams playing the best teams, and that's always entertaining in just about any sport or entertainment.
0: So how are we feeling going into it?
1: Don't ask me to pick because I picked the U.S. over Belgium and the U.S. lost. And then I picked Norway, and Norway lost. And then I picked England and England lost. So
0: maybe can you pick Argentina? Psychology? I mean, Argentina. Can you pick Argentina because somebody else can win? Who are they playing?
1: They're playing Spain. Spain are the European champions. Argentina are the South American champions. Argentina is the defending World Cup champions. So... I guess if you're going for the underdog, root for Spain. But now that I've said that, Argentina's going to win.
0: See, that's why you shouldn't have said that. I don't even know all the things that way. But, I mean, you're right. I mean, at that point, it can be whoever a good team is going to win. Nobody made it there undeserving.
1: I mean, if you want to boil it down to, like, individual players, although it's a team sport and it's arguably the greatest team sport, Spain has a young gun. They got... like 17-year-old Lamine Yamal with the braces and everything. Like, he's a young guy. Then you got Messi, who's just a few years younger than we are.
0: That hurts.
1: Out there. I mean, he walks most of the time, but he's up front. You can get away with that, and especially when you have the on-field ball IQ he has. He can walk until he doesn't need to, and then he just... hits you with a burst of speed, and you don't know where he went.
0: Do they practice that for him? Do they accommodate the fact that maybe he doesn't have the endurance of a 17-year-old?
1: Yes and no. I mean, the team is built around him, yes, but there is enough talent on the field to where if he's having an off day, they're still going to be competitive. That being said... he does provide he's a difference maker that you very rarely find, especially at that level.
0: Hmm. It'd be interesting to sort of watch, I guess, and see. What time does it come on Sunday?
1: I want to say the pregame is going to be something like 4 hours long, starting before noon. But I think kickoff's at 2.
0: Is it a sold-out show?
1: Oh, yeah. It's at the MetLife Stadium or the New York, New Jersey Stadium or whatever FIFA's calling it. But, yeah, it's going to be a big shebang.
0: I still am just so interested in World Cup fans who every 4 years, I mean, I guess if they make it, I wonder how many people from Argentina or Spain and or have literally been in the United States or from their home country, like, since the beginning and have not, like, flown home since.
1: It's a pretty small number, but the number is definitely not zero. There are definitely fans from Argentina and from Spain that have been here since before the tournament, and they're not leaving till after the tournament. I mean, you got
0: our favorite German friend, Freddie. Well, he's making money.
1: Yes
0: now.
1: And no, but I mean, when he got here, his original plans were not him leaving the U.S. until after the World Cup, and Germany went out before the U.S. did.
0: When did it start, and then it'll finish? When was the first
1: tournament? First couple weeks of June, so it'll be...
0: A full month and a half. 6 weeks? Say 7 weeks for fun? Like, how many of you could take 7 weeks off from work, you know, if you weren't retired? Like, that would be really kind of... infathomable to think about, particularly for something you're not sure that's gonna, like, go your way.
1: It's funny you have those stories of people like the Scottish grandma that They got a mortgage on her old house, or the dude from England that sold his house.
0: Speaking of grannies, have you seen the granny who has made every World Cup? No, she hasn't made them. She's lived through, excuse me. She has lived through every World Cup. She's
1: yeah, you
0: like
1: sent me that video,
0: old.
1: And I hate to break it to
0: no,
1: you.
0: No, don't
1: that's
0: break
1: not
0: it to
1: her
0: me.
1: Voice.
0: Okay.
1: She doesn't speak English.
0: But that's her.
1: But that is her.
0: And that
1: and yes,
0: story
1: she
0: is
1: has
0: real.
1: Been alive
0: so don't
1: for
0: tell
1: every
0: me. Don't
1: World
0: ruin
1: Cup.
0: That. It's good things. There's a lie to my face like the internet does.
1: But yeah, that was an AI voice of her speaking English. She doesn't really speak English. But yeah, she's a huge Messi fan, and she has been alive for every World Cup.
0: That's amazing. All right, stick with us. You got more coming up next. You got the Boys with Sports Talk from 3 to 6. Rhino and I will meet you back here Monday at 2. But until then, I hope you all find time for the good things.

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1: Fox News, I'm Ann Carrick. Following the president's primetime address last night, DHS Secretary Mark Wayne Mullen announcing so-called enhancements for voting machines in all states to help keep American elections secure.
2: Illegal voter registration and illegal voting both carry penalties up to 5 years in prison and up to $250,000 in fines. We will pursue maximum pressure on this.
1: President Trump calling on Congress to pass more restrictive voting laws. Opponents claim the president's comments undermine Americans' faith in elections. And Taco Bell now removing the suspected source of the Cyclospora outbreak. Fox's Natalie Chuck in Los Angeles.
3: The CDC is now publicly connecting Taco Bell and that lettuce possibly grown in Mexico.
1: Taylor Farms is the biggest supplier of salad kits. 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
5: Your Southwest Mississippi forecast from the National Weather Service calls for sunshine today and high near 95 degrees. Heat index values as high as 104. Partly cloudy skies tonight, low around 75. Sunshine tomorrow, high near 95. Mostly clear tomorrow night, low around 75. Sunny and hot on Sunday.
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1: Coast regions. So what is cyclosporiasis?
2: It's a microscopic parasite. It infects the intestines, causing diarrhea, nausea, and stomach cramps. The CDC says 34 states right now have confirmed infections.
1: That was Brooke Taylor. Some cases in other states have been linked to Taco Bell lettuce. In Mississippi, we don't know where the cases are coming from. Health leaders say to wash your hands and your produce more than usual.

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1: A new look football team will take the field in Hattiesburg this fall with Blake Anderson in his first year as the head coach at Southern Miss. 75 new players on the roster as well. Anderson took the stage Thursday at Sunbelt Media Days to talk about strides they're making on the offensive side of the ball.
2: An emphasis in recruiting to become more powerful, to get bigger, and to be more consistent in the run game. And we affected that at O-line, running back, and tight end. If we can be better there, it will make the throw game wide. It will open up significantly.
1: Anderson was previously the team's offensive coordinator under Charles Huff, who's now at Memphis. He was also the head coach at Utah State from 2021 until 2023. Southern Miss kicks off the 2026 season on September 5th against Alcorn State in Hattiesburg. Reporting for Super Talk News, I'm JT Mitchell.
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8: Welcome in on this Friday. Michael Borky, Brian Haydad with you. Sports Talk Mississippi, the last show before we take off, literally, to Tampa for SEC Media Days. Cannot wait to be down there with you. It is so much fun. For so many

0: reasons. And it's fun for us because, you know, we get to see people and hang out and do all that kind of stuff. But I think for a consumer of sports media, this week is a great week for you. I mean, you will get interviews. We will talk football for 4 days. I mean, nothing but football for 4 straight days. You're going to hear from people that cover it. You're going to hear from the commissioner. You're going to hear from the director of the college football playoff. I actually just sent an email about hearing from the head of officials at the SEC as well. You're going to hear from players. You're going to hear from coaches. And we're going to have fun, and I'm really looking forward to that. So we're going to have a great time. You are going to have a great time. And we're going to have kind of like a link dump today is what I like to call it. There's just a lot of stuff, a lot of stories that have popped up over the last 24 to 48 hours. We're going to talk about that. We got two teams to get to on the countdown of 100 teams in 100 days, all that and more with you. Also, there is some high drama happening at the Open Championship right now. High drama.
1: Yeah, I saw all that.
0: Well, hey, that is crazy. So Bryson DeChambeau played great. He's won back of the lead. They might be retroactively assigning him a 2-stroke penalty. And before they assign it to him, he asked them to drive out to the spot on the course where he may have committed the penalty. And it's out in, like, deep grass. So they're in, like, knee-high grass. And he is trying to plead his case for no penalty. It is wild. So we'll talk about all that kind of stuff and more with you guys. We're going to have fun. It's going to be a laid-back, enjoyable Friday. And glad you guys are here.
1: We're glad you've joined us here in the Pearl River Resort Studios. 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
0: Want to start here. Yesterday, we had the Radiothon. And, I mean, as these conversations pop up around football and NIL, and, I mean, the latest thing was the new fund for Mississippi State, and fans are we're frustrated. I have to give more money somewhere. And we hear it from all of you, everybody. Life is more expensive, and I'm having a hard time affording all of this stuff, and you're asking me for money for this and that and that, and it's getting really difficult. And that was the backdrop going into yesterday, was here we are again, here's another thing asking you for money. And what you did yesterday, you heard the stories from 6 a.m. to 6 p.m., you heard us talk to people involved, you heard from kids involved at the Palmer home all day yesterday. And you opened up your wallets and you opened up your hearts in ways that you never have before. Just under $400,000 raised yesterday by you for the Palmer home. And we had fewer of the expected, like the big gifts than we've had in years past. I was just talking in the hall earlier. There was a few more things that we've gotten in years past that helped boost the numbers, which are great things, by the way. Don't get me wrong. But that was more just you driven, and we broke yet another record for giving for the Palmer home. So your generosity in this state cannot be overstated. I did not grow up here. I grew up, though, in the Deep South. You guys are different. Your generosity, the Southern hospitality thing is real in South Carolina. It's realer here. My dad will attest to that. He lives in the Deep South. When he comes and visits, he'll tell you, people here are just different. They're nicer. Every person you encounter is nicer than where I live, is what he will tell you. And you guys prove it with your wallets yesterday. You changed lives with what you did yesterday, and we cannot thank you enough for being a part and for donating, whether it be your money or your time or word of mouth, whatever it is. It was unbelievable yesterday to be a small part of that, and we just cannot thank you enough for your support.
1: It's unbelievable is the correct word. You use the right verbiage there for us. You know, especially as you said, in this at this time of our lives where everything is costing everybody more money, for you guys to still say, hey, it's worth it. It's important to give to this great cause and to show up the way you did yesterday. We love you, man. And you know, I'm already thinking next year. You know, we're 392 and some change this year. Next year, we're going to push for 400,000, and we're going to do everything we can in our power to get to that number. And we're just going to keep doing it. And every year we're there, I want to make that number bigger and bigger. So yeah, I echo Borky's sentiments. Thank you very much, very, very much.
0: All right, let me describe to you what has happened in the Open Championship. First of all,
1: tell me.
0: Just off the top, because we are Sports Talk Mississippi, and Jackson Suber, the Ole Miss alum,
1: yeah.
0: He has been playing great golf lately to the point where he has kind of turned his career on its head in a good way. The last 5 or 6 weeks for Jackson Suber has truly changed the trajectory of his golfing career. He's been kind of on a heater, hasn't won yet, but his finishes have changed everything. And he had the lead going into today in his first ever round in the Open Championship, in his first competitive round, I believe, across the Atlantic Ocean. And it's a different style of golf, and usually guys struggle. And not him. He played great yesterday, and then this morning, he made the turn in 2 over today, and then ended up shooting a very nice 69, 1 under par. So bounced back and recovered really nicely.
1: Always laugh when you're the immature one.
0: he's tied for third right now at 6 under. A guy named Lucas Herbert shot 8 under today. That won't last, I don't think.
1: Mr. Herbert?
0: Mr.
1: Hi,
0: Herbert.
1: Kids.
0: But he is tied with Cam Young and Ryan Gerard at 6 under. Jackson Suber hopefully he keeps this up, because as I keep saying, he has changed his golfing career, and man, with a good finish here, it's going to open up a lot of doors. So really awesome to see him play as well as he's played at a place that he's just not familiar with, the style of golf that he is not familiar with at all. Mm. So great stuff there.
1: That's very cool.
0: Now to Bryson.
1: All right.
0: Bryson DeChambeau, who has not made a cut in a major this year. He's 0-for-3 this year in making cuts in majors. Played well yesterday after getting called out by Nick Faldo and all of golf media for not appreciating strategy with Lynx Golf. Played well yet again today. He shot 4 under today. He is in complete control of his swing. He looks comfortable, confident. He's been a joy to watch. He has been the old Bryson. Really fun. Hitting the long ball, but making putts and doing all this stuff.
1: Mm-hmm. But
0: he makes a putt on 18 to finish 4 under, 1 back, in the final group on Saturday at the Open. After your round in golf, you have to go into the scorer's tent because you have to sign your own scorecard.
1: Correct.
0: And they go hole by hole to verify scores. Mm-hmm. Well, somebody, I believe on the 5th hole, spotted the possibility of Bryson committing a penalty. Hey, Dad, in golf.
1: Is this one of those things where somebody called it in from television? I hate those people.
0: It could have been a rules official that noticed it.
1: Okay.
0: But he was in the tall grass right of, I believe, hole number 5, about knee-high grass. And what you cannot do, you cannot improve your lie.
1: Right.
0: And so when you're in tall grass, you can put your club down, but if you start really like kind of stamping your club down and making it easier to swing, that's a penalty.
1: Right.
0: Well, they are claiming that Bryson stepped around his ball deliberately to improve his lie, hitting out of the tall stuff.
1: Uh-huh.
0: And he goes into scoring, and they go to inform him. I believe it's a 2-shot penalty for that. There has not been official word yet of exactly what it's going to be. But Bryson comes out of scoring furious. They get on golf carts and drive out to the 5th hole so he can show them what he did and plead his case. And his arms are up. He's yelling and screaming. By the end of this, he can be seen saying to them, "I'm not playing tomorrow." Crooks is a word that he used.
1: Oh.
0: And he said, "I'm not playing tomorrow," and got back in the cart and left. We have not seen official word yet about if they have assessed a penalty or not. But he was demonstrative, he was mad, and you can see him say, "I'm not playing tomorrow," and he called them crooks as he walked by a couple media members. We'll get back to this in a little bit. This is wild. Sports Talk Mississippi. We'll be back from the Pearl River Resort Studio.
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16: Welcome back, Borky. Hey, that's Sports Talk Mississippi. Somebody asking, was this today? Yes. This was happening as we were starting the show.
17: I just saw that they did. They just got back from the
16: demonstration.
17: Yeah, apparently like 5 minutes ago. So,
16: a lot of golf media making the jokes that if Trump got involved with Balogun, then he might invade the island to get Bryson out of the penalty.
17: Don't make me come over there. I'll do it. That's funny.
16: Marty, I agree with you. From looking at the video, man, it really looks marginal. I don't know if what... This just doesn't strike me as him being deliberate. This doesn't strike me as him trying to cheat. He has never been known for that anyway. I mean, like, if this was Patrick Reed that we're talking about because of past, you'd not give the benefit of the doubt. I would give Bryson the benefit of the doubt here. He's got a camera in his face while he's doing this also. So I don't think that this is worth a penalty. If I were him, I'd be mad too. Because he should be in the final group of the Open. One back, playing great, all kinds of momentum.

0: nothing that I'm watching here is deliberate, intentional, and really dramatically improving his lie in a way that should be penalized. So I get why he's furious. And if they assess that penalty, then they better heavily scrutinize every player that hits it in this crap over the weekend. Because if this is a penalty, then, man, a lot of guys are committing penalties anytime you got tall grass on a golf course. So I don't love this. And I say that as I'm not a Bryson guy. I don't hate him, but, you know, he's not my guy. This is BS to me. So I agree with you, Marty. I don't like this at all. And you have to walk to your ball. You have to assess your lie. He's not doing anything out of bounds here at all. So, wild scene, though. I mean, in what other sport, hey, Dad, can you retroactively change the score after the game's over?
1: Not a lot.
0: They're taking points off the board here is what they're doing.
1: I'm trying to think if there's anything I can compare it to. There's not a lot. I mean, you mentioned the Balogun thing, but that's not taking points off the board. It's just changing decisions retroactively. This is totally different. So, yeah. So, I'll just ask the question. Do you think he plays some more?
0: Absolutely.
1: Okay.
0: Because he's playing well enough to win, and he can go win this thing, and he can use it as motivation and all that stuff. Yeah, no, he will not pull out of it. I do love, there's a picture. So the broadcast went over, and it's been on USA, I believe, was the network that the broadcast was on. And the USA network has a lot of Law and Order and stuff like that. Mm-hmm. When people paused the TV, you know how when you pause a live show, it pops up like what show it's supposed to be.
1: Yeah.
0: So it's Bryson mad, like scowling, and it says Law and Order Special Victims Unit on it.
1: These are their stories. Dun dun.
0: Oh man.
1: What do we got here? Man tamped down his grass. Wasn't supposed to do that.
0: Yeah, Kyle Porter is exactly right. If this is a penalty, then Wyndham Clark shot 35 over at Shinnecock. Exactly. And I don't think Wyndham acted inappropriately either. It's just that's wild. Man, I don't like this. I don't like this at all, but, I mean, drama. Drama at the 154th Open Championship at Royal Birkdale, hey, Dad. You're a wrestling guy. This is kind of wrestling.
1: You know, well, I mean, when you tee it up at Royal Birkdale, throw the rule books out the window, all right? Anything can happen, and usually does at Royal Birkdale.
0: He is still in the scoring, they call it a scoring tent. I guess it's a temporary building these days, but he's still in there.
1: Yeah.
0: I mean, but the broadcast picked up him saying, I'm not playing tomorrow.
1: So we need wrestling. We need the remarkable Rene Paquette to get in there and, you know, tell us what's going on. Like, guys, I'm outside the tent. I can hear Bryson DeChambeau. He just referred to that guy as a stupid son of a, and right as she says, that's when he burst out. You gotta time it that way. Like, Bryson, can I get a word in? Yeah. The word is beep. I mean, I just scripted you a great promo right there.
0: Somebody says, this Derek says you should go Roy McAvoy. So not the golfer, but the movie golfer from Tin Cup.
1: Well, his Rory's last name isn't McAvoy.
0: I know, but
1: McElroy.
0: And just he should have, when he was doing the demonstration and he knew he was losing the argument, just start breaking his clubs right there, just snapping them in half, just like Tin Cup. My 7-iron, never miss with a 7-iron. I mean, he looked like he was ready, like in his head, to start swinging on these guys. That's how mad he looked. He didn't, but.
1: Whew. Yeah, say something.
0: I can't get over this.
1: Yeah.
0: I agree. I really don't think that this should be a penalty. I really don't.
1: You know who we need right now? That ref from the Ecuador game. He's like, after review, Bryson DeChambeau tapped down the grass. Decision is 2-stroke penalty.
0: That would be so sick of
1: announcing
0: that way. That would
1: be unbelievable. What a crossover.
0: Comes out of the score tent. Everybody there is watching.
1: He comes out, he's like, he's got Bryson's scorecard. He just holds it up.
0: Rips it.
1: You see the red on the scorecard? That's what I'm saying.
0: We need more drama in
1: we
0: sports.
1: We need that guy to do everything. He needs to be at NFL games this year. After review, decision is targeting. Now we need that guy. He can make money.
0: If we do get to sit down with the director of officials at the SEC, hey, we really do need – hey, you should change the way you guys announce penalties
1: in
0: the stadiums.
1: I want a little more juice, all right? This is an entertainment product. I've been saying that for years, all right? We're here to be entertained, all right? He's out there, after review. I don't want that, all right? They're paying those guys. Tell them to put a little juice in it. I want a little panache. Something like that.
0: Oh, man. Well, that blows my mind.
1: Well, there you go.
0: Good on Jackson Suber being up there. Cam Young, obviously, in the mix. Sam Burns shot 62 today. Hold out from the greenside bunker on 18 to shoot the seventh 62 in major championship history. 62 or better, I should say. Scotty lurking. He didn't make any putts today. Gosh, his putter's been awful, but he's just a few back. He's at 4-under. Tommy Fleetwood, John Rahm playing well. He's at 4-under. So shaping up to be a fun tournament, a really nice weekend. But I know on Sunday you're not going to be watching the Open because we're traveling.
1: We're going to be on a plane, yeah.
0: But there's something else happening on Sunday, a pretty big sporting event.
1: I will be watching. I will be paying for Wi-Fi, which I will expense, and I will. I'll be watching the World Cup as much as I can. When does the game kick off?
0: Oh, I don't know that answer. Let's see.
1: Probably like 2, right? World Cup final.
0: I believe it was 2 o'clock.
1: Kicks off at 2. I believe that's where we land for our quick layover there. So we might be able to see a little bit of the first half.
0: Oh, nice.
1: I think that's right. And then we'll just figure it out.
0: Well, then we can pay for the Wi-Fi so you can do whatever you want and I can watch the Open.
1: That's my plan.
0: Yeah. That'll work out nicely.
1: It's all about how making it work, you know?
0: Yeah.
1: We got to be able to talk about these things. It's our job.
0: I remember I had to travel to a funeral, actually, on a Super Bowl Sunday.
1: Oh.
0: And the airports, it felt eerie because the airports were kind of empty.
1: Yeah.
0: But the only people in the airports were all concentrated around the various TVs within the airport.
1: Of course, yeah.
0: And, I mean, it's jarring how popular the Super Bowl is when you're doing something like that and you see every single person in this very public space all locked into the one thing.
1: Yeah.
0: It was kind of a cool experience.
1: As somebody who has worked for years every Super Bowl Sunday, like, I get it. Trust me on that.
0: You've been there.
1: I've been there. I've struggled through those things. So yeah, it is. And I
0: mean, if you're ordering food like that though on Super Bowl Sunday, you're a bad planner.
1: Well,
0: you gotta plan ahead.
1: But a lot of that was people who had planned ahead and they just ordered and you got to get it done. But yes, if the game kicked off at 5, it would start about 4:15. And then it would go to halftime. And then at halftime, it would stop. It would stop. I got home for the Saints. I got home right after ambush. Right after.
0: Nice.
1: So.
0: That rules.
1: Yeah. But yeah, that is the way of the world in the pizza business. You get about halftime, it's everybody's done. They've ordered at that point. So.
0: Hey, Dad, there are possibly millions of dollars on the line because of this question. Did you or did you not step on too much grass?
1: Yeah. I mean, I get it.
0: Sports, man. Sports. Speaking of, we will talk a little. It's going to be kind of a cheesy top five, but we'll do our top five related to Media Days when we come back.

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10: 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A parasite that can cause severe diarrhea and is linked to produce like lettuce and berries has made its way to Mississippi. The State Department of Health confirmed two cases of cyclosporiasis, while health leaders didn't say which counties. They did say the cases were reported in the Pine Belt and coast regions. So what is cyclosporiasis?
11: It's a microscopic parasite. It infects the intestines, causing diarrhea, nausea, and stomach cramps. The CDC says 34 states right now have confirmed infections.
10: That was Brooke Taylor. Some cases in other states have been linked to Taco Bell lettuce. In Mississippi, we don't know where the cases are coming from. Health leaders say to wash your hands and your produce more than usual.
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21: Porky and Haydad with you. So Haydad, he has emerged from the scorer's tent.
22: Yes.
21: Did not comment to Steve Sands there, the on-course reporter that was waiting outside. He declined comments, said, I'm going to go hit some balls. And as he was walking, was asking fans, if you guys are having a good time, you having a good night, but did not address it. However, the score is now reflected that the two-stroke penalty has been assessed, and he is now, instead of 7-under, he is now 5-under. The RNA, which is the governing body of golf everywhere, basically, except for the United States, did not change their mind after he took them out to the course and gave them an explanation. So that's a tough break, but now that means Ole Miss alum Jackson Suber will be in the final group tomorrow at the Open Championship. So cool opportunity for him. And yeah, crazy end to a dramatic second round. But let's do a top five. I know this is a bit of a cheesy one. I get it. But I personally am really excited about SEC Media Days from all three perspectives, from the league's perspective, from Ole Miss, Pete Golding being there, and from Jeff Lebby with a lot of pressure of the hot seat. So there's a lot that we're going to hear this coming week. And so our top five things that we are most looking forward to hearing, I know we're probably going to get a lot of coach speak, but it's more, from my perspective, the top five questions that I'm most looking forward to hearing what the answer is, maybe, is the way that I framed mine.
22: Yeah.
21: But the top five things you're most looking forward to hearing next week in Tampa. You're number five.
22: Brian, I apologize for not getting on your podcast or this radio show over the last 7 months when you've been asking for me. We'll sit down right now, and you can ask me whatever you want for however long you want. That quote is from Jeff Lebby. That's the first thing. That's number five.
21: You want him to apologize to you?
22: Apologize? I don't even care about the apologies. I just want to be like, hey, I know you've been trying to get me on. We hadn't had a chance, but now we do. Whatever you want to ask, let's go.
21: You're
22: You asked me what I wanted to hear.
21: You think you're hot stuff over there.
22: I don't think I'm hot stuff. I want to sit down and talk to the head coach.
21: Nobody reaches more Mississippi State fans than you or this program here.
22: Yeah, there you go.
21: My number five is Jeff Lebby related. I have no doubt that defensively they have upgraded at the person running it. I do think the talent floor defensively has risen. But until game management improves, none of that is going to matter. They're going to be in close games next year, just like they are this year, just like they were last year. They're going to be in close games. I'm excited to hear if he provides an answer anyway. But I'm excited to hear you ask him about game management, because I know you will. And so I'm really looking forward to hearing Jeff Lebby address that. He is, you know, still early in his head coaching career, but you're going to be in close games again.
22: Yeah.
21: You're going to be in a fourth quarter battle multiple times this season. What's going to be different this time as opposed to last time? So I'm really looking forward to hearing him answer that.
22: All right. My number four, I thought about making a joke here and being like, whatever Zach Arnett said at his one speech, I want to hear Pete Golding say that. Whatever Arnett said, if Golding would just repeat it so I can have an idea of where we're going with this. But we'll do something different here. I'm interested to hear what other people think of Kamario Taylor. Interested to talk to some of the national guys and say, you know, you've only seen this much. And honestly, I'm going to make a comparison. And it's going to be like, you know, this time a year ago, a lot of people were on board with Austin Simmons because of one drive. We've seen a lot more than one drive out of Kamario Taylor. What do you think of him? And I want to hear what their thoughts are. I want to hear what why they think he can be successful. I want to hear, you know, I want to hear some comps. Somebody going to really put themselves out there and say he looks a little bit like a What does Rasay that his name rhymes with Fam Booten? You know, is that comparison going to be made? I don't know. So, yeah, I want to hear the national guys who do this for a living. What do they think of Mississippi State's quarterback?
21: Yeah, and we'll get to, of course, visit with some former SEC quarterbacks that will be certainly good voices to answer that. My number four, when we get our sit-down with Greg Sankey, I'm going to ask him. I've already got some of my questions written
22: down.
21: It's
22: not an R, by the way. It's your yeah. sit-down. I'll be out. I'm going to do the podcast while that's happening.
21: I will ask him about the vote to go to 9 conference games, and is there any hindsight regret on making that decision? We have heard from multiple stakeholders in the SEC about the vote and not maybe being misled would be the way to categorize the way Glenn Boyce and John Summerall discussed the vote to go to 9 conference games. Is there regret on making that decision before the expanded playoff? I would love to know that answer. I know what the answer is going to be.
22: Right.
21: Well, you know, we're the toughest league in America. No, he won't. He won't answer yes.
22: Yeah, I was going to say, you don't know how he'll phrase his answer. He will not answer the question, but he'll make you think he did.
21: Yeah. And so I want to hear that answer because I went gotten a back and forth with SEC Mike Bratton. I said the league added because he put projections out that had the SEC getting 5 playoff teams. And I said the league has added 8 losses. No, it will not be getting 5 teams in the playoff this year. He said counterpoint, it added 8 wins. No, it didn't. Because the games that are going away are the South Alabama game. The non-conference games you were already winning. You didn't add 8 wins. You were already getting those.
22: Right.
21: You've added 8 losses. How are they going to spin that? I'm curious to see how they spin that because I think they're going to regret that decision this year.
22: Yeah. I'm interested to see the vote for all SEC quarterback. I think you've got the top 2. I feel like everybody is kind of picking between Manning and Chambliss. Obviously, there'll be a few people that go another way. You'll have a couple votes for Stockton. Some probably have some votes for Mateer. You could see Marcel Reed maybe getting a Texags vote or something like that. But those are the top 2 guys. I still haven't, as we sit here right this second, haven't made my mind up which way I'm going to go. I'm leaning Chambliss just because I think that he's got I feel like that offense, it just puts him in the right positions. But I could be talked into the other one, and I'm between now and then I might change my mind. So I want to know what the final vote is. I'm interested to see the final preseason All SEC team when it comes out.
21: If you made me predict it, it's Manning, Chambliss, and then Stockton. Closer to Chambliss than people think that
22: probably
21: he will
22: so.
21: Be.
22: I disagree with that. I don't think Stockton gets a ton of votes. I think he gets a few. Here and there, but not a lot.
21: A lot of people that cover Georgia go to this thing.
22: I get that.
21: You know what I mean? I mean, Vanderbilt gets a first place vote every year. So
22: true. It's true.
21: I'm excited to hear from Pete Golding about pressure. I'm going to ask him about that. Hey, you know, you have this great roster, team that went to the playoff last year. Do you feel the pressure to perform, and how are you managing that? I'm excited to hear his answer about that in particular because he does not have your typical first-year head coach expectations. Most of the time it's, oh, just stabilize, please. You know, just give me something that is encouraging in year one. Not him. He's got pressure to win right now. I've had a small percentage of Ole Miss fans push back on that notion. Oh, you're being not fair to him. It is year one. No, not with this roster. It's not how it works. Joe Moorhead had that kind of pressure, and it didn't work for him. He took over kind of a rare situation where he was taking over a program in good shape, and it didn't work. Pete Golding's taking over a program in good shape. So do you feel that, and, you know, are you ready for that?
22: My number 2, I'm just interested in the Lane Kiffin circus, man. I just want to see... I want to see how it goes. I want to see the questions he's asked, and I want to see the answers he comes up with. I want to see what the circus is like. You know, the circus is coming to town on Thursday. And, you know, it's always fun when you're one of the other teams when there's one of these kind of situations. And you got LSU and Texas on Thursday with Mississippi State, but talk about flying under the radar. Like, I may be the only person there on Radio Row talking about Mississippi State. So, I'm excited for the circus to come to town.
21: Mm-hmm. Somebody says, no, Borky, they added 8 quality wins with a lot of exclamation points. Here's the problem with that. I watched every press conference that the committee chair had the last 2 years after they made their selections. That doesn't appear to be a high-profile value of theirs. Maybe that changes this year. That might. But they have spoken on record about, well, we can't punish teams for playing in a weaker conference. They've said that. Their selections themselves have not valued strength of schedule consistently in a way that they should. So, great, 8 more quality wins until the committee on record talks about that as a priority. You shouldn't believe that they're going to value that as a priority. But we'll see if they do. 601-879-4395, the C Spire text line. You want to be a part of the show? That is how you do it. It took 1 hour and 10 minutes after Bryson's round for his score to go official. That's how long he argued. 1 hour and 10 minutes for that 2-stroke penalty. Crazy stuff out there. I've got a number 2, and we've got number 1s to get to when we come back. Sports Talk Mississippi. Don't go anywhere.

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0: All right, we've got a top five things we want to hear at Media Day, be it funny or not. My number one's going to be funny. At least I'll laugh. I think Borky will, too. You might as well. But Borky's got number two for us now on his list. What is the number two thing that Michael Borky wants to hear at SEC Media Days other than how would you like your steak?
1: Yeah. The guys at Ole Miss, the guys in the SID department will make sure that he doesn't answer this question with specifics. But I want to hear from Trinidad about what's the difference between the old offense and the new.
0: Well, it's just different. It's just different.
1: What are the differences between last year's offense and this year? I know there's a lot of similarities, and that's great, but what is the difference between Charlie Weiss Jr. and John David Baker? I am very excited to hear from the guy that's going to be, you know, running the thing.
0: Right. My number one thing I'm looking forward to hearing the most. Hey, I'll catch you guys later. I got to go to a private room to interview Kiffin. That's where I plan to hear from our friend Matt Moscona, who for every
1: if
0: year
1: they
0: that
1: even
0: I,
1: give him to him
0: for every year that I've been at Media Days, you can look down at Matt Moscona's booth for ESPN 104.5, and I guess I'm trying to think the time I've been here, you would have seen Ed Orgeron sitting at the table.
1: Well, didn't he? So it got weird with Kelly last year, didn't it?
0: He was there. He went and sat with him.
1: He did. Okay,
0: I'm pretty sure they've always gone and sat down. Just like the way Jeff Lebby is going to sit with us. Just like the way Pete Golding is apparently going to sit with us.
1: I have made contact, and we appear to not have to jump through hoops to talk to the coach this year.
0: Just like Clark Lee and Kalen DeBoer and Josh Heupel, everybody else.
1: Nick Saban was never too good for it.
0: Nick Saban tried to sit at our table one time. We just weren't there to talk to him. But Lane Kiffin has to be shuttered off to a private room, and you get 5 or 6 minutes with him. Whereas every other coach gives you the full 10, whatever your segments are.
1: And it's the worst 5 minutes of the week, too.
0: Yeah, it was always never great. So
1: just complete waste of time.
0: Matt is a friend and a guy that, you know, takes his job very seriously. I'm interested to see how he handles that.
1: My number one is I'm gonna lead the Sankey interview about week three. And one, I'm going to ask him if he's excited for the game. But then, is the league office involved at all? Have you guys stepped in, especially the banishment on public comments that has clearly happened? Was that you? Did you tell him to get off Twitter after he bragged on the fighting prowess of his fan base and then implied Mississippi is still segregated and Louisiana is not? Even though, wait, hey, that didn't portion of Baton Rouge literally secede from the city. Yeah, that I think that did happen. But are you involved? What is your involvement? Have you intervened in what Lane Kiffin has said? What kind of special steps is the league taking to ensure that game goes off the right way, et cetera, et cetera, et cetera? Those are the kind of things that I'm curious to know, to be honest with you, is how involved is the SEC office to make sure that Kiffin stops, number one, and number two, he's allowed to coach the game without anything, you know, bad happening, like Tennessee 2021. Because you got to do whatever you possibly can do to prevent Tennessee 2021 from happening in this case. You cannot have that happen again.
0: No, you're correct, and I don't know how he's going to answer that, though. I mean, he's going to have to play around. And
1: I'm
0: be
1: sure.
0: Because
1: he gives you political
0: we
1: answers.
0: Trust our universities. I mean, we trust our fans. Blah, blah, blah. I don't know. I don't know the answer, but that's an interesting one.
1: I still like my cups idea, though. But when you serve beverages that day, everything's got to go in a cup before it leaves the concession stand. You can throw bottles and cans a long way. Try to throw a cup a long way. You can't do it.
0: You cannot do it. Even if it's full, I mean, it loses some gas about 2 seconds in
1: because
0: the liquid flies out.
1: So that would be my
0: don't put
1: idea.
0: A lid on the cup. Open cups. You can't have a lid on it.
1: Open
0: a
1: cups.
0: Lid, it could be a problem.
1: And stadium-wide for every beverage, beer and all, it's got to go in a cup. And I think you solve 97% of your problems.
0: You got to hire some more staff because pouring beers takes forever.
1: Takes forever.
0: Yeah.
1: But I don't think they're I mean, they can use the $1 million that they're going to get from Prince Will and Devin Harper to pay the extra staff for the game. I wonder what the alcohol bill for that game is going to be. Like, how much of it's going to be sold that game?
2: High.
1: Man.
2: I don't know what the school record is, but, you know, close.
1: 601-879-4395, the C Spire text line. When guests appear on the show, and they will do so all week next week, dozens upon dozens of them probably, they will do so in the Farm Bureau guest line. Check out favorites.com and go with the home team, Mississippi Farm Bureau. How about we knock out a team on the countdown of 100 teams in 100 days after the news? Got to play catch up. We've got two today, so we will do that when we come back.

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1: Fox News, I'm Tom Graham. More than 100 million people are under air quality alerts across the Midwest and Northeast as thick smoke from Canadian wildfires drifts south. Fox Weather's Jay Menar is in hazy Baltimore.
2: This smoke, it is causing big problems. In fact, Amtrak along the Northeast Corridor line is experiencing delays because of concerns around workers in these outdoor conditions with the unhealthy air quality.
1: Detroit canceling all city-run outdoor activities due to air quality today. A body recovered from San Francisco Bay has been identified as one of three missing people from a boat that capsized earlier this week. Fox's Kristen Goodwin.
3: A police marine unit discovering 58-year-old Tondra Madruga's body near Treasure Island, a former Navy station in the San Francisco Bay.
1: A grim discovery marking the second confirmed fatality. 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
5: Your Southwest Mississippi forecast from the National Weather Service calls for sunshine today and a high near 95 degrees. Heat index values as high as 104. Partly cloudy skies tonight, low around 75. Sunshine tomorrow, high near 95. Mostly clear tomorrow night, low around 75. Sunny and hot on Sunday.
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7: Reporting for SuperTalk News, I'm Griffin Ray. Hinds County District Attorney Brad McCulloch is asking the state to audit the office he recently took over from Jody Owens. The recently appointed DA has asked State Auditor Shad White and his

team to conduct a review for his office now that he is a full-time replacement for Jody Owens, who recently resigned and pled guilty for his role in a federal bribery scandal. White's team has welcomed the DA's request and said they are looking forward to making it easier for his office to prioritize protecting Hinds County citizens from criminals. A Gulfport man was found guilty on Wednesday for driving across state lines to engage in sexual activity with a minor. 40-year-old Dustin Zeitz reportedly traveled

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3: With a look at the weekend box office, the biggest movie now in theaters is Christopher Nolan's adaptation of Homer's The Odyssey. SuperTalk's in-house film critic Tanya Taylor says it's a flick you don't want to miss.
4: I don't think there is anything else even attempting to compete against it. 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
3: Nolan, best known for movies Interstellar and The Dark Knight, is yet again diving into the adaptation genre to bring stories from the page to the screen. 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

0: The weekend is here, in all likelihood. That means you've got work to do. It's been raining. Rain last weekend. I bet that yard.
1: We got some rain this week, too. Yeah,
0: that's
1: what I'm
0: saying.
1: Mine's looking long. And
0: Time to get out there. And if you are going to, if you're scared, say you're scared. And our friends at Ag Up will have your back. All right? When you're fighting against your yard, you need backup. And that's what Ag Up is your backup. I'll make that work. I'll figure it out. Don't worry.
1: I feel like you nailed it.
0: I'm getting there. Right now at Ag Up, doesn't matter what kind of John Deere mower you're looking to buy, they've got a great deal available for you. 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

0: teams in 100 days.
1: Okay, ready? 3, 2, 1.
2: Team number 43 on the countdown of 100 teams in 100 days. We go to the Atlantic Coast Conference in a team that is actually positioned on the Atlantic Coast. Imagine that. Georgia Tech. The rambling wreck from Georgia Tech. Like all the jolly good fellows, I drink my whiskey clear is what their fight song says. I didn't know what that meant. And it can mean one of two things. You either drink it neat, it's another way to describe whiskey neat, so with no ice, no nothing, or straight out of the still. So no aging at all. You drink it straight out of the still. I would lean to think that it's the first one, not the second one. But those are the two explanations. Historic Bobby Dodd Stadium at Hyundai Field is where they play. We got to add sponsors to everything now.
3: Texas Tech did today.
2: I saw that, and I'm surprised it wasn't Cody Campbell. More on him later.
3: More on him later, yeah.
2: 55,000 on the nose at historic Bobby Dodd Stadium. It is a weird-looking venue. I've been to a game there. It's the vantage point. You got some weird thing coming up behind one of the end zones. But if you're sitting up high, you get a really nice view of the skyline because it's right situated in the middle of Atlanta. Beautiful campus, but it is a city school for sure. Weird place to go watch a game. Brent Key, the head coach, and he obviously went there, played offensive line there, and is doing a pretty darn good job after taking over as the interim in 2022. He's gone 7-6, 7-6, and then last year's 9-4. Here's what it looked like. Ended poorly, started really strong. They beat Colorado. They beat Gardner-Webb. Name that mascot.
3: They're the Bulldogs.
2: They are the Bulldogs. Technically, they're running Bulldogs, but we will take Bulldogs.
3: I'm glad you'll accept that.
2: Then they beat Clemson, and then they beat Temple, and then they won at Wake Forest in overtime. Then they beat Virginia Tech. Then they beat Duke. Then they beat Syracuse. Off to an incredible start to the season. People talking playoff for Georgia Tech. People talking, ACC championship for Georgia Tech. And then they went to NC State and lost. But they beat Boston College, so all that was still on the table. And then they lost to Pitt to close the season out. Weird deal there.
3: Yeah.
2: And then they lost that, speaking of weird, their rivalry game against Georgia was played in Mercedes-Benz Stadium instead of on their campus. And they lost that game as well, 16-9 the final score. It was a slog, if you guys remember watching that one. And then they turned around and lost in the Pop-Tarts Bowl. Do you remember who they played in the Pop-Tarts Bowl, hey, Dad?
3: I know that it wasn't Notre Dame.
2: It was not Notre Dame.
3: Oh, goodness.
2: It was a team that...
3: It was a good game.
2: It was a good game.
3: I remember watching the game. Who did they play?
2: BYU.
3: That's right.
2: In a four-point game.
3: BYU
2: had the
3: sprinkles. In their helmet stripe. I remember that. Yes.
2: It was really good.
3: Yeah.
2: This year, so Haynes King, their stud quarterback, he was tough and physical, and I don't think he'll ever do anything big in the NFL, but he was a fun college quarterback. He's gone. Do you know who's taking his place?
3: It's Mendoza.
2: Alberto Mendoza. The brother of Fernando Mendoza, yes. Who actually spent more time at Indiana than his brother did. That is where he went out of high school, actually, was to Indiana.
3: Yeah.
2: He was there in 2024 when Fernando was at Cal, transferred to Indiana. They played together, but Alberto thought he was going to get the starting job. He was not given the starting job. They brought in Josh Hoover, right, is his name?
3: Correct.
2: And so Alberto transferred to Georgia Tech, and I mean, it's media days, there's a lot of hype, but if you believe the Georgia Tech players that went to media days, they expect huge things out of the, I believe, redshirt sophomore is what his age is. So he was a redshirt freshman last year. Yes, 1 + 1 = 2. He's a redshirt sophomore this year, and they have a fascinating schedule. Colorado will be in Atlanta on Thursday, September 3rd. So the opening Thursday of college football season, you have a 7 o'clock ESPN Georgia Tech, Colorado, Coach Prime back in Atlanta game.
3: Yeah,
2: sign me up. Not bad. And then week two in the same stadium, Tennessee comes to town. So they open with Colorado and Tennessee. They have four chances at non-conference games. Three of them are Colorado, Tennessee, and Georgia. I respect the heck out of scheduling like that. In week three, they play Mercer. Name that mascot.
3: Mercer, the Bears.
2: The Bears of Mercer. Then they go to Stanford for a conference game that will kick off at 10:30 local time for Georgia Tech.
3: Gross.
2: Have an off week, host Duke, go to Virginia Tech, host Boston College, go to Pitt, host Louisville, go to Clemson, host Wake Forest, go to Georgia. Yes, they home road, home road, home road, home road for the rest of the season. A very difficult schedule for the Yellow Jackets of Georgia Tech in year one of Alberto Mendoza's tenure as the quarterback.
3: Very good. I didn't look at TripAdvisor for this one because, Borky, we ate there. We ate at the number one, in my opinion. You can do better. That's on you. But if you're going to Atlanta and you said, hey, Dad, Borky, where should you go eat? We're both going to tell you to go to Kevin Rathbun's Steak. We ate there a few years ago with media days. We can tell you that it is a fantastic, fantastic restaurant. Some must get stuff for the appetizers. You got to get the thick cut bacon. Get two. If there's more than two people sitting at the table, get two of those appetizers because you're going to want to eat one by yourself. Basically, is what I would tell you. Get a steak. Fantastic steaks at this place. I believe I got the dry-aged cowboy ribeye when we were there, and it was one of the best steaks I've ever had. On the sides, they're all delicious, all right? Now, I'm not saying you should spend $20,000 on sides, all right? I'm not saying that. But if you do...
2: Did the sides cure cancer?
3: The sides, they did cure cancer. So, get the mashed potatoes. If you like butter... You'll like these mashed potatoes. They're basically just like the potato is just holding the butter together kind of thing. Dessert, another fan. You got a lot of great options there. I believe they don't have it on the menu anymore. I got some sort of like, it was like a Japanese cheesecake. It was delicious. Everything we ate at this restaurant was fantastic. The service was impeccable. You will spend some money. Just go ahead and prepare you for that one. It's going to be a pricey night out, but I promise you it is worth it. If you are ever in Atlanta and you want to have a great meal, head over to Kevin Rathbun Steak and tell him that Borky and Hey Dad, and we'll throw him in here because he's the one who recommended this place.
2: Yeah.
3: Richard Cross. Tell him that they all sent you. Easy number one. Yeah. I didn't even look. I don't even care what TripAdvisor or Yelp says. There's no way a place is better than that place. Richard would probably vote the varsity number two, but, you know.
2: He never could talk me into going there. I mean, I've been to the varsity. But, like, let's get in the car and drive for this.
3: Mine is Gus's Fried Chicken. Like, everybody's got, like, this little fast foodie kind of thing that they like. And you know, whether the other person likes it or not, I don't know. But that's his place. So, you know, let him have it.
2: Mine is a hibachi place.
3: See, yeah, I like hibachi.
2: Like, just a quick turnaround, you call it on the way home from work, Shinjitsu. And it's there just waiting for you. Good stuff. That is team number 43. Team number 42, when we come back, a familiar one for you Mississippi State fans, and I guess now for you LSU fans, although you may want to misremember some of what happened to this team last season. We'll tell you all about it when we come back. Sports Talk Mississippi, don't go anywhere.

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16: Before we get into this team, Porky, some breaking news, and once again, someone whose job depends on not gambling has gambled. I don't know if you've seen this right this second. The NFL has suspended Arizona Cardinals personnel executive Ryan Gold indefinitely for violating the league's gambling policy, blah, blah, blah. An NFL investigation determined that Gold provided confidential, non-public inside information regarding 2026 draft selections before the pick were announced. Now, you think about it. You can bet on, like, is this guy going to go picked here? And this guy was putting that information out there? That's bad. That's real bad. On top of the fact that he was betting in parlay bets on NFL and college games. 13 years in the league. Now he's done. Just don't gamble. Just don't bet on
17: You're
16: football.
17: You're going to the get casino. Caught.
16: You can go to the casino. You can play blackjack and roll craps and
17: play
16: poker all you want. Nobody will say a word to you. But
17: Vrabel did it.
16: You can't, well, among other things, you can't do this. And, oh, well, Well, moving on.
14: This is coming to college football. It's coming to college football. Just wait. It is. But yeah, it's just stupid. You know better. You're going to get caught doing it. And 13 years in the NFL.
16: Flushed.
14: Gone.
16: Yeah.
14: Moron. All right. Team number 42 on the countdown.

0: of 100 teams in 100 days. We will be in the 30s next week, boys. Is a familiar one for Mississippi State fans. Famous for the lack of hotel space in Starkville, apparently. Arizona State.
1: Plenty of hotel space in Starkville. Like, everybody needs to know.
0: I can't believe those little tiny little mini cowbells at practice being rung by the water girls did not work and prepare you for that environment, especially considering Kenny Dillingham spent time in the SEC. He should have known better. He did not know better. He fanned the flames leading up to it, and it didn't go well. More on that in a second. They play at Mountain America Stadium, which, again, everything's for sale. Sun Devil Stadium is what is used to be known as, affectionately known as. I've actually been to a game there. It's really cool. It's kind of built in between two small mountains.
1: Yeah.
0: But they have renovated the heck out of it. It doesn't look the same. They reduced some seats. They did a lot of updating. Obviously, the Cardinals used to play there. They do not anymore. I wouldn't call it an iconic venue, but a recognizable one. People know Sun Devil Stadium.
1: You see Sun Devil Stadium, you know what you're looking at.
0: Kenny Dillingham, the head coach, he enters year four as head coach at Arizona State. He himself has done a good job. Remember, he took over after Herm Edwards. The program was in pathetic shape. I mean, just horrendous shape. What was it, a week and a half before their first game in his first years when the NCAA told them that they were banned from playing in the postseason?
1: Yeah.
0: All the players on the roster, all the coaches on staff, none of them had anything to do with what they got punished for. And then the injury bug hit them bad. They went 3-9. Then in year two, some guy named Cam Scataboo just burst onto the scene in college football. They win 11 games. Scataboo leaves. So does the winning, although their quarterback did get hurt last season, did not complete the season. But 8-5 was their record last season. Here is how it happened. They beat Northern Arizona in week one. Do you remember that mascot?
1: The Lumberjacks.
0: The Lumberjacks of Northern Arizona. Then they went to Mississippi State and lost 24-20. Field gets stormed. Sam Levitt vomited all over himself for four quarters in that environment. And Mississippi State at the time got a massive win. Mm-hmm.
1: At the time.
0: Yeah. It felt really big. At the time. Week three, they beat Texas State. They won at Baylor. They beat TCU. Then the wheels fell off a little bit. Utah beat them badly. Remember, they beat Texas Tech last year. You remember that?
1: I do. That's a Texas Tech one loss before the playoff, yeah.
0: And then they turned around a week later and lost to Houston.
1: The Big 12, this is the way with the Big 12. You can't, nothing's taken for granted. Every game matters because nobody is just so much better, even Texas Tech.
0: Yeah. They beat Iowa State, they beat West Virginia, they beat Colorado, and then they lost to Arizona 23-7 to end the season, and then they played in
1: Name
0: the Tony.
1: Name that rivalry.
0: Oh, I don't know.
1: That is the Territorial Cup.
0: The Territorial Cup. Not bad.
1: Yeah, it's going.
0: And then they lost to Duke in the Tony the Tiger Sun Bowl. Sam Levitt, their quarterback that got hurt during the season, enters the transfer portal. He is Lane Kiffin's fifth or sixth option, but he ends up in Baton Rouge anyway.
1: And if you follow SEC football closely, you know who their new quarterback is.
0: Their new quarterback, it's apparently a three-way race, although not really. Cutter Bowley is going to be likely their starting quarterback this season. He's a Kentucky transfer. He's a big kid. He's every bit of 6'5". Has to beat out Mikey Keene, if you remember that name.
1: Yeah. He was the freshman All-SEC quarterback last year, Cutter Bowley was. Beat out Kamario Taylor for that honor.
0: He had a few starts, right?
1: He had more starts, yeah. Like, Taylor only started the one game before they voted, whereas Bowley started, I think, half the season for Kentucky.
0: Mikey Keene was really good at Fresno State before he transferred to Michigan. Did not play for Michigan last year.
1: I seem to remember him being connected to Ole Miss, and, like, it's a situation where had he gone to Ole Miss, Trinidad Chambliss probably doesn't come to
0: Would
1: Ole
0: not
1: Miss.
0: Have.
1: So, I think Ole Miss fans, I think you won on that deal, not losing that recruiting battle for Mikey Keene.
0: Addition by subtraction.
1: Yeah,
0: big time. And that one. Temple would have been a terror last season, though, had that shaken out.
1: We say that, but I don't know. I feel like some things are just meant to be the way they are.
2: Maybe so. And then Jake, F-E-T-T-E, so pronounce it however you wish.
1: Fete, or I don't know.
2: Yeah. But he was a four-star out of Texas that Dillingham landed in recruiting. So technically a three-way battle. That's how they're spinning it. It's going to be Cutter Bowley, though, when the time comes. They open the season with Morgan State. I didn't know this mascot. Do you?
1: I don't.
2: They are the Bears of Morgan State.
1: Sure.
2: Then they go to Kyle Field in week two.
1: Okay.
2: Play Texas A&M. And then they go to Wembley Stadium in London, England.
1: No reason for this.
2: To face Kansas in week three.
1: I mean, why? Why?
2: It's so stupid. But that's what they're doing. Obviously have an off week after that one. They host Baylor and Hawaii before going to Texas Tech. And they close the season this way. Kansas State at home, at BYU, Colorado at home, at UCF, and then Oklahoma State at home before, hey, Dad just mentioned it, the Territorial Cup at Arizona to end the season.
1: So be it. We'll see how that all works out. All right, a little surprising here. Was really hopeful we were going to get an awesome Mexican place. As our number one place in Tempe, but we don't. We're gonna eat a little healthy. We just had a huge steak, right? We were just at Kevin Rathbun, huge steak.
2: A lot of sides.
1: But we're going to the Perfect Pear Bistro in Tempe, Arizona. That's the highest rated restaurant, and we've got a lot of great options here. All right, and there's a lot of veggies on the menu. Don't get me wrong, but I mean, I like buffalo cauliflower. Do you like buffalo cauliflower?
2: Honestly, no. And only because you're trying to be something you're not.
1: Yeah, yeah. If you take it for what it is, though, it's good.
2: Sure, yeah. If you're trying to lose a lot of weight.
1: You like Brussels?
2: I do, if they're cooked the right way.
1: Do you like it? How about with bacon and blue cheese and a spicy Chipotle ranch?
2: Yeah. Sounds pretty great.
1: That's the way. Okay, great. We've got grilled cheese sandwiches, including, you know, you can add some things to them. The bacon and jalapeno sounds really good. Again, spinach dip in the sandwich is. I may need to try this. It keeps popping up.
2: I'm a little skeptical, but I'm with you.
1: They got tacos, but their tacos are a little fancy. They got a spicy Asian pork taco. That sounds good. They got carnitas. They got falafel. Why would you want a falafel? I don't know. They got sandwiches, Cubans, clubs, BLTAs, the A for avocado. And they got a big selection of pastas as well. This looks like a pretty good place to eat. They got a little something for everybody. You know, again, I thought going to Arizona, we'd be talking about a place serving, you know, tacos and whatever. But we're not. We're going to go eat. It's going to be a little lighter meal, which, honestly, out in that Arizona sun, that's probably what you need. So, next time you're in Tempe, Arizona, stop by the Perfect Pear Bistro and tell them that Borky and Haydad sent you.
2: Somebody says, but Levitt's going to lead LSU to the national title with laughing emojis. I mean, look, he's super talented. There's no doubt about that. He is super talented. I watched a film breakdown of his, and I mean, everything that you kind of think about him was affirmed. Arm strength, great. Athleticism, great.
1: Mm-hmm.
2: When the pressure's on, both on the field and in general, he gets happy feet, kind of loses his mechanics, and makes mistakes. Has a handful of throws a game where you're like, what the heck? What are you doing?
1: What's he doing?
2: What did you see there?
1: Yeah.
2: And, I mean, no doubt he'll have more talent around him than he had last season.
1: Certainly.
2: But it's not like Dillingham's an offensive bum and a quarterback bum. I mean, that guy knows what he's doing, too.
1: He does,
2: so that is a very interesting dynamic there with what Kiffin and Weiss can do with Levitt and the pressure that's going to be on him to win right away and coming off the injury and all that stuff.
1: Mm-hmm.
2: So we're all caught up. Team number 42 on the countdown of 100 teams in 100 days.
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11: Reporting for SuperTalk News, I'm Griffin Ray. Hinds County District Attorney Brad McCulloch is asking the state to audit the office he recently took over from Jody Owens. The recently appointed DA has asked State Auditor Shad White and his team to conduct a review for his office now that he is a full-time replacement for Jody Owens, who recently resigned and pled guilty for his role in a federal bribery scandal. White's team has welcomed the DA's request and said they are looking forward to making it easier for his office to prioritize protecting Hinds County citizens from criminals. A Gulfport man was found guilty on Wednesday for driving across state lines to engage in sexual activity with a minor. 40-year-old Dustin Zeitz reportedly traveled by car from Gulfport to Mandeville, Louisiana to meet with a 15-year-old girl. Zeitz will likely have to register as a sex offender and will spend a maximum of 30 years in prison, as well as pay a $250,000 fine. For all things Mississippi, go to supertalk.fm.
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0: we need to, in college football, as we welcome you back to Sports Talk Mississippi, I'm Borky, he's Hey Dad, take a page out of golf broadcasting's book. When something happens interesting, compelling, crazy, fun, whatever, on the course, they'll send two guys out, depending on the network that employs them anyway. You've got Smiley Kaufman, right now, anyway, on the Golf Channel. Former player. He actually played at LSU, ironically enough.
1: Yeah.
0: Was on the PGA Tour. Just couldn't make it. It's really difficult. But he got the tour. I think won a few tour events himself. But quality player. Now he's a broadcaster, and he's really, really good at it. They sent him out to the exact spot that Bryson hit that shot from and gave him 10 minutes to explain, okay, here's the shot he's trying to hit. Here's how he walked and got behind the ball and improved his lie, and that could be where the penalty came, and so on and so forth. It's great broadcasting, and then he hits a couple shots from there. Johnson Wagner is the other guy that does it, and he has a lot of fun with it, also a former pro. We need that in college football. We need former pros or former college players after a game, if there's a crazy touchdown or whatever, hey, Jordan Rodgers, go on the 40, throw that pass. You know, hey, this quarterback dropped into a bucket this big. Hey, get one of the production guys to stand in the corner of the end zone. Hey, you throw that pass to explain the moment, what the quarterback sees, time on the clock, and a guy that played quarterback in the SEC, try to execute what they just executed on the field, on the spot, immediately after the game. We need that in football broadcasting, too. I would love to see that.
1: It would be great. It's a good idea. Will it happen? I don't know.
0: Probably not, because that requires creativity and fun.
1: Yeah.
0: But, yeah, I mean, you've got these guys. I mean, RG3 in the booth is a Heisman Trophy winner. Huge play in the game. All right, RG3, when the game's over, we'll do a stand-up on college football final. You're down there on the field. Explain this process to me.
1: That's good.
0: That'd be a great addition to these broadcasts. So, anyway. Really, really good stuff there. By the way, apparently, the letter of the rule, he should have gotten a two-stroke penalty by the letter of the rule. The problem is, it's never enforced, and so it appears selective.
1: Yeah,
0: because he did violate the rule, but in tournaments like this with tall grass everywhere, a lot of guys do, and they don't get penalized for doing exactly what he did. So it's like when you're driving down the highway and everybody's got their cruise control on 82, and the cop pulls you over.
1: Right.
0: It's like, well, that's BS. Everybody was driving the same speed I was. Why me? That's what's going on here, is why him when everybody else does the same thing he just did?
1: Are you insinuating that it's because of his colorful nature and his association with LIV Golf and, you know, his general disdain for the tour?
0: If this was Rory, I don't think this would have happened. Maybe that call me conspiracy guy. I don't think Rory gets this. He doesn't deal with this tonight. That's just me.
1: Yeah.
0: I suppose. You mentioned that suspension. Some more NFL news today, by the way. This might make your day. If you're out there listening, you need football. Training camp started today.
1: Right.
0: For one team, and it was just their rookies. But training camp started today.
1: Camp is in session.
0: In Seattle.
1: The defending champs.
0: The defending champs started rookie. They called in their rookies, and they started practice today. Through the weekend into Monday of next week and into next week, training camp will be here. You're going to get video. You're going to get interviews. All that stuff is going to start happening. It started today, but it starts in mass sometime next week, depending on your favorite NFL team. And, that fires me up. There is nothing like that first video of Saints practice. Tyler Shuck's going to throw a little dump-off pass to Chris Olave, and it's just, boom, inject in my veins. I am so back. It's football season.
1: All right, then. I mean, it's going to be something. It's going to be, it's football, guys. I mean, what more do you need me to tell you? And it's one of those things where it's like, during the off season, sometimes we kind of make fun of these things. We're like, camp and nobody cares. Preseason, who wants to watch that? Don't act like when the Hall of Fame game kicks off, you're not locked in. You may only watch a drive or two,
0: but
1: you got to get that taste. I just need a little taste is all I need, and that's what you get. That's what this gives us. So yeah,
0: this is Drew Brees' Hall of Fame induction, correct?
1: I believe you're correct.
0: The Hall of Fame class, yes. Oh, this is such a good one. Drew Brees, Larry Fitzgerald, Luke Kuechly, Adam Vinatieri.
1: That's a great class.
0: That's a really good class. I'm lucky enough to have an Adam Vinatieri signed football in my home office, actually. My dad met him at some kind of work function. My dad back in the day worked for Gatorade and Pepsi.
1: Mm-hmm.
0: So he got to do a lot of, because you can imagine how many athletes they sponsored back in the day.
1: Yeah.
0: And Adam Vinatieri was one, and so I've got an Adam Vinatieri signed
1: football. That's great.
0: I have a dilemma, though, on that.
1: Uh-huh.
0: I want you and the audience's advice on this. I was actually talking to somebody about this the other day. I have the ball displayed, and the room gets a lot of sun. The autograph is fading.
1: Yeah, be careful with that. Yeah, you need to move it or something. Just turn it around or something. I don't know.
0: But I want to display it.
1: I get it, but...
0: I let it fade away? Because I don't want to hide it. I don't want to hide the ball. What's the point of having the ball if I'm going to hide it?
1: Right.
0: I'm never going to sell it, ever.
1: Right.
0: Do I get someone with great penmanship...
1: ought to go over it?
0: To go over the autograph. That doesn't make it any less special to me. He signed the ball. But do I do that? Because I don't want it to fade away, but I don't want to put it away either. So what do I do? What would you do?
1: I mean, can't move it somewhere where the sun's not going to get on it?
0: I mean, there's going to be light hitting it.
1: I guess, yeah.
0: Anywhere.
1: I don't know. That's a good question. Like, there's got to be a wall that doesn't face a window, right?
0: I mean, and it doesn't even really face a window. It's an old ball, and the autograph was not, like, perfectly dark to begin with. So it was already kind of fighting a losing battle there.
1: I don't know.
0: On a white ball. Too, so
1: yeah,
0: it's a white ball.
1: I also have an autograph, but mine is in a place where it's not going to – I'm not worried about it fading. So I don't know. You might want to maybe reach out to like a memorabilia store and find out like, hey, what's your best practices for storing stuff like this?
0: So there's a box with UV protection. I would need to get it. I've got a handful that I would need to protect then too.
1: Box with UV protective glass. They are, let me see what the cost is here. You can get one on Amazon. Let's see what we got here. Is this what we want?
0: How much is it?
1: That's not what we want. It doesn't matter. For football. Let me see if I Google for football. It's not helping. Here we go. Rectangle football display case with conservation glass. Oh.
0: What is it?
1: It's $158.
0: Holy crap, man. I'd rather just trace over it. Or I'm not trace. I would rather.
1: You can get one for $60.
0: That's still.
1: Yeah.
0: Because I would have to get six more.
1: Mm-hmm.
0: I've got Ronnie Lott.
1: Oh, wow.
0: Champ Bailey. Rod Smith.
1: This guy sent us a link here, but these are all like $100, yeah.
0: And then I've got that Furman football with Billy Napier and Bear Reinhart, who is in the band Need to Breathe, on the same football.
1: That's a good one.
0: Well, hopefully, I'm never going to sell that one too, but I should have sold it the day he got hired. I would have got something out of it. Now the Billy Napier signed football is like, oh, gross. Yeah. Sunbelt Billy?
1: Well, if he starts turning it around at James Madison, it might be worth keeping,
0: Somebody says it's an investment. Yeah, maybe so.
1: It is, but I mean, Lott and Vinatieri, I might protect. The other ones.
0: Yeah, I mean, Bailey was good. Rod Smith was good.
1: Yeah, they're good, but they're not Hall of Famers. So
0: this was going to make you jealous. I've got Shaq. I've got Troy Aikman.
1: Well, I've got Drew Brees, but and it says to Brian.
0: Heck yeah, that's elite.
1: So that's the thing. It's not worth anything, I guess, because it says to Brian on it. But there you go.
0: Yeah, Kamara. You don't need it to be worth anything, though.
1: Yeah, that's right. I got Kamara over there in the corner of the office on a mini helmet.
0: How'd you pull that off?
1: I got good listeners.
0: Apparently so.
1: Yeah.
0: Good stuff. That's what, hey, Ole Miss, Mississippi State, that's what open training camp practices and stuff can do for your fans. Lifetime memories. Just throwing that out there. We'll be back in just a minute.

0: him. Let's go. Get open. Come on, go for it. Wake up. Wake up, Liam. Oh, come on, use your head. Gotta want it. Dominate.
1: There he goes again. Liam's dad yelling from the stands, trying to relive his glory days.
2: I know. We're just trying to have fun out here and play with our friends. Like, it's not that deep.
1: He seriously needs to get a grip.
2: Does he really think he's helping Liam play better?
1: I feel bad for Liam. I know he's embarrassed his dad ruins every game like this. I mean, I would be too.
2: Someone needs to tell him this isn't about him.
1: Yeah, stop trying to coach from the stands and just cheer.
2: That's what Liam wants.
1: That's what we all want.
3: Be your student's biggest fan, not their biggest critic. This message presented by the MHSAA and the Mississippi Athletic Administrators Association.
4: This is House Call for Health. You say potato, I say potato. The debate over whether potatoes should count as vegetables is about to become even more heated this year as a federal committee debates updates to national dietary guidelines, including potentially yanking the potato's current status. While potatoes are, in fact, botanically a starchy vegetable, the debate over whether they're more similar to grains has recently been reignited. In the U.S., nearly half of all potatoes eaten go into frozen products, mostly fries. In the U.K., spuds don't count toward the recommended 5 portions of fruits and vegetables per day. Still, the potato industry argues the idea of relabeling the potato is half-baked and that spuds should be considered a gateway vegetable, meaning kids are more likely to eat dishes with vegetables in them when potatoes are involved. Ultimately, they say the debate boils down to educating Americans on balanced nutrition, not changing how potatoes are labeled. For more health news, go to foxnewshealth.com. 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

0: Welcome back, Sports Talk Mississippi. Hey, Dad, I'm going to play some audio for you. I want you to guess who this is. Somebody called the police. Now, in their defense, it is a helpline set up for local civil services, questions that you might have for a government person or whatever. This is in Nantucket. This person was visiting Nantucket, and they called the police. Have you seen this audio yet?
1: It's a man from Nantucket?
0: He's not from Nantucket. He was visiting.
1: Okay.
0: And he called the police's helpline.
1: I haven't heard it, no.
0: And this is the audio. You have to guess who this is that called the police for help.
2: July 5, 2026, 17, 36, 52.
3: Nantucket Public Safety, this line is recorded.
4: Hi, how are you? I'm visiting your island right now, and I was wondering if you could answer a question. I like to play basketball. Is there any outdoor courts where people play?
3: Off the top of my head, there's only one I can think of that's outside, and I'm not even sure if it's available to the public right now, but it's behind the Muse on Bacchus Lane.
4: Okay, thank you. I'll check it out.
3: All right, you're welcome.
1: Bye. I have no idea who that was.
0: That was Adam Sandler.
1: Well, there's no wonder I didn't know who it was. He didn't go, abba-dibba-dibba-doo.
0: That last sentence got me, as that's when I figured out it was him. He was with his family in Nantucket. That is the day after the 4th of July.
1: You want to go shoot some hoops?
0: He wanted to go shoot some hoops. Couldn't find a court nearby, so he called the police department.
1: All right.
0: Looking for a place to go play basketball.
1: That's a funny story. I have a funny story as well.
0: Okay.
1: Here. I know you're a big fan of FC Kaunas Žalgiris. All right.
0: For sure. Yeah.
1: Yeah. A Lithuanian soccer team. They just found out they can't play their second round Champions League qualifying match, which is July 28th or 29th, their normal home stadium. Here's a quote from the coach. We know we don't play in our stadium because of some concert of dog or somebody. That's right. On Friday, July 1st in Kaunas, Lithuania, Pitbull is playing at their stadium. So they can't play a home game on the 29th, because they got to set up the stadium for Mr. Worldwide.
0: The concert of dog.
1: Yeah. When asked for a comment, Pitbull simply said, Dale.
0: I know somebody that's been to a Pitbull concert, and they're like, I had fun.
1: I bet it's an awesome. The guy's a great entertainer. He didn't get to this point in his life by putting on bad shows. But I think it's like concert of, I just want to picture the guy doing the accent. They're like, we cannot play in the home stadium because of concert of dog or something. Who is this man?
5: This Pitbull.
1: You nailed it with the Pete. This Pitbull. His name is Pete. Pitbull? I do not know. Mr. Worldwide, they call him. You think he'd appreciate Champions League?
0: Oh, man. I love it. Speaking of concerts on fields and stuff, have you seen that the some NFL players, including Caleb Williams, are now starting a campaign to get grass on indoor stadiums in the NFL?
1: I've not seen that.

0: Yeah, it's I think George Kittle was the first one to make reference to it a few weeks ago, because in these World Cup games, these indoor stadiums have had natural grass, and they have been able to grow it and maintain it because of UV light rigs and stuff like that. There are, I mean, you think it's easy to grow perfect grass in London? No, but they have all these, I don't know what you call those big things, hey, Dad, that move across the field to mimic daily sunlight, but they've got it.
1: Gigantic lights, basically.
0: Yeah.
1: Lamps, yeah.
0: And they use that in Atlanta. They used it in Dallas. They used it in L.A. and so on and so forth to have these games. And the NFL players have put their hands up and said, wait, hold on, guys. You're telling us that we have to play on bad turf because you can't grow grass indoors. Well, yes, you can.
1: Apparently,
0: because
1: you
0: proved it.
1: Yeah.
0: So now you need to give grass to us. And for an organization that divvies out, what, $12 billion a year to its teams, they probably can very easily afford to have their fields all be natural grass. If I was the NFL Players Association, I would push for that. You did it for the soccer.
1: Yeah.
0: You can do it for us.
1: Exactly. We have tee times up at the British Open. And Bryson DeChambeau is teeing off at 3:30 p.m. with Sam Burns.
0: If he shows up.
1: If he shows up.
0: Which?
1: He might not.
0: He's gonna show up. He's doing the YouTube thing. Will I be there? Check out tomorrow. Make sure you hit that subscribe button. Yeah, that's what he's doing. It's a work. He's doing the wrestler thing right now. He's doing the YouTube thing right now. He's trying to game the algorithm. College football fix when we come back. You had some announcements from Nike about a couple of Mississippi athletes, and LSU released future games, and it should clue you in on something that's happening in college football across the board. We'll tell you about that after the news.
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3: Fox News, I'm Carmen Roberts. President Trump's demanding Congress pass the Save America Act for stricter voter rules as the midterm elections approach. But Senate Majority Leader John Thune tells reporters Republicans don't have the votes.
4: If I thought there was a path to getting a positive result or a positive outcome, I'd be willing to do just about anything.
3: Smoke from some 900 wildfires continue to pour across the border from Canada, creating dangerous air quality for millions of Americans.
5: It's definitely weird to go outside and have a little bit more trouble breathing, get a little bit of a sore throat. Like, we were thinking about going for a river float later today up north of Baltimore, but we're very on the fence because of the air quality.
3: And some experts say climate change is fueling more intense wildfire seasons. 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
7: Your Southwest Mississippi forecast from the National Weather Service calls for sunshine today and a high near 95 degrees. Heat index values as high as 104. Partly cloudy skies tonight, low around 75. Sunshine tomorrow, high near 95. Mostly clear tomorrow night, low around 75. Sunny and hot on Sunday.
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9: 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Governor Tate Reeves signed a sweeping overhaul of Mississippi's youth court system into law Friday afternoon. Here's the Republican governor after the signing ceremony.
10: These bills move Mississippi toward its

0: very first full-time uniform youth court system.
1: The youth court reform comes after a two-day special session where lawmakers passed measures to make sure every county has a full-time youth court judge, expand juvenile detention capacity, and invest more in intervention programs. The Mississippi State Department of Health says there's now 5 cases of cycloparesis. The parasitic illness is linked to produce like lettuce and berries and can cause symptoms like severe diarrhea, nausea, and stomach cramps.
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0: Hour number three, last hour of the week, Sports Talk Mississippi. Borky and Haydad with you. Got just a lot of random college football things to talk about, so we'll do that right now for your college football fix.
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0: So Nike made an announcement, I believe this was yesterday or the day before, that they've added a group of athletes to its NIL roster. Now, you see a lot of programs like, we have 10 Nike athletes. These deals are elevated. They're a little bit different as I understand it. They are not all created equal. These athletes have a different threshold. Maybe I'm not understanding that correctly, but I did ask somebody yesterday, and that is the feedback that I got. Doesn't matter. But Cam Coleman, the Texas wide receiver, got a Nike deal, national Nike deal. Jared Curtis, Vanderbilt's quarterback, Nike getting in on the ground floor of that one. He was a five-star, consensus five-star, chose Vanderbilt over Georgia somehow. And so he got one. Mm-hmm. Tre'Davious Green, the tight end from LSU, poised to have a big year if he can stay healthy. Yeah. Chris Henry, Ohio State wide receiver. That's another one. They're kind of getting in early on that one, at least I think. Colin Simmons, the edge from Texas. Dante Moore, the Oregon quarterback, the remaining two. Trinidad Chambliss and Kewon Lacy. In fact, yesterday, if you pulled up the Nike app, Trinidad Chambliss was the

0: the thing that you saw when you first clicked on the app when it came open. So, I mean, it's the offseason. There's not much in the way of news going on right now, but that was cool to see that you can be marketable right at Ole Miss. Speaking of that, hey, Dad, did you see the Heisman campaign posters and all that stuff yesterday?
1: I look forward to seeing yours in your front yard.
0: Absolutely not.
1: Oh, that's good. It'll happen.
0: No, it will not.
1: Oh, yeah.
0: No, it will not.
1: Well, Richard will have his. He'll get two just to
0: You don't know where I live, although you could probably figure it out. Because
1: I do know where you live. Unless you moved. Have you moved?
0: Yes, right. You do. You have my address and everything.
1: Mm-hmm. Plus,
0: I have a doorbell cam. I'll catch you if you're putting it out there.
1: We work for the same. What are you going to do?
0: Put it in your yard.
1: We work for the same company. It's not like I couldn't just be like, hey, what's Porky's address? They'd give it to me. They thought I was going to be sending you a gift or something.
0: But then I would take you to HR if that happened, though.
1: You would take me to HR if I put a Chambliss Lacey Heisman campaign sign in your yard. Well, if that's the case, I'm going to do a lot more. If I got to go to HR anyway.
0: You might as well, right?
1: I might as well, I'll grab some lettuce before I get there and chow down on that, if you know what I'm saying.
0: Imagine having two players that you can promote, you know.
1: Yeah, and it's legitimate. It's a legitimate, they have an opportunity.
0: This could have happened, last season.
1: Yeah.
0: When you had a playoff team that had won 11 games, if you had a, you could have done that, but instead...
1: Well, you couldn't have done it last season, coming into the season.
0: No, but the point is it never happened at all because the head coach couldn't be bothered to...
1: Oh, well. I'm just saying that. Like
0: one of those two could have gone to New York and...
1: I see what you're saying. I will say this. Seeing some Ole Miss fans on social media... They like it, but they're a little uneasy. Like the preseason hype thing sometimes is it's not necessarily preseason hype, right? Because these last few years, Ole Miss has gotten preseason hype and they've been really good. But when they start printing stuff off, or they start getting public, getting some national magazines putting them on the cover, that's when things have been known to go bad for Ole Miss. We'll see.
0: I hate that fanmen. You see it everywhere. I know you see it with State fans too. Oh, I don't like this because we always play better
1: worst.
0: When we're not ranked.
1: And these are the same people who, State fans, it's like goes the other way sometimes. It's like, why doesn't anybody respect us? Why doesn't anybody respect Mississippi State? Then if something good happens for Mississippi State, they will immediately downplay it.
0: They just want to be punished.
1: Mississippi State got a commitment today from a 4-star defensive lineman. Well, that's not true, but if it happens, good luck holding on to him. Something like that. So.
0: Yeah,
1: Mississippi State is favored to beat Minnesota this week by a 7.5-point spread. I don't like that.
0: Yeah.
1: You
0: want your program to be a big-time program. Big-time programs are favored in games. Big-time programs have Heisman-caliber players that are worth promoting. Complaining about acting the way big-time programs act or being talked about like a big-time program makes no sense to me. Like any State fan that's like, I don't like being favored at Minnesota. Yep. Why not? Do you want to be respected or not? Are we getting an answer on whether it be an HR violation if you got my address vandalized my home?
1: Not along those lines. Just something else there. I'm just going to say that whatever happens is your fault. You're the one who's saying you're going to go to HR about it. All right. It's just a harmless little. I'm trying to beautify the neighborhood for you. Let everybody know you're a proud rebel.
0: No, don't put any of that.
1: Just saying.
0: Speaking of what HR texted us about, did you see?
1: Oh, no.
0: I don't know if this picture is real or not, but they have linked the, we'll call it virus that's going around, to a specific company's bagged lettuce.
1: Which I have bought in the past.
0: And a grocery store in a town not in the state.
1: Now somebody else from our company is texting me about stuff. Instead of just send me the address. I have the address. I have it.
0: Enough people know where I live already.
1: Yeah.
0: But they, a local grocery store, after the report came out that the virus could be linked to a specific type of bad lettuce,
1: right,
0: donated boxes of said lettuce to a local retirement home.
1: It's not funny, but it is.
0: Doing a good deed, you are.
1: Dad, are we going to see Grandma this week? Not this week, son. We'll go see her next week, maybe.
0: Heisman winner ever on a bad team? I mean, Colorado won 9 games. That's about as close to bad as you can get for a Heisman winner. No, I mean, you've got to be on one of the best teams in the country to win the Heisman these days.
1: Exactly. A 9-win Heisman winner. If a Heisman Trophy winner, like Travis Hunter.
0: He's unique.
1: He was unique. He had ridiculous stats, and he played both sides of the ball. That made him unique. If you're going to be a quarterback, let's say Chambliss is going to be the quarterback of a 9-win team. For him to win the Heisman, he would have to throw for like close to 5,000 yards. 40-plus touchdowns. He'd probably have to rush for another 10. And the problem with that theory is a quarterback who throws for 5,000 yards and is responsible for 50 touchdowns, probably better than 9 wins.
0: Yeah, generally speaking. Yeah,
1: I mean, just him alone, 50 touchdowns in 11 games, he's worth, 4 touchdowns a game. You're probably winning those games. So,
0: Ole Miss fan on the text line says, we are getting some hype but not ranked that high in polls I've seen. Well, Ole Miss will be in the preseason top 17 to top 15, somewhere in there. And that is a team that should compete for the playoff this season. I wouldn't call that hype. That is exactly what they should be. And if they're not, there's a huge problem. So, I mean, I guess to your definition, yes, they're not getting overly hyped. I think preseason top 15 is exactly appropriate for what this roster should be. Ooh, and barring bad injury luck.
1: I disagree with you.
0: In the top 15? They should be a preseason top 15.
1: Based on the roster, they should be a top 5 team.
0: Oh, you think even yeah. Better?
1: The reason they're not a top 5 team is because Pete Golding is there and not Lane Kiffin. Simple as that.
0: But with the schedule being a lot more difficult, they don't have to go 11-1 to have an acceptable season, I guess would be the... And that's not even a counter. That's just more like adding context to it. Because somebody asked me what would I view as an acceptable first season. 9 wins or above, considering the schedule and all of that stuff. Because if they get to 9 wins, they are in the playoff discussion when the season ends. That, to me, is absolutely, yes, accept the result.
1: You're just going to be looking at it and things are fine. If they had beaten X, they'd be in right now.
0: Anything less than that without bad injury luck is, I don't know about this moving forward.
1: 8-4 has people questioning you if you made the right hire.
0: 7-5 and
1: 7-5 and it's going to be like, next year you have to be back there or you're going to get fired.
0: Pretty much.
1: I hate to say that in this day and age, though. It's 100% okay.
0: Yes.
1: When you can flip your roster on a dime,
0: yes.
1: You better not be stacking up 6-7 win seasons with the amount of commitment that Ole Miss is putting into things.
0: And, I mean, he's got a big old contract, too. He doesn't have a prove-it-to-me contract. He has a you're-the-coach contract, and so that's the expectations come with that.
1: Yeah.
0: It's your college football fix driven by Ford. There's some scheduling news. The scheduling news is not the important part of it. It's the when. And I think that means something down the road for everybody in college football. I'll explain when we come back.

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1: He was just a teenager when his father died in a robbery. 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He imagined a world of truth, justice, and the American way. Through his loss, Jerry Siegel imagined a new hero. His imagination created Superman. 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

0: What do we got today? What else we got in this link dump you want to do?
1: So LSU made an announcement on future schedules. Now, again, the games aren't necessarily important, although they will play Tulane.
0: Yeah. That's an old rivalry. I don't know if anybody knows where the Rag is. That's their. I don't know if you know that or not. They used to have, like, they called it the Rag, but it was like a towel that was half green and blue and half purple and gold. That's what the winner got.
1: Of all the rivalry trophies, that is certainly one of them.
0: Yeah, but I believe it's been lost to time. Speaking of, there's another story about that.
1: Okay.
0: Oh, you didn't see? Dante Culpepper put on like a Reddit thread or something. He has the Civil Conflict trophy.
1: Civil Conflict, if you guys aren't aware, is the BS trophy that popped out of nowhere for the rivalry UConn between UConn and UCF.
0: UConn invented a rivalry trophy between them and UCF, and they won it a few years in a row. And then when UCF won it, they just left it on the field. They did what Neil McCready has been begging Ole Miss to do in the Egg Bowl for years. They just left it on the field. And
1: I think they need to leave the Magnolia Bowl trophy
0: That's a story for another. Not this year.
1: No.
0: And this year, you run around the stadium parading that thing if you win it.
1: Wait, this year would be the best year to do that.
0: Absolutely would. But anyway, I saw a tweet that, like, Dante Culpepper was like, yeah, somebody gave it to me. I have it. They just told me I couldn't tell them who gave it to me. But we may have found the Civil Conflict trophy. Let Bob Diaco know his life's work has been found.
1: But a lot of people are reacting to the dates of the games. Northwestern State, August 28th. Louisiana Monroe, August 26th. And Tulane, August 31st. And everybody's like, oh, wow, week zero. Get a heavy dose of LSU in week zero. No. This is a preemptive move because college football season, as we told you back in April, I believe, is going to move to a 14-week, two-bye-week schedule that starts on, quote-unquote, week zero.

0: That is coming. It has yet to get the final approval, but that is on its way. And especially now that you have this discourse about the playoff being too long and shortening that, they're going to move the season up a week. That is coming. So that's what this is. There's a lot of, why do they get to play in week zero? You are too. Ole Miss, State, Southern Miss, all you guys. You guys are get ready for week zero. The season's going to start a week earlier, as early as next season.
1: I like the 2-bye week.
0: I like that too.
1: You know, because as somebody who doesn't travel to games, that means that's at least 6 or 7 weeks that I can just watch college football at home.
0: Yeah, it's better for the teams, and quite frankly, a 14-week regular season is more fun than a 13-week.
1: Or we're going to talk about player safety. 2-bye weeks is something that makes a lot of sense.
0: Mm-hmm. So that is them just kind of getting out ahead of that. So there's that. Next thing, there's been a lot of, I'm sure it's been talked about on Mornings with Richard Cross and Middays with Gerard about the Odyssey that is coming out.
1: Yeah.
0: Or has come out. People are going to see it. Matt Damon, Anne Hathaway.
1: Yeah. I saw a funny thing about, there's people were complaining that Anne Hathaway is playing Tom Holland's mom because she's 43 and he's 30. And somebody was like, that might be the most historically accurate thing about this film.
0: Yeah, they're not even using accents. They got that part right.
1: But having a baby at 13 in ancient Greece, yeah, a thing.
0: But we're not going to get into why there has been discourse. Again, Mornings with Richard Cross, I'm sure he's talked about it.
1: Right.
0: But if you guys remember English class or literature class in school, you remember Homer's The Odyssey. And it has been depicted in films and stuff. The movie Troy, which is excellent. Still, it holds up. They did an amazing job with visual effects and all that stuff. But in the Odyssey, the Trojans, they lose.
1: They lose.
0: And they get tricked, and they lose. And their city burns to the ground.
1: Yeah, there's nothing left of Troy.
0: Somebody forgot to tell the social media manager at Southern Cal Athletics.
1: I saw. It's like, you idiots.
0: They made a graphic with a Trojan helmet, and it says the Odyssey begins August 29th, their first game.
1: I can't wait for Ole Miss's Civil War graphic later today. Like, what are we doing here, guys?
0: Hey,
1: read a book.
0: Yeah, look, there needs to be, if you're going to run social media for a school, you need to go through a class of, here's what our mascot is.
1: Everything, yeah.
0: Here's the references to it.
1: We can't make these references. You need, everything needs like a third guy. Like, you've got a person that makes the graphic. I'm sure somebody approves it. There needs to be another guy. There needs to be one more layer. Maybe a professor. That's like, you know, maybe there should just be a rule, like, whatever we're referencing, we have to talk to an expert in that field. So if you're going to make a reference about, you know, whatever, in this case, ancient Greek history or ancient Greek literature, whatever it is, you got to call over to the Department of Antiquities and speak to someone and be like, this is what we want to do. Does it make sense? And the guy goes, well, no, the Trojans lost the Trojan War. The Odyssey is about the defeat of the Trojans.
0: Yeah.
1: And somebody goes, oh, okay, yeah, we'll figure something else out. Thank you.
0: Just a group message with a bunch of professors over certain departments. Hey, does this make sense?
1: Yeah, exactly.
0: In the history, or not the history professor, the literature professor, English professor would say, no, doesn't work. Moving on.
1: There it is.
0: The Odyssey begins the 29th. Yeah, San Jose State is going to smoke you guys.
1: Well, they're the Spartans.
0: They're the Spartans, too.
1: That's different. That's different.
0: But
1: not, Spartans and Greeks, different thing.
0: We are.
1: I didn't say it. It's totally different. And it's a different country now. You have North Macedonia now. I don't know if it's Macedonia or Macedonia, but I listened to one of those hardcore histories about Alexander the Great and what's his guy's name? Dan, what's his name? Do you listen to hardcore history?
0: I don't.
1: First off, if you ever have like a 6-hour road trip, Dan Carlin, it's great because the podcasts are about 6 hours. He dives deep into historical things, but he did a 3-part series on Alexander the Great. So we're talking about 12 hours worth of I got through it. But he kept calling it, I always thought it was Macedonia, but he called it Macedonia, and now I do too. So, shout out to Dan Carlin.
0: It's America. You call it whatever you want.
1: Well,
0: it doesn't matter.
1: You say that. You should try to strive to be correct.
0: Not in America.
1: Yeah, in America.
0: We create our own.
1: No.
0: We create our own correct.
1: We do not.
0: Yes, we do.
1: We don't.
0: It's called soccer.
1: I'm just saying there. You pronounce things correctly.
0: We do our own math.
1: Because you want people to think you're smart.
0: We do our own measurements.
1: I mean, I guess.
0: We also perfected the pizza.
1: I'm making pizzas tonight. I'm excited for that.
0: Nice.
1: Yeah.
0: That sounds good. Homemade pizza. Just hits different. Do you ever get, like, not traumatized, but, like, when you're deciding to make pizza, does it ever bring back, like, bad memories and you don't want to do it?
1: Have that 1,000-yard stare? No, nothing like that.
0: It took me, like, 3 years.
1: If I make pizza, I'm going to buy, like, a pre-made crust.
0: Okay.
1: I'm not getting the dough and stretching it and all that.
0: Okay.
1: And, you know.
0: Makes it a little easier.
1: Getting all the flour out to keep. I'm not going that far.
0: It took me like 3 years to eat Zaxby's after I spent a summer working at Zaxby's. So,
1: I worked at Burger King in high school. I still eat there.
0: The manager at Zaxby's. So
1: you've told this, but continue on because it's funny.
0: Yeah, I got the job when I turned 15, and right before the summer started, and we had a week of two-a-days. I was able to work and also do all of like morning conditioning and all that for football.
1: Right.
0: But we're a month away from two-a-days. And I put in, I need to take the week off because we have practice in the mornings and the afternoons. It's two-a-days. Sure. And the manager said, you need to decide what's more important.
1: Right.
0: Football or this job.
1: Well, I've thought about it.
0: Like, I'm making $6 an hour.
1: I thought about it in the amount of time it took you to finish that sentence.
0: See ya.
1: I'm out. Yeah, that's like. And look,
0: his name was Marcus. He claimed he played football at Georgia. I looked up his first and last name. There was no such player ever at Georgia.
1: I had a couple of football players from Starkville High play for me, and I mean, I knew how it was. Like, 1st of August, I was like, all right, man, I'll see you in December, you know? And they would come back in December, and they were fine. It's part of the game, you know?
0: We did four-a-days one summer.
1: Oh!
0: Went to this camp outside of Myrtle Beach.
1: My God.
0: And in the East Coast, hey, I don't know how much time you spend around the beaches in the East Coast, if you ever have.
1: They got bugs.
0: It's dark sand. It's not what pretty white sand like 30A. It's dark sand.
1: Yeah.
0: And
1: you'd be alive.
0: After
1: days.
0: One day, we had torn up the field because it's all sand-based. So the fields were basically black that we were playing on. By 3 o'clock in the afternoon, our third practice, I mean, linemen were getting blisters on their hands from touching the hot sand to practice. We never did it again.
1: Yeah, I wouldn't either.
0: A couple of the people involved in the decision-making were quietly reassigned, but they never told us.
1: I'm sure they were. That's ridiculous.
0: It's wild. Sports Talk Mississippi. The most fun I never want to have again. We'll be back.
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14: 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Governor Tate Reeves signed a sweeping overhaul of Mississippi's youth court system into law Friday afternoon. Here's the Republican governor after the signing ceremony.
15: These bills move Mississippi toward its very first full-time uniform youth court system.
14: The youth court reform comes after a two-day special session where lawmakers passed measures to make sure every county has a full-time youth court judge, expand juvenile detention capacity, and invest more in intervention programs. The Mississippi State Department of Health says there's now 5 cases of cycloparesis. The parasitic illness is linked to produce like lettuce and berries and can cause symptoms like severe diarrhea, nausea, and stomach cramps.
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0: Welcome back, Borky and Haydad, Sports Talk Mississippi.
1: All right, there we go.
0: You're back.
1: What happened there? I was like, you moved your hand, and I was like, why did you cut the music? Like, he just like, I'm not listening to the Killers right now. I'm not into Christian rock, and I'm not going to listen to that. And
0: the system was ready for you to go home.
1: You know what? I mean, who are we to argue with the system? All right? But anyway, yeah, then I looked, and my ready was out, and I was like, oh, no, that's not good. Thankfully, it was apparently just an easy fix.
0: Apparently.
1: Otherwise, you'd have been going the last 20 here by yourself.
0: Yeah. The last 20 of the week before we are in Florida. Somebody asked me, are you guys going to go to the beach? I was like, what do you think we do there? you think we have time to go get a tan before the show?
1: We are. I don't know if there's a beach there, but we are on the water.
0: Bring my fishing pole.
1: Yeah. So, no, we you know, I guess we could go to the beach at night if we wanted to. But, you know, from sunrise till about 7 p.m. Eastern, 6 Central,
0: we're going to be working.
1: We will be working, you know. Is it particularly hard work? You know, it's hard work for us, but it's not, you know, but it is what it is. Yeah, we aren't on a vacation.
0: You guys remember Brennan Soresby, the no longer Texas Tech quarterback who was caught gambling on his team and many, many, many, many, many, many other teams through various gambling apps, also sending money to people to bet on his behalf, which, I mean, I think could possibly be a crime, but to this point, he's not been charged with one.
1: Right.
0: But he tried to get his eligibility. A Texas judge gave him one of those injunctions, and then the Big 12 stepped in after Ken Paxton intervened in that. He made himself part of that story. Ken Paxton.
1: Yes.
0: Is an attorney general, the attorney general for the state of Texas. He is, I guess he's going to run for Senate.
1: Yes, he is running for Senate. Yes.
0: More on Mornings with Richard Cross. But Ken Paxton got involved in this deal. After he got involved, remember that was the thing that turned this story up on its head, because once he got involved, the Big 12 sued. A bunch of attorney generals from other Big 12 states joined along with the Big 12, and they defeated Soresby in this deal. Had Ken Paxton never stepped in, he probably would be playing for Texas Tech this year.
1: Might have been able to find a way.
0: Talk about your all-time backfire.
1: Well, I mean, I think we're 0-2 in the last month of politicians getting involved and it working out for the best.
0: Kayla Guo, I believe is how you say her last name, she is a political reporter for the Texas Tribune, was able to do some digging. And she discovered that literally one day before Ken Paxton intervened to try to get Brennan Soresby eligible to play college football this year, one day before, Texas Tech mega booster Cody Campbell gave him a $275,000 donation.
1: Mm-hmm. I mean, are you surprised?
0: One day before.
1: You can't be surprised. You cannot be surprised by that.
0: No, about that, how brazenly stupid that is?
1: Well, I mean, just in terms of,
0: I'm just surprised that an attorney general can be bought for, of the state of Texas, can be bought for $275K. I feel like it would be more expensive than that.
1: Well, you got to think about it like this. When we're talking about that, we're going deep and, you know, we're giving Cross a run for his money here. But you're not talking about him asking him to, like, pardon a hardened criminal or look away from drug trafficking. You're like, hey, help me get a college football player eligible. I'll give you $250,000. Most people, Brian Haydad would. Look, if somebody said, like, Brian, we think that with your platform, if you come out in support of Brennan Soresby, we can get this public favor turned around and we can get him eligible. We'll give you $250,000. Buddy, I would have shouted you down about how this kid needs to be playing college football this year. So, yeah, if I find out that for $250,000, the attorney general of the state is letting drug dealers loose or letting murderers or child, you know, whatters loose, I got a huge problem with that. But finding out that he got paid off so that he could tell a college football player to be eligible, I can't be bothered to be too upset about it. At the same time, it does crack me up. This guy is so rich that he just like, yeah, $275,000. What's that? Literally like me or you giving somebody $20 to do us a favor.
0: Yeah, true.
1: So.
0: This is also the same guy that is financially backing Ted Cruz, who wrote the Save College Sports Bill. Again, I ask, why is it that this person is the... I know he's got lots of money, mm-hmm. so maybe that you can just buy yourself into the conversations, but this is the person that's funding all of it. Why are we inviting this guy into our discourse and how to save the sport? I just don't understand.
1: What's funny is, though, like a year ago, we were all for this guy. We were all like, man, he's living the dream, yeah. right? The billion, we've always said, if I was a billionaire, my team, well, I would get them all the players. We'd have everything. And this guy was doing it, and we loved him. But this was, and look, I didn't have a problem with him up until the Sorsby thing. And even then, I don't really have a problem with him, right? Because I think we all agree that if this happened at State or Ole Miss to Taylor or to Chambliss, they would do whatever it took to get the kid eligible. You wouldn't just walk away from it. So I can't get too mad at it. At the same time, I was never in support of this guy playing because, you know, the rules are pretty doggone clear on this one. But, you know, if you've got a quarter mil just laying around and you want to buy an attorney general's favor, well, now you know the going rate.
0: And that's Texas. Maybe smaller states you can get a discount, you know?
1: It's very possible.
0: I mean, how many years can we get out of former college players that never made it to Major League Baseball? I mean,
1: if Trinidad Chambliss doesn't get drafted, you know, hey, figure another one out.
0: Yeah, sure.
1: You know?
0: Let's
1: eligibility
0: buy.
1: Is simply a quick payment away.
0: Let's buy some attorneys general out here.
1: Attorneys general or attorney generals?
0: I believe it's attorneys general. I believe that's how you say it correctly. Fire up the Google machine. Why not?
1: Yeah. What is the plural of attorney general? Attorneys general. Because attorney is the noun and general functions as an adjective. You pluralize the first word rather than adding the S at the end of the title.
0: Look at me.
1: So be it.
0: I was an English minor, after all.
1: I'm sure you were.
0: I was. I really was.
1: In English. Borky, you speak English.
0: Oh, man. We had to do this video project to reenact scenes from Macbeth.
1: Oh, yeah?
0: We're out at the park and... These robes and stuff, I can't imagine what it looked like from the outside.
1: Makes
0: look
1: me
0: at
1: think
0: it.
1: Of the Naked Gun, where he's like, and when I see a bunch of guys stabbing a person in the park, I shoot them. That's my policy. They were doing Shakespeare in the park. It was Julius Caesar.
0: Yeah, brothers-in-law, not brother-in-laws.
1: Brother-in-law. Yeah, spot on, guys. Give me $275,000. I'll see what I can do for you. Especially, like I said, when it's harmless. Like, I wouldn't, you know, say, hey,
0: Of all the corrupt things, that's at the very bottom.
1: It's towards the bottom. It's towards the bottom. You know, I mean, this isn't me like, hey, this guy killed 12 people. Please get him out of jail. That's different. That's going to be more money. That's going to have two commas.
0: Everybody's got a price, though.
1: Yes, as Clinton native, the million-dollar man Ted DiBiase would say, everybody's got a price. So, brothers-in-law. I wonder, are there more like this? There got to be. So, I need. Coles de Sac? That can't be right.
0: I can't believe that's where your mind was.
1: Well, somebody sent it. Somebody sent it on the ceasefire text line. I didn't make it up.
0: I thought that was you. I was like, why did your mind go there?
1: Did you hear? I was talking to Will about this, and I made the joke like, I was listening to a podcast. You know who Will Sasso is? The comedian?
0: Probably, but yeah. Not off the top of my head.
1: You ever watch Georgie and whatever's First Marriage? That's like
0: I've seen clips. Right. Set
1: so he's the
0: there.
1: Dad on that show.
0: Okay.
1: And he's got the hair where he's bald, but it's like still goes around. And he referred to that as a cul-de-sac. And I was like, that's one
0: so
1: of the
0: awesome.
1: Funniest things ever. So, cul-de-sac can't be correct.
0: We will wrap the week up with you next. Sports Talk Mississippi. Farm Bureau guest on. Check out favorites.com and go with the home team. I'm really excited for Tampa, but we got to close this one down strong. We'll do that when we come back.

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0: Taco Bell has released a statement. They have removed all affected Taylor Farms lettuce from Taco Bell stores. I noticed how they call them stores, by the way. That always makes me a little uncomfortable.
1: Yeah, yeah.
0: You're not
1: a
0: store.
1: I know. No, that's what they refer to, yeah.
0: There's probably a legal reason for that.
1: Well, I mean, I don't know if it is or not. I'm just saying, like, we always said the Starkville store, the Oxford store, the Tupelo store when we're referring to our locations.
0: They did it, like, in notes app form. Very small statement, but apparently it is safe to eat again.
1: Is there, like, a, with that being said, respect my decision, all glory to God, no interviews, please? There definitely needs to be a no interviews, please.
0: Well, it leads with, we want you to hear it from us.
1: Okay.
0: We take your health and safety seriously. You take our health seriously. Sure you do.
1: Nobody's ever gotten rich by killing their customers. I promise you that.
0: They say, you always got us. We always got you. See you in the drive-thru. Purple heart emoji. You're here.
1: You know what? It's not a problem for me, though. You know why? No lettuce. Meat and cheese only on my tacos, please.
0: So, yeah, every time I get tacos that come with lettuce, they always way overdo it. And I wonder, what's the point?
1: Don't get lettuce.
0: But, like, you're drowning out all the hard work you did.
1: Just get meat and cheese. That's all that matters.
0: That's all you want.
1: Yeah. If you want to get, like, some pico or something on there, that's fine. But lettuce, no. Lettuce doesn't do anything. And, people are like, well, it provides crunch. Not Taco Bell lettuce.
0: Yeah, no.
1: It's like water. It's more watery than the ocean.
0: Six-year-old 879-4395. Roger Goodell said today that Japan is a country that they are exploring the possibilities of having a game in. Because that's what you need. The further you stray from your people, the more you actually are pushing them away. Just keep that in mind. Finally, they've been working on that Save College Sports Bill thing.
1: Yeah.
0: If the anti-expansion provision does not get changed to the SEC's liking, the league is exploring more publicly the possibility of just governing themselves. Greg Sankey, I assume we'll talk about that on Monday.
1: I was told that self-governance is no governance. By a very respected man, apparently.
0: I am looking forward to our conversation at some point next week. I will sit in that big room. I assume this venue has a big room. We've never been there. And
1: they got to have a big room for the big media thing, yeah.
0: And I will watch his speech. Hmm. His speech is one of those things that all of you that work in an office know. An hour-long meeting that could have been written in an email.
1: Yeah.
0: It's an hour's worth of talking, and there's 5 minutes of substance.
1: Yeah. At best.
0: At best. In the 60 minutes of talking.
1: Yeah. And then a bunch of questions that don't really get answered. They sound good. The sound bites sound good.
0: Mm-hmm.
1: You know? But other than that, you don't get anything out of them. So. Oh, man. Yeah. Yeah. So I'll see you Sunday.
0: Sometime Sunday.
1: Yeah.
0: And get on an airplane.
1: It's like you almost did a monster truck thing there, but not really. We gotta get on an airplane. I'm looking at the radar. It doesn't look like it's gonna be that bad.
0: Are we okay?
1: I think we're okay.
0: Okay.
1: You know, there's a big spot over Florida right now, but it's got 2 days to dissipate. We should be okay.
0: Just have to remind myself, there have been about a billion flights today. Nothing went wrong.
1: Yeah.
0: There will be a billion flights tomorrow. Nothing went wrong. There will be a billion flights on Sunday. I'll be on one of them, and nothing will go wrong. Right? And that's good logic, right? That's fine.
1: So we'll see you on Yes, that is. Yeah, you say it all the time. You're much more likely to be in a car wreck than a plane wreck. Yes.
0: Mm. Ooh, at least I'll have the open to distract me.
1: Yeah.
0: Hopefully, Jackson Subers in contention. That'll be fun.
1: We got the World Cup. You got your friend Haydad? Your flying buddy? We flew before. We didn't have any problems whatsoever. Okay, take that back. We did have the one problem. It was like delayed. It was a delay problem.
0: Yeah, we had one of those.
1: Yeah. I just remember you eating Chinese food at 9 in the morning.
0: 9 o'clock in the morning. It was so good.
1: I was like, that's a bridge too far for me. There's a Chick-fil-A right there.
0: The odds that it was cooked that morning are what?
1: Oh, they're off the board in Vegas. That was from the day before. That was yesterday's Kung Pao.
0: We'll see you on Monday from Tampa. SEC Media Days, we'll be there Monday through Thursday. You will hear from Pete Golding, from Jeff Lebby. Not on Monday. That'll be Wednesday and Thursday. All six of their players, the commissioner, the director of the college football playoff, all kinds of people that cover the sport from all over the country. We will see you then. We're so excited to bring you coverage. Do not forget to join us then. There will be clips posted on social media everywhere. Hayden and I will be doing podcasts as well.
1: You can't miss us.
0: You cannot miss us. We will see you then. Have a great weekend. See you Monday from Tampa.

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2: Fox News, I'm Tom Graham. They're calling for federal help in Texas following a week of near nonstop rains and extreme flooding in parts of central and southern Lone Star State.
3: Texas Governor Greg Abbott issuing a major disaster declaration for at least 28 counties impacted by recent storms.
4: What it does is it will open the door to federal relief.
3: Stressing while the worst of the rain is behind the state, flooding rivers still pose life-threatening danger.
2: Fox's Kristen Goodwin. President Trump wants late Senator Lindsey Graham's sister to run for a full term in the Senate.
5: The president says Darlene Graham is a spectacular person and a true American patriot and says he's asked her to run in the special primary for the good of the nation. Darlene Graham was sworn in this week as senator to serve out the rest of Lindsey Graham's term.
2: Fox's Jared Halpern. 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
9: With Super Talk News, I'm Griffin Wreck. A Jackson woman reportedly evaded gunfire and used her body to shield her son early Friday morning. According to Jackson police, the unknown suspect was following the woman home around 4:30 a.m., where he was repeatedly firing into her vehicle. Once they made it home, the woman reportedly dashed for the house, shielding her 2-year-old son from gunfire before taking a bullet wound. She was then transported to a hospital for treatment, where she told officers that she was new to the neighborhood and unsure why anyone would wish harm on her. The victim wishes to remain anonymous at this time. A warrant was put out for a Fulton woman that eventually led to her arrest for drug-related charges. According to the Fulton police, Amy Tillotson was taken into custody on Wednesday after an Itawamba County grand jury issued a warrant for her arrest. Once she was brought in, Tillotson was charged with possession of fentanyl and tampering of evidence. Officials reported that she had anywhere between 0.1 to 2 full grams of the narcotic.

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1: We arriving to the fair tomorrow. Mississippi history was made earlier this week with the unveiling of the state's first high school beach volleyball court. You might have expected a coastal town to be the first to jump on the opportunity, but it was actually Brandon High School. Dubbed Bulldog Beach, the new athletic facility will lead the charge to elevate beach volleyball as a prominent sport in the state. An official ribbon-cutting ceremony will be held on July 23rd at 3:30 p.m. to unveil Brandon's new Bulldog Beach. For all the latest Mississippi news, sports, weather, and politics, follow us on Facebook, X, or online at supertalk.fm. With Supertalk News, I'm Griffin Ray.
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0: I'm Chad Pergram with the Speaker's Lobby. Something big went down 250 years ago at Independence Hall in Philadelphia. The founders finalized the Declaration of Independence there. But something else big went down at Independence Hall just a couple of days ago, as in the ground. Congress adopted a resolution mandating burial of a time capsule just a few feet away from Independence Hall. And the instructions are clear: do not open until the year 2276. In the time capsule, there's a piece of metal from Lower Manhattan after 9/11, bolo ties from New Mexico. Georgia donated a medallion from the Masters Golf Tournament. The Golden State included an AI prompt from the chatbot Claude. Democratic Pennsylvania Representative Brendan Boyle wanted to include a Philadelphia cheesesteak in the capsule, but he doubted that would keep. Ironically, the biggest enemy of the time capsule is time itself. Time and sediment degrades items inside time capsules. The hope is that the time capsule at Independence Hall doesn't fail, and that the country doesn't fail in the meantime either. With the Speaker's Lobby, Chad Pergram, Fox News.
1: Get the news that matters to Mississippi on Middays with Gerard Gibbert. 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
2: With Super Talk News, I'm Griffin Reck. A Jackson woman reportedly evaded gunfire and used her body to shield her son early Friday morning. According to Jackson police, the unknown suspect was following the woman home around 4:30 a.m., where he was repeatedly firing into her vehicle. Once they made it home, the woman reportedly dashed for the house, shielding her two-year-old son from gunfire before taking a bullet wound. She was then transported to a hospital for treatment, where she told officers that she was new to the neighborhood and unsure why anyone would wish harm on her. The victim wishes to remain anonymous at this time. A warrant was put out for a Fulton woman that eventually led to her arrest for drug-related charges. According to the Fulton police, Amy Tillotson was taken into custody on Wednesday after an Itawamba County grand jury issued a warrant for her arrest. Once she was brought in, Tillotson was charged with possession of fentanyl and tampering of evidence. Officials reported that she had anywhere between 0.1 to 2 full grams of the narcotic.
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5: It's Gerard Gibbert. 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
1: Fox News, I'm Carmen Roberts. Fighting between the U.S. and Iran expands with American strikes hitting more targets, including a tower in a port city.
2: The tower, according to U.S., gave Iran the ability to track and menace shipping in the Gulf of Oman, therefore shipping the transit of the strait. Central Command says the destruction weakens the Revolutionary Guard's ability to coordinate attacks on commercial shipping.
1: Fox's Mike Tobin in Tel Aviv. Meantime, Iran continues to attack several countries in the region that host U.S. military forces. President Trump arrives in New York City ahead of the FIFA World Cup final on Sunday, which he plans to attend.
3: I'm proud to report that with more than 6.5 million attendees, this has been by far the most attended tournament in history. And that's the history of all sports.
1: Argentina and Spain will battle for the title at MetLife Stadium in New Jersey on Sunday. 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
4: I'm Kelly Bennett for SuperTalk Mississippi News. Law enforcement officers put their lives on the line daily, witnessing violence, child abuse, and other traumatic events that can take a toll on their mental health. According to Major Johnny Paulos, the director of the 1034 Project, they're 54% more likely to die by suicide.
5: We actually lose more to suicide than we're losing by end-of-line-of-duty deaths.
4: The 1034 Project is a mental health peer support and family wellness initiative launched by the Mississippi Highway Patrol to support first responders and their families.
5: 1034 in 10 codes, which we use for radio communication. 1034 stands for Officer Request Backup. And we thought that was the perfect name to give this wellness project.
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0: He'll take the stage with special guests John Morgan and Atlas on Friday, November 6th. 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